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7: All right. 2 hours of Fargo City Commission candidates. Steve Hudgelike moderating that, buddy. It was a good debate.
8: Yeah. Yeah, I think so. We've had this happen most of the time when we do things, and people are very professional, they're cordial, and they understand. And I talked a little bit about it kind of in the close of the program is, you know, these people are not doing this for a good time. They're doing it because they really want to be involved. They want to make a difference. And, you know, the cost that they put into this thing, the investment, money, time, effort, knocking on doors and all that, I think they respect each other. And there was no real flamethrowers here. It was different when we had, you know, the congressional candidates here before, and you had that group that was fighting for Congress. You had Rick Becker and Julie Vidorczyk and Alex Balazs. Yeah. I mean, they got after it. Yeah. These folks
7: are a little
8: more
7: higher
8: cordial.
7: Now on. Maybe I'm not saying this isn't important, but now you're getting on to a big level, federal level.
8: So it was good. I thought we definitely got some differences in the candidates. Mm. The goal was to help people who listened and watched understand who's about what, who's going to stand for what. And I think there were some very clear statements made by the candidates today about what they believe in and things they think are big problems and not problems at all. So I think in that respect, it was pretty good. But yeah, it wasn't real feisty tonight.
7: No.
8: But a lot of good stuff.
7: I'll say this again. I live in West Fargo, so I don't get to vote in this election. But with that said, may not agree with everything the candidates, their vision or how things should change, where they'd like to do. But I got to tell you, man, this is a good crop of candidates. It's going to be tough for folks that are going to vote in this election. You got some hard choices to make.
8: You said it right. You have choices in this commission pool. You have people who are very clearly, their priorities are the human side.
7: Yep.
8: The addiction, the mental health. Making it be a place where people are proud, where there's a good rapport within the community and within the commission. Mm-hmm. And then you have people who are very much on the hard side of fiscal things and process things. And for them, it's more about, okay, the city needs to be a business. Yeah. So I think you've got a really good range, and you've got some people that kind of feel like they're sort of halfway in between.
7: Yeah, and you just said a key word, some feel the city is a business. It is a business. I'm not saying that the city should not be involved in, you know, helping with the homeless and, you know, affordable housing and all that. But I feel that the city has gotten too involved in it. We have plenty of nonprofits. I'm not saying you walk 100% away from it. But I think the job of a city, their main focus is not spending tons of time on this. Again, help. If you can help. but it's about public safety. It's about, you know, fire, police, our streets, our taxes. That's the stuff that I think the city really needs to focus on.
8: Yeah, and happy to take calls and comments from you. Who did you think showed well tonight? Who did you leave wanting more from? Was there somebody who kind of won your vote tonight? Someone you felt like, I didn't know anything about that person, and I like what I heard. Or maybe it reinforced something that you heard tonight. Yeah, so we'd love to hear from you.
7: 701-293-9000. You can also email us. That's studio at WDAYradionow.com. 701-293-9000. No matter where you're listening. Or email us, studio at WDAYradionow.com. All right. And this is the first of, what do you got, two more. We got one for, I believe, Fargo School Board. And then
8: school
7: we've got
8: board
7: the,
8: on
7: then
8: Tuesday.
7: We got the mayor race. That mayor race, that one, I think that one's going to get feisty.
8: That one might get a little bit
7: spicy. You got some candidates on there that that are spicy. Let's put it that way. So
8: might be.
7: All right, buddy. So for you as a citizen, now that the debate's over, you take your moderator hat off. What for you as a citizen of Fargo, Steve, is the most important thing in this election? What do you want to really see focused on and really worked on?
8: Yeah, I think you know, my comments, and I'll probably again sort of not analyze and say I thought this person won the debate. It's just a weird dynamic when you're here in the room and you're promoting good conversation, the people leave, and then you badmouth them. So
7: yeah, I don't want you to do that.
8: No, I get that. If I would say to me, where I see the needs of the city, I feel like the city itself needs a couple of things. And that is, I think we need clear leadership and decisive action. Mm-hmm. We asked a question tonight about the process of hiring consultants and bringing in people to help you make decisions. And what I think we were hoping for in that round of questions was to find out who believes that consultants are a necessary part of things, who believes that we need to tap into the resources we have in the community the best we can. And then when do we bring in consultants? Because we have had in the city, Jay, we've had a lot of time. I think about the public comment period. Mm-hmm. We went weeks, if not months, and we couldn't make a decision on when to let people speak.
7: Yeah,
8: we didn't need a consultant for that. We just needed somebody to say, okay, what makes sense to allow people to speak so that people feel like they get their voice heard? And it took a long time. So we've been indecisive, I believe, as a commission. And I was just curious to find out when people thought that the consultants and bringing outside advisors, when that's needed, and what your criteria is for making that happen.
7: I'm glad that you guys had that question tonight, because that's something I've harped on for a long, long time. And it's not just Fargo. West Fargo does it as well. Moorhead does it. And that is, it just seems that consultants they're dependent on too much. It's like, you were elected by us to do a job, and your job is to, you know, get the city in the right direction, take care of the city's problems, be able to work on the city's problems, whether it's good, bad, whatever, and not to constantly go out and get consultants. I mean, damn it, if you're going to do that, then why don't we just elect consultants to run the city? Or why do we even have a city commission? I'm not saying there's not a place for them. I can't remember which candidate brought it up or said, look, you know, there's times when, yeah, you know, you just, let's look at it ourselves. And if we cannot, you know, we just cannot figure this out, it's above our heads, let's bring in a consultant. I believe it was Scott Brecky that brought up the fact that the city spent, and I remember going off on this, $40,000 to bring somebody in with a decibel meter to figure out the noise level for the bands that are performing on the street in downtown Fargo. I remember going off and saying, you got to be kidding me. You people couldn't sit down. You could have went online and bought a decibel detector and just walked down there yourselves and figured this out. It's just, there's too much dependence on consultants, and it adds up.
8: Yeah.
7: It adds up big time.
8: The other part of that sort of vein about, are we going to make decisions and get on with it, was a question about passing resolutions or statements of support for things that have happened nationally, internationally. And the one we've talked about a lot is the Israel versus Hamas.
7: Ukraine was another big one, too.
8: So, I mean, there have been times when the city commissioners have been pressured to stand up on certain sides of issues that have nothing to do with the city of Fargo. And I think we were curious, as we put together these questions, who believes in this group on the commission that that's an appropriate thing for commissioners to do. And I thought all of them gave a very similar answer, that that's not what we're here to do.
7: It was good to hear that. It really was, because I believe like you as well, that that's not what a city commission or a city council, depending on your form of local government, that's not what their job is. Their job is not to get involved in national politics. And if a city, let's just say Fargo, let's say they did get involved and said, okay, we stand with Israel, or we stand with whatever. What is that? That's not doing anything. That's not, or we're against this or against that. That's not going to change what's happening in the world. And you're taking precious time that could be spent on, hey, we property taxes, this or that. It's just you got to stay in it. Everything does not have to revolve around national policy. You know what I'm saying? I don't want my city commission getting involved in national political issues, whether it's war, whatever it is. That's not their responsibility. Fix my streets.
8: Yeah, that's right. No. Yeah, and those are the things they can do. Those are the things that we need them to do.
7: That's right.
8: There exactly. were a couple places tonight, Jay, where I thought we had statements that really jumped off the page to me. The first one I remember was when we asked the question about the needle exchange program mm-hmm. in the city. And do you think it's hurting or helping the drug problem in the city? And Scott Brecky, first thing I'll do is work to remove the needle exchange program. Oh. And it was a rare moment of someone coming out and saying, I'm mad as heck and I'm not going to take it anymore. Help. And that was one of those answers that you go, okay. Now, if you like that, that's going to make you say, you know, he's a guy you're going to vote for. But if you don't like that, you're going to say there's a guy that, you know, he clearly just doesn't understand how people are and that we need to help. And on the other hand, said, yeah, we've got a pretty bad drug program there, but I think the program is important and it shows that we care. So right there, you're able to draw a pretty distinct line between those two. And that I think is what we had hoped to do tonight. Mm-hmm. If you didn't know anything about Anna Johnson or anything about Scott Brecky.
7: No, you do.
8: We have a pretty good idea where they stand on that particular issue.
7: That needle exchange program is a very, very hot button issue. It's a hot topic. And my belief is that if you were to go out there and poll, I would say a vast majority of citizens would say get rid of that program. I really do. And I like what Nikki said. I believe it was Nikki that said, look, they say that these needles are, you know, we're getting all these needles back. And in reality, there's a lot that are out
8: yeah.
7: there. They're
8: yeah,
7: not
8: she
7: coming
8: said,
7: back.
8: I don't like seeing all the needles
7: exactly.
8: where they
7: it's
8: end up.
7: Kid picks that up or whatever. And I do think the program is enabling. I always have. I think it enables. And word gets out. The more stuff that you hand out, the more word gets out amongst the community, and they're going to start showing up here. I firmly believe that. Former Fargo police chief, David Todd, when they started doing all this stuff, putting in the deck and everything he told the city at the time was going to happen has happened. He nailed he said, look, if you do this, this is going to happen. It's not going to be good. You do this, it's going to happen. And it has all happened. We have got to find a better way, not a different way to handle the drug problem. And it's not just this community. It's around the country. There's got to be a better way to do it. This just is not, in my mind, it just doesn't work.
8: Is there anybody tonight, Jay, that you didn't really know much about, but as you listened in and kind of took in what they had to say, you found yourself saying, okay, I understand what that guy or that gal is about and I didn't know before?
7: Yeah, you know, I would have to probably lean towards Scott Brecky. Listening to him, he's got a level head. Well, see, all of them, they've all done their homework. You know, you and I talked to the pre-debate program. It's like, we don't want to hear a bunch of, you know, hey, affordable housing. Yeah, we got to fix affordable housing. And that's, they actually dove into these questions, Steve, and they had answers for the most part. But yeah, Scott knew a little bit more about Scott. I think Scott's got pretty good vision, and I think he's pretty in tune into what's going on.
8: Yeah, I thought at times the candidates were willing to say, I need to do more research on that, mm-hmm. on a certain issue.
7: Yep.
8: And I suppose you could hold that against them if you wanted to, and saying, well, you should have enough at this point to be able to speak with some level of detail on mm-hmm. that. But to expect a citizen who's not been in that chair before to be an expert on any one of these things is tough to do. But Yeah, I'm like you. I remember hearing Nikki Gullickson, Scott Brecky, Anna John. It, probably everybody at some time. I probably shouldn't just point out certain people, but just about everybody said, I did a ride along. Yep. I went and asked the questions. I went and talked to the cops. And that tells me that they're serious about the job. I don't want someone showing up and I don't even know if they have any idea, you know, where the police shop is right now.
7: And Nikki seems to have been doing that a lot, really going and talking to different departments and people in the city. Chad Peterson didn't surprise me at all. I knew Chad was going to have his ducks in a row. His years on the Cass County Commission, I believe he was commission chair. He's really in tune when it comes to, you know, the inner workings of the city and the budget. I love when he said, look, you know, when you guys were talking budgets, when I sat on the Cass County Commission, I could tell you exactly what we paid for every bullet and what the caliber was.
8: Yeah.
7: I mean, that's like, he knows his numbers and he knows how to work a budget.
8: Going back to the needle exchange program, that's one area where I feel like people in our community, they may vote on just that issue. That might be enough for them just to say, I know all I need to know. So if that is an issue for you, we heard, I think, some mixed answers there. I think it's important to detail. Some people might say this is an issue for me and I want to know you're going to keep this thing going if I'm going to vote for you. So if you are thinking that, I think you heard, as we mentioned, Anna Johnson say, I think the program is important, shows that we care. Nikki Gullickson said, I need more detail on this. But nationally, we know from statistics that it makes a difference and they're going to be in some program if we don't do this. So while she's looking for something more, I feel like she's sympathetic to the discussion, if nothing else, willing to have that conversation. On that one, I think, Chad had all Chad Peterson said that, yes, the needle program is contributing to the drug problem we have in this town. That was interesting. Aaron Hill said a couple of times today, he said, look, we've got to have some balance here to our understanding. Yes, we have some problems, but we're not the only city that does. And I think that's helpful for us to remember, too. Like, these are not easy answers, the things that we all want to save and figure out. These are multifaceted, complex problems. He said that tonight about the needle exchange program, that, you know, yes, there are, we can talk about should we have it or whatever, but we're not the only city that has this. And he said, I think it's well-intentioned. So, again, there's someone who's willing to have the conversation. And then you've got, as we mentioned, Scott Brecky earlier, where he said, the first thing I'm going to do, like that was a big position statement for him to make. So
7: you know where he stands.
8: You do know where he stands. Yeah. So Aaron said the same comment about, we are a big city. We have problems, or when he talked about the budget as well, and said to think that a city of our size is not going to run some level of debt for something is probably unrealistic.
7: Well, yeah, we're going to have some debt. Yeah. But the debt we have is concerning. You know, it's a $1.3 billion, or the mayor's claiming it's really $750 million. Doesn't matter. $750 million, $1.3 billion. That's a lot of debt. That's a lot of debt load for a city the size of Fargo.
8: Yeah.
7: And speaking of debt load, special assessments. I think all the candidates they were honest. They had a grip on it saying, look, yeah, there's something that needs to be done here, but we can't get rid of them. If we get rid of them, where's the money coming from?
8: Yeah, it's the biggest frustration of that whole argument is when people say, I'm going to get rid of special assessments. And you sit and go, okay, how are you going to? Someone has to pay the money to develop that property.
7: Yeah.
8: Now, when I bought my first house, it was down in the Twin Cities area. There were no special assessments, but it cost me more to buy that lot.
7: That's right.
8: So it's going to cost somebody something. It's either the developer, it's the homeowner, or it's the city, I guess, that get involved in that. But someone's going to have to pay to develop that land, to put in the infrastructure, to put in the utilities and all that. So there are no easy answers on special assessments. And I've heard, Tony Garrig, who wasn't here in this meeting, he's talked a lot about, okay, yes, we get it. Someone's got to pay for it. But the city, the way they do it is creating debt just by having this debt just continue to pile up, and the way they do the financing, what piles they put the money into. So I was glad to hear people that didn't have that sort of a utopian answer of we're just going to make somebody. Yeah, we'd all love to get rid of them.
7: I get in office, I'm getting rid of them. No, you're not.
8: Yeah, and I thought Aaron Hill made a good comment about that as well. It said, you know, we can talk about the first time thing when you're building the house, but like the redevelopment stuff, when they got to redo your street, like how is that going to happen? You either do it by a special assessment or everybody in the city pays for Steve Hallstrom's street out in front of his house. And so that is, he brought that up, and I thought that was a good point that he made tonight, too, that it's a pretty complicated discussion when you're talking about specials.
7: And I think when it comes to special assessments, I mean, nobody wants to pay special assessments, but I think most people logically know, okay, good. You know what? You're fixing my road. Yeah, okay. That's the street in front of my house going to pay for it. I think where the problem comes in with special assessments, one, I think, it is the assessment district. People question, wait a minute, why are we the only ones paying for this? Mm-hmm. Or why am I getting assessed $2,000 in this district and that person's getting assessed $10,000? Mm-hmm. And it comes back to, well, it's the amount of property you have. I believe that's how it works, you know.
8: Mm-hmm.
7: But the argument that comes back, and it's a good one, is, well, okay, so because I have 150 feet of frontage and you have 100 feet of frontage, so you pay less. Well, that doesn't make any sense because we both use the road and the underground just as much. There's no difference in the amount of use we have on it. So I think they've got to come up with a better way when it comes to assessing these projects, the district size, and how the people are being assessed. Mm-hmm. And the other thing that happens, too, is the assessments. You're told it's this, and the next thing you know, you get a letter in the mail, or there's a meeting. Oh, by the way, we were off. It's not $10,000. It's $30,000. That garbage has got to stop. Because I'm the same way. Look, at some point here in the future, we know that, Alex and I know, our home is going to get hit with some pretty good-sized specials because the roads are going to have to be done, you know, in our neighborhood. Okay, we know that has to happen.
8: Yeah.
7: But let's say, like, you know, I'm using West Fargo as an example because that's where we live. There's been some big projects out there, one being Cheyenne Street all the way out through Eagle Run, everything. Well, that assessment district wasn't that big, and people were getting hit with massive assessments. And my whole thought on that was, well, wait a minute, that is a main thoroughfare.
8: Yeah.
7: It's not just the people in that assessment district that are using that main thoroughfare. That should have been that should almost be a citywide assessment.
8: Yeah.
7: So it's a tough nut to figure out, but I think there are some things that could be tweaked, and that would give people some relief.
8: Yeah. There were a few lines, I think, that landed tonight, Jay, if I can say it that way, where someone made a statement and it just seemed to resonate. And whether you agree with the person or not, you say to yourself, that line landed. I thought there were a few of them that were made tonight. Nikki Gullickson, I thought, had a strong line about the debt, and she talked about $43 million coming off the books for the diversion. And I hadn't really thought of that, hadn't lumped it into that conversation. But to your point, she had studied up. She brought some perspective and background to the discussion. So I thought that was a good land. I thought Scott Brecky landed when he challenged Nikki on the communications department and talked about what kind of size do we need there. Mm-hmm. I thought Aaron Hill landed with his comment about when we're talking about developing property, let's look at the infill and blighted properties and try to figure out how to get something under $200,000. Now, that's hard to do, but I think he's bringing some specificity to that question that I think is really helpful there. I thought Chad Peterson made a really strong point about the consultants. Is that many times they don't know more than we do. You can go to Grok and get 10 answers
7: in
8: 5 minutes and then put a QR code on your water bill for pennies.
7: Yeah.
8: And so I thought that was a practical answer there. On the wards, it seemed like nobody really had a super strong answer there. But definitely there. I think everybody feels like, okay, it's not a sinister idea, but it is something that adds another layer to government? Do we need that?
7: And there's a lot of questions there. And again, that's going to come down to the vote of the people.
8: Yep, absolutely.
7: People are going to decide that one.
8: I thought Chad had a line that landed about, I want a zero baseline budget every year. We can't have things that are getting spent just because they've always been spent.
7: That's right, yeah. That's where his money, his experience sitting on a commission comes in.
8: Yep. I thought Jeremy, he was really good at the end of the debate where he talked a little bit about, who am I? A young, fresh voice. I'm down there all the time. I'm a military kid. I'm a believer. I thought it was like his best moment when he just said, here's who I am. And if you're just tired of the same, quote unquote, old people making old time decisions, then maybe give me a chance to jump in there and get that done. I thought Anna was really, I thought her line landed about, you know, what makes me different than everybody else? I've been here three times now.
7: Yeah, third time's a charm.
8: I'll probably do it again. Yeah. And then there was something refreshing about that.
7: That's good. I mean, that's a fighter. Anna's a fighter. She's like, I'll keep coming back and I'll keep running until I win this thing.
8: Absolutely.
7: So that's heart. That's heart. That says that she really cares about the city.
8: Yep. And I thought Chad had a really succinct answer about how do you improve the local economy? Low taxes and public safety. He made it very simple on those two points. I thought that was very effective.
7: And that's the key. Keep it simple. Keep it simple. Too many times you get candidates, they get so deep in the weeds, you as a voter going, I have no idea what this person's telling me. Yep. All these candidates tonight, Steve, you got a tough go of it, buddy. You and Fargo, you got a lot of great candidates that are running.
8: There are good options there for sure. And just fun to have them in. And they've done this. Our recording will be on our website. And so if you missed it or missed part of it or you want to tell somebody about it, hopefully we covered all the major issues here tonight. Fun to hear them talking about where the convention center should go too.
7: Exactly. All right. Talk to you tomorrow morning at 9 a.m. I'm back at 2.
8: Let's do it.
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11: Round 2. I'm Lisa Lucera, Fox News. President Trump and China's President Xi Jinping set to meet for a working lunch as they continue their talks. The first round focused on Iran and trade.
12: President Trump says that Xi has offered to help end the Iran war any way that he can. What does that look like? Maybe they can talk about it at lunch. We also know that there's about a dozen American CEOs here, and only one of them that we know of has secured a deal. That is the Boeing CEO, who is part of the American delegation, who President Trump says is going to walk away from here with a deal for the Chinese government to buy 200 jumbo jets. So these are things that they need to resolve before President Trump heads back to Washington on Air Force One a few hours from now.
11: Fox's Peter Doocy in Beijing. China's official news agency releasing a statement saying Taiwan is a top priority and warned if the issue is not handled properly, there could be conflict. China considers Taiwan its territory. While the U.S. has a one-China policy, it does have official relations with Taiwan. A top member of the Trump administration traveled to Cuba today.
13: The CIA says

0: You'd expect to see the North Dakota oil and natural gas industry working at wells and processing facilities. What you might not know is our oil and gas industry also works to build roads, provide school funding, and even protect us from flooding by creating nearly 50,000 jobs statewide and generating billions of tax dollars annually to support our infrastructure, our great outdoors, and our schools. 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
2: Partly cloudy and still windy through the evening hours with temperatures remaining in the 70s. Then the winds back off a little bit overnight out of the southwest at about 10 to 25 as we bottom out in the lower 50s. But the winds pick back up on Friday out of the west, gusting at or over 40 with highs in the upper 70s. And then lighter winds on Saturday. That's the pick day of the weekend with highs in the low 70s. Then rain comes into the area on Sunday. From the Flag Skywatch Weather Center, I'm Chief Meteorologist Dean Wysocki.
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0: We love our friends at the International Fellowship of Christians and Jews. What a wonderful group. What a wonderful group. When we talk about Israel, we're not just talking about a place. We're talking about a people connected to a promise. A promise made by God. One he has never broken. One that continues today. Because God's character doesn't change. What he begins, he sustains. What he promises, he fulfills. And that matters today, right now, in the Holy Land, Israel. Families run to shelters as sirens sound. This isn't just a crisis. It's a call to respond. For Christians, well, the Holy Land is yours too. And caring for the Jewish people isn't rooted in politics. It's rooted in trust in a God who keeps his word. So we don't stay distant. We step in with prayer and practical help. 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They're there on the ground. On the ground. 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What a beautiful, wonderful organization. Christians and Jews working hand in hand. And we're going to have to. We're going to need to. Because the enemy is on the move. That's right. I don't mess around. The enemy is on the move. International Fellowship of Christians and Jews. 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That's L-E-V-I-N for thefellowship.org. Please check them out. The information is very, very important over there. Let's take a call here. Chicago, Illinois, the great WLS. Alan, how are you?
1: Great, Mark. How are you?
0: Very well, quickly, thank you.
1: Mark, my girlfriend has a photograph of her holding a London Times in 07 that reads, "The end of Europe as we know it." Mm-hmm. But as far as Iran, I think that Trump is brilliant because a former IEA inspector said this. He's a nuclear engineer. He said, we do not know the entire of what's going on there. It's a puzzle missing pieces. And another inspector said that we have to be sure to focus on one thing and one thing only, and that is the nuclear fuel. Mm-hmm. Because if they disperse it to radicals around the world, they could wreak havoc all over the world, including China. Mm-hmm. And it would be harder for us to detect and harder for us to control at that time. So we've got to wait, be patient, hold off, but get it, because we have to have control of it. And I'm sure Mossad is in there spying and getting all the information that they need.
0: Yeah, but they can't be there forever, and nobody can, and that's the problem. You can be patient to a point, but the American people have lost their patience, and this worries me a lot. It worries me a lot. And not only that, I think if there's not the elimination of this regime, they will be right back at this. Maybe it'll be in 5 years or 10 years, but our kids and grandkids are going to have to deal with it. That's my concern. The other thing that people aren't talking about, if I may raise this, is plutonium. They were refining plutonium, which of course is another major element in making a bomb. And I'd love to know more about the plutonium issue as well. But we're going to be chasing these guys from one end of the world to the other. I don't think we're going to have the stick-to-itiveness with our military to be in the region forever to try and manage them and keep them in a box. I just don't. Particularly when we're going to have other issues to deal with, like communist China and so forth. So, to me, you don't get many opportunities when you have an enemy that is this weak. And the window is open, but it closes. To finally put the the knife in their heart. That's my concern right now. But thank you for your call, my friend. I appreciate it. You know, this guy, Christoph, who wrote that horrendous article in the New York Times about, we've read these stories about goats and what goes on over there. I'm not going to even get into that. But it's the other way around, isn't it? Nonetheless, over at the Washington Free Beacon, they remind us, Times columnist Christoph's father fought on the Nazi side in World War II. The Hamas prison rape dog propagandist's dad also defended Vichy war criminal, then committed suicide after decades of nightmares. And it was Christoph who wrote about it. Now, New York Times columnist Nicholas Christoph, they read at the Free Beacon, whose article accusing Israel of using dogs and carrots to rape Palestinian prisoners, is being denounced by the Israeli Foreign Ministry as Hamas propaganda fabricated and a baseless blood libel, had a father who served on the Nazi side during World War II. In Christoph's 2024 memoir, Chasing Hope, he writes, "When I was growing up and other kids talked about their dads heroically battling the Nazis, I kept quiet. I didn't want to admit that my father had actually fought for a year on the same side as the Nazis." Christoph's father also wrote a letter to the editor of the Times in 1989 defending Paul Touvier, the intelligence chief of a pro-Nazi militia in Vichy, France, who was convicted of killing seven Jewish hostages. Christoph's father wrote that in World War II, quote, "In so many cases, it was sometimes difficult indeed to draw a sharp line between friend and enemy, patriot and traitor, moral and immoral acts. To do good," he wrote, "you often had to do evil too. Time and again, people had to quantify either their ethics. I am permitted to be this much immoral to achieve that much good, kill so many to save that many." And once the war ended, it was a question to what extent personal commitments or obligations taken under one set of circumstances were still binding totally different circumstances, moral and political. He sounds like a Nazi. By the way, Alex Soros posted that his father knows what anti-Semitism is like. What a piece of crap that guy is. George Soros had no problem. No problem. Working with a Nazi as a, I won't even say a child, a teenager, when they were selling the property of his old neighbors out from under them. When I hear about those schmucks, the disclosure that Christoph's father served in the Romanian military on the Nazi side may help to explain, they write, why Christoph would be so eager to demonize Israel in particular when prison abuse cases are plentiful worldwide and especially in New York. The Princeton historian Bernard Lewis, who had served Britain in World War II from 1940 to 45 in the Royal Armored Corps and Intelligence Corps, and at M16 wrote a 2005 article in the American Scholar. Quote, "The new anti-Semitism in which he observed that Jew-baiting, Jew-hating, or generally being unpleasant to Jews serves a purpose by bringing non-Jews a kind of relief," wrote Lewis. "For more than half a century, any discussion of Jews and their problems has been overshadowed by the grim memories of the crimes of the Nazis and of the complicity, acquiescence, or indifference of so many others." Anyway, the point is Christoph's father fought for the Nazis. And now his boy writes essentially for Hamas. That would be my take. We salute our armed forces, police officers, firefighters, emergency personnel, ICE, our truckers. And I want to thank all of you, you great Americans, red-blooded Americans, and I'll see you right here tomorrow, Friday. God bless.
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8: Working lunch. I'm Lisa Lucera, Fox News. That's the next part of the talks between President Trump and China's President Xi Jinping. Yesterday's meeting focused on Iran, where President Trump said Xi offered help, and on trade, as President Trump wants Xi to open China to more U.S. businesses.
9: Something they probably won't resolve is the main thing, it turns out, President Xi wants out of this summit. He wanted to tell President Trump that the number one priority for U.S. and Chinese relations is that China can basically do whatever they want with Taiwan, and they do not want any interference from the United States government if they choose to make a military move.
8: Fox's Peter Ducey in Beijing. The Supreme Court will allow an abortion pill to be available by mail nationwide while a lawsuit plays out.
10: Two makers of mifepristone argued a recent federal appeals court ruling caused chaos and confusion for patients and pharmacies. That ruling determined an in-person visit to a doctor was necessary to receive the medication. The companies asked the Supreme Court to block the lower court's decision and allow patients to receive the pills by mail. Thursday, the High Court granted the drug makers' emergency requests while the legal challenge plays out.
8: Fox's Kevin Uretsky. The original case was brought by the state of Louisiana, which argued the FDA regulation violated its sovereignty. Federal prosecutors have made an arrest in connection with the deaths of seven migrants found in a train box car on Sunday. Myra Huerta is charged with harboring illegal migrants. Laredo Mayor Victor Trevino says the victims from Honduras and Mexico likely died of heat stroke.
11: Based on preliminary medical reports, they did not pass away in our city, but they were discovered here after hours of suffering.
8: Deputies believe the seventh victim may have fallen or been pushed out of the train car. 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
8: A U.S. jury sides with the family of a victim of the Boeing 737 MAX crash 7 years ago in Ethiopia.
13: This is the second jury verdict stemming from the 2019 fatal crash of a Boeing 737 MAX jet in Ethiopia that killed all 157 passengers and crew. In this case, a jury in Chicago awarded $49.5 million to the family of 24-year-old American Samia Stumo for her and the family's pain and suffering. Boeing did not contest liability and claims for punitive damages were dismissed, but Stumo family attorneys are trying to get those reinstated. The plane maker faced dozens of lawsuits after fatal 737 MAX crashes in Ethiopia and Indonesia killed 346 people. Carmen Roberts, Fox News.
8: Boeing has settled more than 90% of the civil lawsuits related to the two crashes. The Trump administration is pledging $1.8 billion in additional funding for UN humanitarian aid, saying the money will be used for life-saving aid for victims of natural disasters, famine, and people who are truly in critical need. That money will be added to the $2 billion the administration pledged in December. Meta rolling out a new level of privacy for when users talk with Meta AI through its messaging platform, WhatsApp.
14: Meta's new incognito chat is powered by the same privacy and encryption used with WhatsApp chats between users, but it's meant to address privacy matters for when users talk with the integrated artificial intelligence. It's a response to concerns from users of Meta's services that they will end up sharing an awful amount of private things with the AI chatbot. Incognito mode will be text only, so no photos, but it will also be secured, encrypted, and will auto-delete messages, though Meta says not even the company itself will have access to the contents of chats with Meta AI.
8: Fox's Evan Brown. I'm Lisa Lacera. This is Fox News.
15: It's almost here, and you should be there. 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And we'll see you in Bismarck for the Williston Basin Petroleum Conference.
16: Partly cloudy and still windy through the evening hours with temperatures remaining in the 70s. Then the winds back off a little bit overnight out of the southwest at about 10 to 25 as we bottom out in the lower 50s. But the winds pick back up on Friday out of the west, gusting at or over 40 with highs in the upper 70s. And then lighter winds on Saturday. That's the pick day of the weekend with highs in the low 70s. Then rain comes into the area on Sunday. From the Flag Skywatch Weather Center, I'm Chief Meteorologist Dean Wysocki.
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18: It is the Alex Marlowe Show, and I'm glad you're here, and we are keeping an eye on the president's meeting with Xi Jinping in Beijing today, where it is a bit of a love fest. That's what's going on. They are acting as if they're best friends, and the future involves China and the United States working hand in hand. We know it's way more complicated than that, and I'll try to give you some of the detail throughout the show today and really throughout the future, because this is one of the, I think, key storylines of the century is what happens. Can a communist superpower and the American superpower coexist to some degree? Obviously, the worst case scenario would one day there would be some sort of a hot war that goes on. But we are unfortunately in a position where we're dependent on China for a lot of stuff. And thus, we must be very creative with the way we cooperate with them. And I do trust President Trump to get this one right. But it is a very thin margin that he's working on. There's lots of complicated things about the relationship. And today we learned that basically the cooperation that's taking place in order for them to get along is going to yield new deals, not necessarily new peace around the world. We have not seen any sort of major acknowledgement thus far in the meetings that suggest that the Iran war is going to wrap up, that we are going to all of a sudden agree on Taiwan, which America, I think, would like to regard as its own country. China, of course, considered it part of its one China policy, where they consider it part of China. We're not getting any news on the Ukraine war, which there's an outside chance we were going to think maybe China and America would come together to figure out a way to forge a peace in Ukraine. We're not getting any of that right now, but what we are getting is we're getting some new deals. Some new deals is what we're hearing about, in particular with NVIDIA. NVIDIA is the most valuable company in the world. It's run by a very charismatic CEO named Jensen Huang, who I got to meet briefly a few weeks ago. He's a complete ball of energy, very charismatic, obviously brilliant person, and they now have a $5 trillion market cap. And the biggest news that we got thus far that I can tell out of the Xi Trump summit thus far is NVIDIA is going to be selling something called H200 chips to China. Now, this is one where it challenges you to put on your thinking cap to think about what is actually going on here. Because if we are truly in an AI arms race with China, why would an American company, the most valuable American company, the most valuable company, period, would we actually applaud them selling chips, AI chips, to the Chinese? And I think the answer is very complicated, unfortunately. It's one of these things I would love to tell you this is a black and white thing. We should not be selling chips to China. We should not be helping China at all. This is a AI arms race, and we cannot help the enemy, but that's not a realistic thing from my vantage point, and I'll tell you why. There's actually a couple of chips that we already know about, that NVIDIA already has, that are way more sophisticated than this. They're not selling, this is not the Lamborghini chip. This is not the Bugatti chip. This is not the McLaren chip. This is sort of, I don't want to try, the Honda, the Nissan, I mean, it's all cars are good now, but you guys see the analogy I'm making. So these are chips, this is not their top of the line chips, and you can bet NVIDIA, with the resources that they got, they're in the lab working on the next generation of chip and the next generation of chip, and China's not getting those. So then the question is this actually more helpful to China, or does it perhaps discourage them from developing their Huawei chips at a quicker rate? Because they're going to have to part with some capital to get all these chips. It's going to go into American corporation. It's going to boost the stock market a little bit. And it's going to, in a way, make it so that, you know, American manufacturing benefits to some degree. But China is going to get access to some of our technology, which they could perhaps use to continue to develop their own chips. So that's the question here, because you're going to see a lot of people who I trust and I like say that Jensen Huang is an arms dealer. I think that's what Steve Bannon calls him, because if you think of AI as warfare, then we're essentially giving arms to the Chinese. But we are giving them second-rate arms. If that's the case, this is not the top rate. And so do you trust President Trump to get this one exactly right, where he's giving China just enough to show that we're not fully hostile to China? We understand there's a reality to working with them. And in the process, boosting an American company, we know 40% of the stock market tied to this Magnificent Seven stock, which includes NVIDIA among them. There are all these big tech stocks like Apple, Google, et cetera. And could this boost those? I think it will. But it is one where you absolutely must hold your nose, because the idea of American tech just being sold to the Chinese Communist Party that they will use to develop their own tech, which they're going to use it to develop their improvements in their own stuff. So is it an existential threat? Is China an existential threat? I regard it as so, to some degree. And if that's the case, then what's the correct approach? Give them the second-rate chips at a good price so that we benefit to some degree, or is it give them absolutely nothing, which doesn't help American companies, but also makes it so that China is further incentivized to go develop quicker at a quicker rate with their own chips? So that's the big question, and not necessarily the biggest thing that that we could have hoped for thus far from this meeting. I think the biggest thing we could have hoped for was there was some sort of a peace that's brokered with Strait of Hormuz. I'll give some Iran war updates momentarily as well, but it's all basically where it's been at. Couple of ships traversing the strait. I'll fill you in on what those are and what that can mean. But overall, we're not seeing any monster developments other than this chip deal, which I think you could read as both a positive, a light positive, or as a light negative, but certainly not the end of the world. I think, though, if these higher grade chips, and NVIDIA already has, If they were selling those to the Chinese, I think we would regard this as a five-alarm fire, and I would be pulling my hair out and screaming on the show. I don't think that's what this is, and in fact, this could prove to be the most clever scenario, and it could prove to be the best of all possible worlds. I will maintain some optimism that that's the case. But the AI arms race is here, it's major, and we've now, I think, strengthened China a touch momentarily. But could it slow down some of their own development with their Huawei chips? Perhaps. Maybe it does. Maybe it does have that effect. And so that's kind of where we're at. That's the biggest thing, which is not a lot so far. And as we get more stuff at Breitbart News, I will continue to report it to you on the show and on my podcast, Breitbart.com, et cetera, et cetera, et cetera. So let's play some audio from – let's play Trump toasting Xi Jinping. It's just going to confirm this all big love fest, but let's play cut 14, gentlemen.
19: Thank you again, President Xi, for this beautiful welcome. And tonight it is my honor to extend an invitation to you and Madam Peng to visit us at the White House this September 24th. And we look forward to it. And I'd now like to raise a glass and propose a toast to the rich and enduring ties between the American and Chinese people. It's a very special relationship. And I want to thank you again. This has been an amazing period of time. Thank you, President Xi.
18: And that's the right approach diplomatically. China is it's a country that demands a certain level of respect. And you see these patterns. They're very polite in person. Their state media is highly aggressive, almost hysterical at times. They don't have a free press. So the stuff they write about in the press is always horrible about America, which is interesting because that's what the people read. And then they see this and they see they act as though they love Donald Trump. Which is also very interesting because we had so many past administrations that have kissed up to China. You know, the Hassan Pikers of the world are kissing up to China, saying, you know, Mao was basically great. And looking at China as an example, maybe not Mao, but he was saying that China is an example that we should be following. And China seems to love Trump, and Trump's very nice to China. Let's try this. I've got audio of, this is a voice of a translator, but this is Xi Jinping. Cut 16, please.
20: Both China and the United States stand to gain from cooperation and lose from confrontation. Our two countries should be partners rather than rivals.
18: All right, and I got one more. Cut 9, please.
20: The over 300 million American people are reinvigorating the spirit of patriotism, innovation, and enterprise, and ushering in a new journey for the development of the United States. The people of China and the United States are both great peoples. Achieving the great rejuvenation of the Chinese nation and making America great again can go hand in hand.
18: But then again, they're still genociding the Uyghurs right now. They've still got all sorts of horrific practices that they have that are completely antithetical to American values. So don't get cowed too much by this. But overall, some level of cooperation was inevitable for a summit like this. And that's where we're at. All right. One of the things that is important to me is, given the Iran war right now, which is not wrapping up, you know, you've seen the headlines over and over again. We're at a turning point here for you. Because when conflict breaks out in the Middle East, oil moves first and everything follows. 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

0: are going through what we know about the Chinese-American summit in Beijing right now. Thus far, we're seeing a lot of positivity, a lot of happy talk. Trump called Xi a great leader, invited him to the White House. The date is set for September the 24th. We'll look forward to that. It should be great. And there's a lot of toasting of historical ideas, historical ties to the two nations, like Chinese railroad workers in the United States, American contributions to Chinese universities. Xi's tone, measured, emphasizing a lot of the mutual interest, cooperation on global issues, mutual respect, peaceful coexistence. And the activities, they toured the Temple of Heaven. They reviewed an honor guard and attended a state banquet in a vast hall. There's lots of photos of Elon Musk walking around like a celebrity with the one child that he likes. I'm kind of joking about this, but he's got like 14 kids and he only brings one of them anywhere. I have to say, I popped into Tesla on a trip that I was on a few weeks ago, and I did not get a lot of reportable material, but there was one other Musk child. There were two Musk childs. The one he liked, there was a second Musk child. Adorable, absolutely adorable kids. Like, there's no doubt about that. You got to hand it to Musk on that. He does seem to select women to bear his children who have great gene pools. So that does seem to be one of his choices. And so the adorable kids walking around, he's some sort of a Chinese vest on, which is, he said he's learning Mandarin. So, which again, I'm mixed on this stuff because it's sort of an admission that English is not adequate. But I do think overall for young people, learning lots of languages is great. Of course, my mentor, Dennis, fluent in many languages. I married a woman who's bilingual, basically. Christina was one of the top Italian students in the UC system back in the day. So anyway, going on from there, it's hard to see what takes place with the Iran war. Updates are there's now a Japanese ship that has passed through the Strait of Hormuz. I don't know what to make of this, really. And the ship is reportedly seized off the coast of the UAE and is heading towards Iran. Another ship there that was seized. So Iran is now allowing transit of Chinese vessels in the strait. Why are they doing this? Iran is very concerned, probably watching Trump and Xi get along, because Iran would like to have China bail out Xi Jinping. And that's just one of those things that is, things that Iran's probably looking at this and thinking, how could these America and China forge closer ties when we have been selling so much of our oil to China to try to cozy up to China for so long? So the White House has said that Xi Jinping is now advancing trade talks with them. And they're afraid, though, that a greater energy alliance with Iran could pose broader problems when it comes to global stability. James Comer was warning about this. He was popped up on News Nation, discussed this concept. Let's play cut one, please, gentlemen.
1: Look, this is something he's probably not going to broadcast, because more than likely China is going to continue to buy oil from Iran. They're going to continue to skirt the embargo
2: rules that
1: we
2: placed
1: on Iran. Well, China needs oil. And I think playing hardball, look, we've put tariffs on China, and it's hurt Americans. I mean, there's pain being realized by both sides, China and the United States. Hopefully, we can start to resolve some of these trade war conflicts that we have with China, because I think China can produce some goods that we could never produce anywhere near as cheap as China. And that's good for American consumers who go to Dollar General store and go to Walmart like I do.
0: Right. And I think that what's noteworthy is that there's some role for collaboration between China and the U.S. And the fact that China makes some of our cheapest goods is not the end of the world. I want to reshore a lot of American manufacturing, but we've had a lot of policies that do that. You know, we're building these big European cars, for example, in the United States, because there's no market for them in Europe, but there is in the United States, though they're European countries. That's the type of stuff we're looking at with global trade. Oh, we don't need to make every plastic trinket here in the United States. But overall, the principle is we're trying to reshore as much as we can, but China is not an honest broker. They're just not. They keep buying Iran's oil. They keep trying to skirt embargo rules. They're not a above board partner here, because again, they're playing this very long game. It's a 100-year marathon, as Michael Pillsbury put it. This is China's goal. They're trying to take over the world in many ways by a slow, steady burn where they create tributary states throughout the world using their Belt and Road Initiative, their debt trap diplomacy. They also have a health Silk Road where they make all these cheap pharmaceuticals. They get other countries hooked on that. And Americans get hooked on the cheap Chinese goods, and we can't function without those. And then all of a sudden, they have huge leverage over us, and we can't stand up to them in the way we need to, because so many of our companies just are bankrolled by China, and so much of our lifestyle is because China creates all this cheap stuff. So we're warning about all that stuff. It's all still front and center. None of this is being addressed in this meeting, which does not surprise me, but it does make me feel like I'm holding my nose during this news cycle to some degree. All right, we'll change gears when we come back and dunk on some Dems. This is The Marlowe Show.
2: The Dragon's Prophecy. Dinesh D'Souza brings the new Middle East into focus with a message of perseverance, faith, and a shared global destiny.
3: Could the fate of the world, of humanity itself, be somehow tied to this place?
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5: Israel and Christians are coming together in a way they have never been before, since the Book of Acts.
2: But is this the end of Hamas and radical Islam? What does the Bible say?
5: We have to become fighters in the spirit for God. 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
2: Powerful, prophetic, a must-see movie based on Jonathan Cahn's international bestseller, The Dragon's Prophecy, combines history and scripture with faith, justice, and renewal. 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
6: Working lunch. I'm Lisa LaSera, Fox News. That's the next part of the talks between President Trump and China's President Xi Jinping. Yesterday's meeting focused on Iran, where President Trump said Xi offered help, and on trade, as President Trump wants Xi to open China to more U.S. businesses.
7: Something they probably won't resolve is the main thing, it turns out, President Xi wants out of this summit. He wanted to tell President Trump that the number one priority for U.S. and Chinese relations is that China can basically do whatever they want with Taiwan, and they do not want any interference from the United States government if they choose to make a military move.
6: Fox's Peter Ducey in Beijing. The Supreme Court will allow an abortion pill to be available by mail nationwide while a lawsuit plays out.
8: Two makers of mifepristone argued a recent federal appeals court ruling caused chaos and confusion for patients and pharmacies. That ruling determined an in-person visit to a doctor was necessary to receive the medication. The companies asked the Supreme Court to block the lower court's decision and allow patients to receive the pills by mail. Thursday, the high court granted the drug makers emergency requests while the legal challenge plays out.
6: Fox's Kevin Uretsky. The original case was brought by the state of Louisiana, which argued the FDA regulation violated its sovereignty. Federal prosecutors have made an arrest in connection with the deaths of seven migrants found in a train box car on Sunday. Myra Huerta is charged with harboring illegal migrants. Laredo Mayor Victor Trevino says the victims from Honduras and Mexico likely died of heat stroke.
9: Based on preliminary medical reports, they did not pass away in our city, but they were discovered here after hours of suffering.
6: Deputies believe the seventh victim may have fallen or been pushed out of the train car. 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

0: You'd expect to see the North Dakota oil and natural gas industry working at wells and processing facilities. What you might not know is our oil and gas industry also works to build roads, provide school funding, and even protect us from flooding by creating nearly 50,000 jobs statewide and generating billions of tax dollars annually to support our infrastructure, our great outdoors, and our schools. North Dakota Petroleum Foundation, advancing the possibilities.
1: Gas. They're going to buy some Boeing jets. So that's good. I was complaining about Airbus, the horribly named French airplane company. So Boeing's going to sell some jets. So Trump is just doing business for the American people, which is good. It's a positive thing. And that's why he went over there. And it's very hard to sneer at that. And it's going to make America a wealthier place to some degree. By way of segue to talk about some other stuff, Barack Obama was being interviewed by Stephen Colbert on CBS. And I want to play this cut of Obama, whose nuclear deal is aging very poorly, but he's still defending it. He's his best defense with the incredibly inarticulate, uncharismatic Democratic bench that's up now. Let's play cut eight, please, guys.
2: We pulled it off without firing a missile. We got 97% of their enriched uranium out. They were able to maintain a modest civilian nuclear program for energy. And
3: so you think it was working?
2: Well, it's not only did I think it was working, even Israeli intelligence thought it was working. Even our intelligence services thought it was working. So there's no dispute that it worked, and we didn't have to kill a whole bunch of people or shut down the Strait of Hormuz. Now,
3: well, there was some dispute that it didn't work.
2: Well,
3: our present president believed that it didn't work, which is why he pulled out of it.
2: It's not clear that he didn't believe that it didn't work. He just said it didn't work.
3: Worst deal of all time.
2: Yeah, because I did it, which is fine. That seems to be a pattern.
1: Yeah, well, the pattern is when you allow a regime to preserve their ability to enrich uranium, it's hard to declare that your deal was very good because they just enrich more and more and more to the point where Trump was saying that we could have been just a couple of weeks away from them actually having a nuclear weapon, despite the devastating attacks that we carried out last summer. So it was, not to mention, for all the how the Democrats try to claim that they're the ones who have the most humanity. What did he do to stop any pro-democracy protesters being slaughtered in Iran? He really even talks about it. So the whole reason why we're in this conflict is because Obama was so feckless and weak-kneed in this regard, because the regime was allowed to continue to preserve uranium under the Obama deal. And let's not forget that those pallets of cash, it wasn't just a joke, those pallets of cash were used to fund terror throughout the region, throughout the world even. And missiles were fired that were funded by Obama's pallets of cash against civilians. So it's just very hard to, I mean, you want to make fun of it, but it's very, these are, real lives are lost here over this guy's incompetence. Just a terrible president. It's important to keep noting that over and over and over again. One other thing on the China front, the Uyghurs are urging Trump to use leverage with Xi Jinping to oppose genocide. We need to be the anti-genocide party. We need to stand for human life. I think it's essential in everything we do. So just a friendly reminder that that's the case. The other thing that we're keeping an eye on, of course, is if we can wrap up the war, all those prices, all those energy costs, the way that your pocketbook is being affected by things that are going on right now. We got some good economic data today, which I could break down in a little bit. But overall, there is some positive indicators in terms of economic strength, mostly that consumers are buying things. So even though consumer sentiment is bad in terms of our vibes and feels, people keep spending, which I don't know if they're just YOLOing all their money away because they've given up, but it certainly suggests that people tend to hoard more when they really are insecure. So it could be just this thing. It could be just people pick up their phone and get depressed. But this is what goes for ideas in terms of the Democrats trying to solve some of these problems if we were to put them back in power. This is someone named Suzanne Delbene, who is a congresswoman. This is her idea on how to get energy prices down. Let's play cut 10, please.
4: When folks have talked about suspending the gas tax, it's still a fraction of the increase that people are seeing right now. And the way we really help people is to end the war, to make sure that there is supply, and to continue to invest in alternative forms of energy that help give people options, where our state has been a leader in clean, renewable energy. That's where we need to be.

0: president has no plan, and the American people are paying for that right
1: now. Yeah, so the key to the high gas prices now is not to cut the gas tax or lower the prices. It's we invest in alternative energy. So which we've been doing nothing but investing in alternative energy for the last 15 years, and we still have the gas prices the way they are. Energy prices are still soaring in this country. So, and also, how long do these investments take to kick in? Should we build some more nuclear power plants? I'm for that, but it takes years to get those things online. So spend more now, which is an option, I guess, or maybe we could perhaps do what we can in terms of lowering prices, lowering taxes, to try to get the energy costs down for the moment. So, and that she's not laughed out of the room when she says this is exactly why you get concerned about these people, because they are so bubbled. No one, though, is more bubbled than Pete Buttigieg. He was doing an interview with something called The Bench, which I'd never heard of, but this has been making the rounds online. This is just fantastic. This is him. He's getting coached on how to talk to a guy. Can we play cut 13, please?
2: I think it'd be great. Like, kick it off how you normally would. Thanks for having me here. And then, and also, like, thanks for getting the race. Like, what brought you here? However you want to ask the questions of why is Bob running? Why this race? Like, why is, like, think about your audience. Like, why is this race so important? We need to win the House, all of that. Winning over people who feel like they're left behind by the party, flipping a district, all of that, I think is really strong.
3: And remind me the district number.
4: Okay. Sure, that's good.
5: CD7.
3: Okay. All right, cheers.
1: I mean, the cringe factor is just beyond belief that he needs to be, let me tell you how a normal human being would have a conversation. So then what you would do is you would talk about yourself a little bit, maybe ask them how they're doing or what interest them, and then just try not to act like you're an announcer, just kind of be a normal person. I mean, it's because he's not a normal person. He might even be a fake gay. That's the thing. Like, we don't even know. Is it all an act with this guy? He does not have a genuine bone in his body. And the question is, are we actually still in the authentic era? Because if we're in the authentic era, then he's not the guy. Or are we in the composite era, where you just try to build a candidate like a Mr. Potato Head, where you just pop on, here's the correct beard, and here's the correct suit jacket, and here's the correct sexual orientation, and we'll make that the candidate. They've tried to do that in the past, and it hasn't worked. They tried it with Kamala Harris. And she's out there again. She did the thing she's not supposed to do, which is she spoke. She opened her mouth. As I've been saying, wow, a nice freeze frame there, guys. I almost want to show that to the audience. It's the guys are ready to go on this Kamala clip. It is just fantastic. It's a she did the thing she's not supposed to do. She spoke. I told you. She only goes up in the polls when she doesn't talk. So let that be a lesson to many of you out there who have ambitions in your life. Sometimes the best thing to say is nothing. Here she is talking about how there were no bad ideas and it's time for a big brainstorm for the Democrats. Let's roll through this one, cut 15.
6: No bad idea brainstorm is what I'd like to call it. And in that no bad ideas brainstorm, we talk about what we need to do and think about doing around the Electoral College. We talk about the idea of Supreme Court reform, which includes expanding the Supreme Court. Let's talk about statehood for Puerto Rico and D.C. These are the things I think that we've got to do. We've got to neutralize these red states from cheating, including blue states expanding their maps. And all of this, I think, is look, we got to fight fire with fire. These folks are playing to win. We got to play to win.
1: She's a lawyer who grew up in Canada in a ritzy neighborhood, and then she lived in Oakland, and she lives in Brentwood, California now, and made fire with fire. Like, why does she pitch her voice that way? It's just so condescending. And just for the record, for the no bad idea brainstorm, you're off to a bad start. These are all horrible ideas because they go against the Constitution. These are all extra constitutional. We're going to abolish Electoral College. We're going to pack the Supreme Court. We're going to add a new state, Puerto Rico, simply because it gets Democrats more Senate seats. The only reason to do it. And so that's why they want to do it, is to just basically pack the Senate. That's what that is. And then she announces, because we need to neutralize these red states from cheating. She lost every possible way after being anointed. She didn't win a primary, get any primary votes. So she's not the spokesperson for these issues. So she's starting off the No Bad Idea Summit. And she does not, they say, I don't know how they shot her, but there's a blurry green screen. They don't have her centered in the frame. She's kind of low in the frame. It's just terrible optics. And it's not the type of stuff that's going to beat a competent Republican ticket, even if things don't go perfectly for Republicans. So I really do enjoy it, especially when there are so many bad ideas. This is definitely one of the bad ideas. And the Democrats have so many other bad ideas as well that I feel like I want to address on the show. Here's Pramila Jayapal, one of the squad members. And she's on a very familiar talking point, guys. Cut 12.
5: The Jim Crow legacy filibuster in the Senate that refuses to allow the majority of the will of the people to come through. We are missing the fact that 40 mostly white men who represent 12% of the country's population in the United States Senate can block us from actually reinstituting voting rights, reforming the Supreme Court, and doing all of the things that are required for us to uphold our democracy.
1: It's not required to uphold our democracy to redistrict along racial lines. That's a terrible idea. So they actually do have a lot of bad ideas. In fact, I don't really know what good ideas they have. I'll tease to you that I taped yesterday with Secretary Kennedy, the Health and Human Services Secretary, one of the most interesting men in America. And I tried to keep the conversation mostly about health and mostly about the bureaucracy that he runs, which is vital, and trying to get the cutting edge of health, nutrition, science for all of you. But I could not resist asking him about what Democrats stand for at this time. And it's basically nothing. It's just everything is racist. Every time they lose is racist. Every time they lose is cheating. And that's all they've got. It's all Jim Crow. It's Jim Crow if we don't want to allow for states to gerrymander specifically based on race. It is the ultimate gaslighting. So it is, I've got more bad ideas, but maybe I should hold those until after the break. Yeah, I do. Yeah, I got some good bad ideas that'll occur after the break. For now, I want to tell you about life and about Mother's Day, which is the best time of year to share that you're pregnant. And maybe this happened in your family at a gathering where someone during a dinner stands and announces that next year there'll be a brand new mom in the family. Revealing you're pregnant around Mother's Day has to be the best, and that's why Preborn provides free ultrasounds to girls and women. Seeing her baby on the ultrasound screen and hearing her baby's heartbeat doubles the chance she'll choose life. $280 helps save 10 babies, or maybe you want to give $28 a month, that's less than a dollar a day, to help save a baby a month all year long. And a $15,000 gift will provide a complete ultrasound machine, saving thousands of babies for years to come. There's no better way to celebrate Mother's Day than Mother's Day month than to give free ultrasounds. The pictures she takes next Mother's Day will be because of the baby she had and because you gave her that view of the child in the ultrasound, let her listen to her heartbeat, and then she has the baby. And it's a beautiful thing, and you've saved a life. So I can't think of a better thing to do with your charitable dollars. Of course, it's a great tax write-off. Of course. But the most important thing that I want to stand for on the show, what I want to bring to you, is I want to bring to you opportunities to save lives. And Preborn is one of the best ways to do it. 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You can also go to preborn.com/Marlo. 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But this is the thing that I always like to share with people. The most profound moments of my life involve meeting your baby via the ultrasound, hearing the heartbeat. You can see it's just 5 or 6 weeks now. You can see it. And we can fight back against the culture of the death cult Democrats have created. We come back from the break. I'm going to play a clip of Lee Zeldin talking about how the Democrats now think there's abortions in the water. Yes, we're going to hear from that. But call Preborn. 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
1: We've got a great team in the Marlowe Show. Greg Evans, our executive producer. Sean McConnell, Roger Wicker Jr., Rick Locke, Garrett Shawley, Matt Sybil, Brandon Couples, Misty Callahan, John Cassio, Daniel West, all pitch in. All right, I promise this Lee Zeldin clip. This is with Patty Murray, Senator Patty Murray. Check this out. This is wild stuff. Cut 11.
17: Do you seriously believe there's abortion in the water like some of the far-right activists are suggesting?
18: I have not. You just said abortion in the water?
17: That's what some far-right activists are saying, that they have an audience in the EPA on that absurd issue.
18: Yeah, I have not had a conversation with anyone at the agency as far as abortions in water.
17: And you're not actively pursuing it or don't have groups of...
18: I don't even know what you're talking about.
1: Yeah, he doesn't know what you're talking about. This is the whole thing with the left. They're so bubbled, they don't actually bother to think what we think. They're not interested. They could turn on my colleagues at Salem, put the dial on, and hear from me and Hugh and Scott and Larry Elder and Gallagher and all these people, and then you'd get a pretty good sense of where normal Americans think about, like normal conservative Americans, what we're actually talking about. Have any of us ever brought to you on the show that there are abortions in the water? And this is what Democrats think we stand for. We don't stand for this at all. Like, we don't even know what you're talking about. It's noteworthy because the freak show that the left media goes through, we pay attention to it. For example, I brought to you this story yesterday briefly that the New York Times, or I guess this was 2 days ago, the New York Times had a story from Nicholas Kristof, an opinion piece suggesting that Israel is training packs of dogs to rape Palestinian prisoners. And I asked you just a rhetorical question. Do you believe this is true? Because this is a pretty good test. Are you an anti-Semite or not? If you believe that's true, even though, remember, the New York Times never did any actual reporting in the news section on this. So they didn't have any news reporting on it. But Nick Kristof, who's a fabulous, who's someone who's bigged up the North Korean regime in the past and is probably completely nuts, he reports this, and the New York Times now has doubled down and said it's true. They said they did rigorous fact checking on this story, and that it is extensively fact checked and accounts further cross-reference with news reporting, none of which is in their pages, though. They didn't report on this in the news section. Independent research from human rights groups, surveys, and in one case, the UN testimony. So they're saying the Israeli rape gangs are real, and Israel is going to sue them now, which is great news. Israel says they're going to sue the New York Times over the obviously fake training of dog packs to rape Palestinian prisoners. A very interesting thing happening with the rising anti-Semitism throughout the country and throughout the world in general. Senator Rand Paul's son drunkenly accosted and hurled anti-Semitic slurs at Congressman Mike Lawler, who's a Catholic. He's not a Jew. He called him a Jew. You Jews, he called them. And then Lawler said, "You think I'm Jewish? I'm not." This is very interesting because yesterday I'm reading this story and I look down at my direct messages or my mentions on X the Everything app, one of the most wholesome environments in the world to converse. And someone accused me of being a Jew. And it's like, first of all, it's not an insult to be called a Jew. And second of all, why did I go to hundreds and hundreds and hundreds of Catholic masses throughout the year? Why did I baptize my children in the Catholic Church? Why did I get married in the Catholic Church if I wanted to be a Jew? It'd be very easy for me to be a Jew if I felt like it. It's the most bizarre thing that we're seeing, but people don't care about this because they're so blinded by their Israel hatred. And I think a lot of it comes from online energy. Online energy, people are just, for whatever reason, they feel very comfortable lying about Israel. And there's a lot of currency, a lot of clout that's online that's because of it. And people really just, the fact checking has just gotten completely out of control. I had a really bizarre one also yesterday. Alex Jones did a drive-by against me, a guy who I've never gone out of my way to attack ever, never did a drive-by against him. Been editor-in-chief forever at Breitbart. 12 years plus. I can do one whenever I wanted. But he said that I said Tucker Carlson and Nick Fuentes should be investigated for working for foreign governments. Have I ever said this on the show? He's referencing an interview I did with Dr. Gorka. It's never something that crossed my mind. And this gets reported on the Everything app. It's got 760,000 views at this point, completely false. And then I put up a retort to it saying that's not true. You can listen to the interviews, transcripts. That's got 1,000 views. So 760,000 on the lie, 1,000 on the truth. Tough spot to be in as a society. But, you know, at least I don't have to work in Hollywood. We lost the one good guy who was left, Christopher Nolan. He is cast in The Odyssey. Ellen Page is now Achilles. So the most vaunted warrior in all of literature is a woman who now impersonates a man. And then he is cast Helen of Troy, a woman named Lupita Nyong'o, who is a good-looking woman, but Helen of Troy is supposed to be white-armed, being white-skinned, lovely-haired. The most beautiful woman in the world, so beautiful you have to fight wars over her, and he has gone for diversity, the casting for that. Woke is not dead, guys. It's going to make a comeback, and that's why we must win. We must run up the score. Don't get blinded by the shiny objects. Start focusing on what truly matters. That's it for today. Go in peace to love and serve the Lord.
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2: Did tumbleweeds first appear in the U.S. in South Dakota? Why, yes. The common tumbleweed, a frequent symbol of the Old West and a bane of farmers and ranchers' existence, was actually first discovered in South Dakota in 1873. It originated in Europe and Central Asia. Tumbleweeds, also known as Russian thistle, first appeared in North America in Bonham County, South Dakota, after its seeds were mixed in with flaxseed and inadvertently planted. Tumbleweed thrives in loose soil that has been plowed for other crops, and as farmers in the late 1880s cleared land, the thistle, literally and figuratively, bloomed.
0: That's today's Focus on the Field with Bridget Riedel, your ag industry expert. 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
23: Business. I'm Lisa Lacerra, Fox News. That's what President Trump says about China's President Xi Jinping after the first round of meetings between them, telling Fox's Hannity when he first came into office, China was taking advantage of the U.S.
24: And now we do great with China, and we have a very good relationship. We have a friendship, really. He's a tremendous leader. He's been here a long time, very powerful. Very strong. There's no doubt about it.
23: The president and Xi are set to have a working lunch in about 2 hours. And on Iran, the president said the U.S. is monitoring Iran's military, even as the pause in fighting continues.
24: We know exactly what they put up. You know, they had a little respite. And so they're trying to get a few things together. They have taken some missiles from underground. We know exactly what they're doing. It'll all be gone in one day.
23: The president rejected Iran's counteroffer of a peace deal earlier this month, but said the ceasefire would stay in place as negotiations continue. The Justice Department accusing Yale University of discrimination.
25: The DOJ says a probe found Black and Hispanic students have a much higher chance of admission to the medical school than Asian or white students, despite often having lower grade point averages and test scores. Many colleges have previously used several factors in considering students for admission in an effort to increase diversity and underrepresented groups. Yale is the second institution to face discrimination allegations by the DOJ this month.
23: Fox's Tom Graham. Texas has put to death a man who experts for both prosecutors and defense attorneys had said was intellectually disabled for the killing of a retired college professor. Edward Busby Jr. died by lethal injection hours after the Supreme Court lifted a stay over his disabilities claims. This coming as Oklahoma has allowed Richard Glossop, who was nearly executed three times for the 1997 killing of his former boss, to be freed on bond while he awaits a new trial. America's listening to Fox News.
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23: Vice President J.D. Vance traveled to Maine to talk about the federal government's battle to stop waste and fraud.
3: Vice President Vance spoke with supporters gathered in Bangor to highlight what he said is growing fraud allowed by state officials. Vance alleged Maine is much like other states the administration has targeted, California and Minnesota, when it comes to waste and fraud.
4: What you have in Maine is a festering problem where people have been taken advantage of and they've been stolen from, and your government hasn't done anything about it.
3: Vance put much of the blame on current Democratic Governor Janet Mills while asking residents to support her GOP predecessor, Paul LePage, in his run for Congress during the Maine primary June 9th. Gernal Scott, Fox News.
23: A federal judge has blocked the Trump administration's sweeping demands for confidential information about transgender patients from Rhode Island's largest hospital that provides gender-affirming care for minors. A Justice Department spokesperson said they will appeal and their investigation will continue. Fewer Canadians are traveling to the U.S., according to a new study.
5: Data from the Canadian government agency Statistics Canada shows a roughly 25% decline in Canadians returning from the U.S. last year. But researchers at the University of Toronto tracking cell phone activity, finding the year-to-year drop is closer to 42%. According to the study, Myrtle Beach, South Carolina, saw the biggest drop with some 65% fewer Canadian residents visiting, followed by Yuma, Arizona, with a 62% decrease. Researchers suggest the drop in cross-border trips comes amid mounting political and trade tensions between the two nations.
23: Fox's Kristen Goodwin. Last year, the U.S. Travel Association said a 10% drop in Canadian tourism would cost the American economy more than $2 billion. I'm Lee Silasera, and this is Fox News.
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8: Partly cloudy and still windy through the evening hours with temperatures remaining in the 70s. Then the winds back off a little bit overnight out of the southwest at about 10 to 25 as we bottom out in the lower 50s. But the winds pick back up on Friday out of the west, gusting at or over 40 with highs in the upper 70s. And then lighter winds on Saturday. That's the pick day of the weekend with highs in the low 70s. Then rain comes into the area on Sunday. From the Flag Skywatch Weather Center, I'm Chief Meteorologist Dean Wysocki.
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28: Hey, it's Scott Jennings. Thanks for listening to Common Sense for the American People. I'm off traveling in California today. Pray for me, by the way. And sitting in to carry on the common sense is my friend, Jen Horn. Jen, take it away.
29: Thank you, Scott Jennings. It is my pleasure to be with you here on the Scott Jennings Show, Common Sense for the American People. I'm Jennifer Horn, also in California today. I'm in Southern California at Salem Media in Los Angeles. I host the Morning Answer on AM 870, AM 590, The Answer. And I have to tell you, before we jump into it, and there is a lot of news to get to, from fraud to President Trump's trip to China. Scott Jennings, I saw yesterday, was at a winery. Sean, can you confirm or deny this? This is true, right? He was at a winery yesterday in my home state of California, and my phone didn't ring. I could have been there as a chaperone, Scott. I don't know. I'm just saying, I thought we were a little closer than that, my friend. So next time you're out drinking vino in my home state, it's the only thing that keeps us sane here in California is the wine. But hope you're enjoying your trip, and it is a pleasure to be sitting in with you. All right, so let's jump into it. President Trump and President Xi meeting today. And of course, there's a 15-hour time difference. So they met Thursday in a 2.5-hour meeting, which then led into a state dinner. They are going to wrap things up tomorrow on Friday by having tea with one another. And boy, what a change in temperament or in a relationship. Now, certainly President Trump is acutely aware that China still poses a great threat to the United States. They are still an adversary. They have said, and we should listen, that they'd love to colonize the United States. But a sharp contrast to watching the relationship unfold between President Xi and President Trump, far and above the relationship that President Biden had with President Xi. President Biden let Xi get away with pretty much everything. The United States got nothing. President Xi clearly respects President Trump and really rolled out the red carpet for him on his trip. In fact, he had this to say, quoting now from Xi Jinping, quote, "China and the United States both stand to gain from cooperation and lose from confrontation. We should be partners, not rivals." I want you to let that sink in for a little bit. This is the same Xi who basically ate Biden's lunch for 4 years. Now he's throwing dinners, he's doing welcome ceremonies, he's doing receptions. Look, we may not be able to trust China completely, but we can understand that Xi has respect for President Trump and now by association, respect for America. And that is a huge win. If you're just catching up today, President Xi and President Trump attended a welcome ceremony near Tiananmen Square, followed by a bilateral meeting at the Great Hall of the People. They talked about trade. They talk about investment opportunities. And it seemed that the United States was actually able to come and offer some of our technology, technology that China desperately wants to get its hands on. At the start of the meeting, President Trump praised the ceremony, especially the children who participated. And those same children, although I do admit I thought it was a little creepy, greeted President Trump when he arrived on Air Force One on Wednesday. I thought it looked maybe like a scene from The Shining, but you know what? That was just me. A nice welcome ceremony, all the pomp and circumstance. But along with the delegations from both countries, they seated themselves around a large table. The Secretary of State, Marco Rubio, was in the room along with the U.S. Ambassador to China, David Perdue, to his right. President Trump praising the U.S. business delegations, calling all of the CEOs and company executives who made the trip with him the best in the world. He said, quote, "They look forward to trade and doing business. It's going to be a totally reciprocal relationship on our behalf. I really look forward very much to the discussion." And discussions they had, the president even releasing a statement, well, the White House talking about the meeting that was had. This statement from the White House today said President Trump had a good meeting with President Xi of China. The two sides discussed ways to enhance economic cooperation between our two countries, including expanding market access for American business into China and increasing Chinese investment into our industries. It went on to talk about their cooperation that President Trump said Xi offered to give the United States in Iran. The statement said President Xi also made clear China's opposition to the militarization of the strait and any effort to charge a toll for its use. He expressed interest in purchasing more American oil to reduce China's dependence on the strait in the future. Both countries agreed that Iran can never have a nuclear weapon. Now, it wasn't all fun and games, but let's first take a listen to President Trump, who greeted President Xi and thanked those who joined and made the celebration so special for him. Take a listen. This is President Trump. Cut one.
1: How are your talks, sir?
7: It's great.
1: Did you talk about Taiwan?
7: Great place. Incredible. China is beautiful.
29: Now, he liked it. Obviously, you heard him say that it was beautiful. He also invited Xi to the White House in September. Cut 10.
7: Thank you again, President Xi,
24: for this beautiful welcome. And tonight it is my honor to extend an invitation to you and Madam Peng to visit us at the White House this September 24th. And we look forward to it. And I'd now like to raise a glass and propose a toast to the rich and enduring ties between the American and Chinese people. It's a very special relationship. And I want to thank you again. This has been an amazing period of time.
29: And it was a very friendly meeting. And I will tell you this, President Trump actually even made a toast. And we know he doesn't drink. He took one single sip of champagne in his toast to President Xi. You can take a look at it for yourself. It's cut 11.
11: Now, please join me in a toast to the development and prosperity of China and the United States and the well-being of our people, to the bright future of China-US relations and the friendship between the two peoples, and to the health of President Trump and all the friends present. Cheers.
12: Ganbei.
11: Cheers.
29: President Trump actually taking a sip of champagne. That's something that we never see from the president. Even our producer Sean took a sip of his beverage. Cheersing a partnership between China and the United States. Now, again, this was not all without incident. President Xi warned the United States and President Trump that missteps, his words, in Taiwan could push the two countries into conflict, which I think was an attempt to try to show his strength. We know what China has planned in Taiwan. We know what they would like to see. But it is interesting that as both countries kind of wrapped up and recapped the private meeting between these two presidents, 2.5 hours deep, that China would reiterate that the two sides should be partners, not rivals, but that if there is an intervention in Taiwan, that's going to be problematic for the Chinese. President Xi's state basically releasing this statement saying, quote, "The Taiwan question is the most important issue in China-U.S. relations." This was published to Chinese state media after the meeting. "If mishandled, the two nations could collide or even come into conflict, pushing the entire China-U.S. relationship into a highly perilous situation." So as much as there was a sense of cooperation, of optimism, working together, trying to increase our trade relationships from an economic standpoint, that warning from China still sitting there like a lead balloon. I'm going to be interested to see what President Trump has to say when he sits down with Sean Hannity tonight. This will be the first time we hear directly from the president about that threat from President Xi. We're going to dig into that. Plus, the vice president, J.D. Vance, is exposing even more fraud right here in my state of California and in Maine, all across the country. As we continue, I'm Jennifer Horn. This is the Scott Jennings Show.
13: Common sense for the American people. 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
9: Here we are. I am Jennifer Horn in for Scott Jennings. He is out today, but should be back in with you tomorrow. I am here in Los Angeles in our Salem News Channel studios, right here in the middle of Southern California. And like many of you, we've been watching President Trump's trip to China with President Xi yesterday and into tomorrow. He comes home tomorrow. That's when he'll wrap things up. It was interesting to watch today. There is definitely a sense of respect between President Xi and President Trump, one that we did not see with the Biden administration. I don't even think we saw it with Obama. You remember Obama kind of hightailing it back to Air Force One, no red carpet. Here they've got pomp and circumstance. They've got kids waving flags and chanting welcome to President Trump. They did all sorts of ceremonies for him today. They had a state dinner in which they were cheersing each other. All of that is great. But you have to remember that President Trump is acutely aware of who we are dealing with. Yes, it is great to have a relationship with China. Yes, it is better to work with China rather than against China. But when you have the readout from the press in China, where there is a warning from President Xi about Taiwan, well, you realize that this is why President Trump proceeds with caution. So much so, maybe you're not aware of this, that every member of his cabinet that is with him, every member of the delegation, they were not allowed to bring their cell phones with them. They weren't allowed to bring personal equipment because they know that the risk that China is going to be spying on all of these people is absolutely there. It's happening. So President Xi, in his readout, said that the Taiwan question is the most important issue in China-U.S. relations. He said, if mishandled, the two nations could collide or even come into conflict, pushing the entire China-U.S. relationship into a highly perilous situation. Now, I don't know if that was a threat, but it'll be interesting to see how President Trump perceived this. CNN asked President Trump about the comments made from Xi and the media, and he refused to answer, which is a big moment of restraint for President Trump. Hannity asked the Secretary of State, Marco Rubio, about China and whether or not they want to invade Taiwan. And Rubio responded by saying China's preference is to have Taiwan willingly, voluntarily join them. So trying to put the pressure on them to get the people to decide to join China. He said it's featured prominently in President Xi's mandate. They call it reunification. He said, and this is Rubio speaking, we think it would be a terrible mistake to force that through force or anything of that nature. Do you let the pressure continue, I guess, is the question. And that's a question for President Trump. Now, Marco Rubio was on Hannity's program, and he talked about why President Trump would have met with someone who is considered to be an adversary. And Marco Rubio talked about a strategy. You know, President Trump was accused before he took office of starting World War III, right? They said, oh, you're going to create a world war because you're so bombastic. Well, instead, President Trump has gone into Russia, has tried to talk to the Iranians, has gone in to meet with President Xi. And so the question to the Secretary of State is why President Trump likes to meet with people who would be considered his adversaries. Cut 13.
10: If you had, it's kind of hard. It's not a fair question to ask, but if you had a goal coming out of this summit, because this is a big deal that you're going, that the president is going, the Secretary of Defense is on this plane, and so many others, and every top business leader in America is going on this trip. It's kind of crazy. If you had a goal, what you would like, you would say would be, how would you define a successful trip?
11: Well, I think it's already a success because we're going and we're going to be able to talk to them as opposed to at them. You know, one thing is to exchange phone calls, and another thing is to put out messages and press releases and statements. But when the leaders are actually engaging personally, not just the president to president, but me with their foreign minister and Pete Hegseth with their defense minister and so forth, it creates channels of communication that can prove valuable in a time of potential conflict or where there might be heightened tension. So that's important. I also think, and we're not prepared to announce this yet, but there are a couple of unique areas of cooperation that we can work together on. The obvious ones are obviously fentanyl precursor production, which China, because their system can do this, can really crack down on that. That would help lower fentanyl deaths in the United States. And there are a couple other areas of international relations where perhaps we intend to talk to them about discreetly. We're not going to announce it in the media, but areas that we both share some concern over.
9: That's the kind of foreign policy that you want. That's the kind of foreign policy that's coming out of President Trump's White House with Marco Rubio at the helm. You may not trust them completely, but you open up channels of communication. Not only can you come up with things to work on together, but you can also learn about your opposition. So that was the Secretary of State, Marco Rubio. We'll have more on China in just moments, but some big news breaking out of Georgia. We're going to bring it to you next. I'm Jennifer Horn. It's the Scott Jennings Show.
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13: Business. I'm Lee Silicera, Fox News. That's what President Trump says about China's President Xi Jinping after the first round of meetings between them, telling Fox's Hannity when he first came into office, China was taking advantage of the U.S.
14: And now we do great with China, and we have a very good relationship. We have a friendship, really. He's a tremendous leader. He's been here a long time, very powerful. Very strong. There's no doubt about it.
13: The president and Xi are set to have a working lunch in about 2 hours. And on Iran, the president said the U.S. is monitoring Iran's military, even as the pause in fighting continues.
14: We know exactly what they put up. You know, they had a little respite. And so they're trying to get a few things together. They have taken some missiles from underground. We know exactly what they're doing. It'll all be gone in one day.
13: President rejected Iran's counteroffer of a peace deal earlier this month, but said the ceasefire would stay in place as negotiations continue. The Justice Department accusing Yale University of discrimination.
15: The DOJ says a probe found Black and Hispanic students have a much higher chance of admission to the medical school than Asian or white students, despite often having lower grade point averages and test scores. Many colleges have previously used several factors in considering students for admission in an effort to increase diversity and underrepresented groups. Yale is the second institution to face discrimination allegations by the DOJ this month.
13: Fox's Tom Graham. Texas has put to death a man who experts for both prosecutors and defense attorneys had said was intellectually disabled for the killing of a retired college professor. Edward Busby Jr. died by lethal injection hours after the Supreme Court lifted a stay over his disabilities claims. This coming as Oklahoma has allowed Richard Glossop, who was nearly executed three times for the 1997 killing of his former boss, to be freed on bond while he awaits a new trial. America's listening to Fox News.
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6: Partly cloudy and still windy through the evening hours, with temperatures remaining in the 70s. Then the winds back off a little bit overnight out of the southwest at about 10 to 25 as we bottom out in the lower 50s. But the winds pick back up on Friday out of the west, gusting at or over 40 with highs in the upper 70s. And then lighter winds on Saturday. That's the pick day of the weekend with highs in the low 70s. Then rain comes into the area on Sunday.

0: 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What you might not know is our oil and gas industry also works to build roads, provide school funding, and even protect us from flooding by creating nearly 50,000 jobs statewide and generating billions of tax dollars annually to support our infrastructure, our great outdoors, and our schools. 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
1: To be reliably red states like Georgia. And thankfully, we've got fighters like Senator Greg Dolezal who are really trying to save the state and keep the common sense in place. He joins us right now. You can follow him at Dolezal for GA. Get involved with this campaign. Check out all of his information at gregdolezal.com. Senator Dolezal, thanks so much for being with us.
2: Jennifer, thank you for having me. Good to see a fellow patriot out there holding it down in L.A.
1: Hey, you know what? On each side of the country, we're like bookends, you and I. And what's crazy is we had some time to chat, and we're going to get into some of the things that you've been doing in Georgia. But we were chatting a bit during the break, and Senator, it is amazing to me that the same problems we face in California, the corruption, the fraud, the kind of strange elections, all of that is happening in your state of Georgia, too. Give us an update just as to where we are today, because this is an important midterm election year.
2: Yeah, we are in a razor-thin election here in Georgia, and you know, similar to y'all, we've got, you know, we're fighting election reform. Election integrity is still not resolved in the state, so we're going to go back. Actually, the governor announced yesterday a special session for us to go back in to redistrict our maps for the 2028 election, not the 2026 election. He's made the call for the 2028 elections when these new maps would apply, but then also to kind of try to shore up our election system. You know, You've heard of these, the fight that we had in 2020 here in Georgia. We've got a law that requires us to get rid of voting by QR code. We're the only state that votes on Dominion machines statewide. The only way that you can use those to vote is with the QR code. We have to get rid of the QR code by law. And so that's part of what we're going to do starting June 17th here in Georgia.
1: I think we should just start voting with beans. You know what? Let's just do good old-fashioned bean counting. Maybe like what they do in Iowa, their caucus and their state fair. All right, so you have been such a fighter in the state of Georgia. For just a little bit of background, Greg led the investigation into Fannie Willis and questioned her back during the drama with the Trump campaign. You've now also issued a subpoena to a familiar name. I think she still believes she's the governor, right? Stacey Abrams, your ghost governor of Georgia. Take us through Stacey Abrams and what this subpoena is all about, Senator.
2: Yeah, so Stacey Abrams really got rich off of politics after two failed gubernatorial races. Brian Kemp beat her twice here in Georgia. But she essentially started all of these nonprofits, 501c4s, involved with NGOs. You know, there was a lot of questions around this $2 billion payout, but specifically, there was an entity that she was involved with called the New Georgia Project. And the New Georgia Project was illegally raising dark money and deployed it on behalf of Abrams in her gubernatorial race. And it resulted in the largest ethics fine in the history of the state of Georgia, $300,000. How did they decide on $300,000? Because that's all the money the entity had left. So the state fined them for all of the money they had in their coffers. But what was never really uncovered was the level of coordination that may have been happening between the Abrams campaign and the New Georgia Project. And that, if it was occurring, would be yet another violation of state law. And we issued a subpoena to Stacey Abrams this week, two other individuals that were involved in the New Georgia Project, and they have been ordered to appear. It's the same thing we did with Fannie Willis, like you mentioned. And that's unique in Georgia. The state Senate never swears witnesses in under oath. There's no standing committee that has the ability to kind of go out and subpoena people like this. So a couple of years ago, when President Trump got indicted, I formed this committee and gave this committee powers with the help of my fellow senators to do exactly this. And so we're getting to the bottom of some of these schemes that have existed for far too long in our state.
1: That's incredible, because sometimes the only thing that can actually stop this kind of nonsense is the daylight that people like you can put on it. I mean, it has to happen, not only for the good of your state of Georgia, but for the good of the country. We heard J.D. Vance talking about the fraud and the corruption. This is a story in every single state. So what has the response from Stacey Abrams' organization? Have you heard back from them? What are the next steps? What will happen here?
2: Yeah, her response is that we're just trying to

0: silence black voters.
1: Oh,
0: this is an intimidation.
1: I could have predicted that, Senator. I should have asked myself.
0: Yeah, this is the same lady, by the way, that says that the 2018 election was stolen from her, has never conceded that she lost the race. But you mentioned fraud, and I want to tell you something, Jennifer, that's happened here in Georgia that has not gotten much coverage. We have had three members, all Democrats, of course, of our state General Assembly, so our state House, indicted this year for COVID-era fraud. And since they happen to be Democrats, the media has largely ignored the story. But this fraud not only goes to these NGOs, but these frauds go to the very politicians themselves who figure out ways to scam the system to put money in their own back pockets.
1: Yeah.
0: And that is something that I hear that some more indictments may be coming here in Georgia on that front as well.
1: The scam that we see so often in California is that elected officials, they love having problems. See, this is the issue. Republicans, I find, want to actually solve problems. If there is a problem with homelessness, you solve that problem. If there's a problem with crime, you solve that problem. Or with housing or affordability, you solve that problem. Democrats across the country live and stay in power by not solving the problem because they just create programs that sort of tap dance around it. And those programs are usually given to groups that have supported them in their elections. So you have a politician who says, I'm going to solve homelessness, for instance. And then they say, well, we need a group that's going to manage this for us. And they send government money, your tax dollars, to a non-governmental organization who then gets to spend that money as they see fit, not really ever solving the problem. But then, of course, donating back to the candidate or to the elected official who put them in that position. It is a dirty circle that exists in Georgia. It exists in California. This is what they're trying to root out, to try to figure out how all of these taxpayer dollars are just being wasted while Democrats seem to be feathering each other's nests.
0: Yeah, thank God for Nick Shirley. There's actually a guy here in Georgia named David Kate. You may have seen him on mm-hmm. X as well. And just this past week, he exposed some of this Somali refugee fraud that's in a city here in Georgia called Clarkston, and was going essentially from office to office, and all these offices just exist to enroll people in Obamacare, of course, because if you enroll people in Obamacare, you get the kickback. And what he discovered is a lot of these people are getting enrolled multiple times under the same Social Security number, and the feds won't take these people off the roll because they're afraid of getting rid of the actual rightful recipient of the Obamacare benefit. And so the only answer, I think, to this, Jennifer, ultimately, is to right-size government again.
1: Mm-hmm.
0: Really, we need to pass a balanced budget amendment, because if they were not able to print money and spend trillions of dollars a year that we did not have, these programs would go away, I think, immediately if you actually had to spend only the money that came into the treasury.
1: That is so refreshing to hear. Nobody has said that those words, balanced budget, on the Republican or on the Democrat side, because nobody wants to have to live by it. So I love hearing you talk about that. Senator Greg Dolezal is with us. You can find him on X, Dolezal for GA. Get involved. You can help him out no matter where you are in the country. He's running for lieutenant governor in the state of Georgia. GregDolezal.com. Greg, as you're traveling around your state, what is the biggest problem? I mean, I think all of us in our respective states can identify what that one thing is. What's the issue for voters in Georgia right now?
0: I'll give you two things. People are very concerned about Sharia law coming to Georgia. I had a bill to ban Sharia law in Georgia this year. We weren't able to get it across the finish line. But the white hot issue right now is data centers and the data center expansion. In some cases, the threat of eminent domain taking away people's homes. You know, water pressure going down in communities where people are living, that these massive data centers are being built. Georgia is ground zero, really, for the mass expansion of data centers. And we've got a massive tax abatement program that really facilitates this. We give away about $1.5 billion a year to these data centers, and they're coming in droves, and citizens are very, very concerned, and frankly, they're angry.
1: You know, that is so interesting. So, you know, in California, it's homelessness, it's the cost of living. When you came out with Sharia law, that's so interesting to me. And of course, these data centers have been a huge story. People worried about what that means, breaking up their communities. But I want to dive into that. You wouldn't think about Georgia and Sharia law. We've been thinking about that with Zohran Mamdani. California has a bill to give Islamic holidays now in the state. Why is that a concern for Georgia?
0: We mirror Texas a lot. And if you look at Dallas, Texas, outside of Dallas, Texas, there is a Sharia tribunal, Islamic tribunal, that adjudicates family law cases and court cases under the precepts and concepts of Sharia law, not the United States Constitution. And so, much like other areas of the state, we have seen, you know, a growth in our Muslim population, and not all Muslims are Islamic, but every Islamic does want to see Sharia law and a caliphate set up. And so we believe that preventing that, in the same way that I wrote the Riley Gaines Act a couple of years ago to prevent male participation in female sport, the common question at the time was, well, how big of a problem is it? How many women are having to compete against men? Well, how many do you need? The answer is zero. And the same thing is true of Sharia law. We do not want to see the proverbial camel nose get under the tent as it relates to that in Georgia, the way that it has in Texas. And so that is an issue that my voters care deeply about. We've been on the forefront fighting that, trying to highlight that problem for folks and the need to pass that bill in Georgia.
1: Really, really interesting. I would have never even put those two things together. But as you mentioned, with the Riley Gaines Act, with the Sharia law, it's not a problem until it is. And we need fighters like you who are willing to actually take a stand and sometimes face harsh criticism for what you think should be these kind of no-brainer issues. Greg, tell us about your campaign. We've got a couple of seconds left, maybe 30 seconds. What can people do across the country to help you get into office?
0: I mean, follow us on X. Obviously, any support that we can get from people in Georgia is important. I believe that the fight to save Western civilization is here in America, but I believe that the fight to save America is in Georgia. And, you know, we are the only swing state in the South. You cannot win any national races without winning this state. We've got to build a Republican majority.
1: Very important. It's a great point. We can't win nationally without Georgia. And of course, the people of Georgia need great representation. That's what you're doing, my friend. Senator Greg Dolezal, give him a follow at Dolezal for GA and check out his website. You can support him there. Find out more. GregDolezal.com. Senator Dolezal, thanks so much for what you're doing. Keep us posted on Stacey Abrams, please.
0: I will do it. Thanks for having me.
1: Thank you so much. All right. There is a lot more up ahead. I'm Jennifer Horn. Happy to be sitting in today for my friend. This is the Scott Jennings Show.
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8: Adam with Cheyenne Gardens is here. Adam, trees and shrubs can look great or just be a big bushy mess. How do you recommend rejuvenating some of those trees and shrubs?
9: So there's two different pruning methods I like to use when I'm pruning on deciduous shrubs. Sometimes I do the one-third method, which is I take off one-third of the old growth every spring for 3 years, and that opens up that shrub, and we should have young growth after about 3 years, nice and full. Sometimes I'm tired and I'm lazy, and I just go in and I cut everything down to 6 inches to 10 inches. Very, very important. I do not do this on the lilacs, because lilacs, if I prune them this time of year, I can cut off my flower buds. So I wait till they're done blooming. And so most times on lilacs, I do the one-third, one-third, one-third, unless I'm frustrated.
8: Okay. All right, Adam. Is evergreen pruning a little different?
9: Evergreen pruning is different than deciduous shrub pruning. Most times with evergreens, I do my pruning after the new growth emerges. So like on pines, I prune my candles on Mother's Day. On spruce, I wait till about Father's Day. Same with my junipers and arborvitaes. I'm usually between May 15th and June 15th on my pruning on my evergreens. I kind of wait to see that new growth emerge, and then I can make my pruning. And on evergreens, you want to stay in that new growth. You don't want to go back too far. If we go back too far in that older growth, they don't look as nice, and it might take a few more years to recover.
8: Thanks, Adam. Cheyenne Gardens is a great place to wander, admire, and explore the largest variety of trees, shrubs, and bedding plants in the area. Just 10 minutes north of Fargo, up I-29 in Harwood.
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1: Here we are. I'm Jennifer Horn. Happy to be sitting in for my friend Scott Jennings today. And guys, lots to talk about, including a story out of New York where swastikas were discovered in two different parks in Queens on Mother's Day. Isn't that charming? 1 week after hateful graffiti was also plastered throughout that same borough of Queens, anti-Semitism is allowed to blossom on college campuses. It has been happening in major cities like New York and California. You just heard our last guest, Greg Dolezal, saying that Sharia law is the greatest threat to his voters in Georgia. Joining us right now, Brooke Goldstein is here, executive director of the Lawfare Project. She's a lawyer, an author, a TV personality, and an activist in the End Jew Hatred Movement. It seems simple, but it needs to exist. Give her a follow at Goldstein. Brooke. Brooke, thanks so much for being with us and welcome into the Scott Jennings Show.
13: I'm honored to be here. Thank you for having me.
1: You know, it's so important that we continue to talk about this. This is a topic that I think many people shy away from. They think it's controversial, but we need truth tellers out there. And when we were just chatting off the air, we were having these interesting conversations off the air. You used the term Islamist racism, Brooke. Explain that.
13: Well, so basically what we're seeing right now is minority rights, civil rights violations. And it's not just against Jews, it's against all minorities. And this is a basic civil rights issue. We're so clear when it comes to rights of the blacks or rights of gays, but when it comes to the civil rights of Jews, you know, we turn a blind eye, we say this is a political issue. What we're seeing spread is racism of a theological Islamist fashion right now. The goal is not to protest Israel. The goal of these jihadis is to reestablish a caliphate, and they've formed a partnership with the woke left. And now they're also partnering with the woke right. And the goal is to undermine America. And the more we talk about this as though it's a issue of just anti-Semitism or issue just for the Jews or just about for Israel, the more we are ignoring the basic theology here, which is Islamism, radical Islam, Islamist racism. All you have to do is look at the race, religious, gender apartheid happening in almost every single Muslim majority country. We just need to listen to what the chants are at these rallies or on our campuses. Globalize the Intifada, death to America. The writing is literally on our walls and the graffiti, the signs are on our street, and yet people are too afraid to talk about it. They're too afraid to call out radical Islam. They're too afraid to investigate the partnership between foreign entities and foreign governments like Qatar or the IRGC or Hezbollah that are funding and working with terrorist groups and groups mobilizing on our streets now. This is an issue of the highest importance and one of national security, not just anti-Semitism.
1: Yeah, because it's not just about one group. This is really about Western culture. It's a plethora of groups that are being targeted. But certainly the chants that you just mentioned in Brooklyn, the way the media portrays this, they say four arrested at pro-Palestinian protest. They're not calling this what it is, which is a hateful protest against Jewish people here in this country.
13: It's against America.
1: And America.
13: There's nothing pro-Palestinian. This is not a civil rights movement, okay? Hezbollah is not a civil rights organization. These protesters are carrying flags of Hezbollah. They're chanting for support of Hamas. They're chanting for support of terrorism. They are terrorizing Jews now. But the Muslims hate the Islamist radical Muslims hate the Hindus, they hate the Christians, they hate all infidels. Look what's happening right now in Africa. Look at the mass slaughter of black Christians in Nigeria. This is a war of biblical proportions. And, you know, we're looking at it in a very narrow context. So they're just showing up at a synagogue to protest real estate. You'd have to be absolutely naive not to see this in the larger context. Hezbollah officials have gone on television and admitted that they are funding protests on our campuses. We just had a Hezbollah-connected individual try to blow up a synagogue in Michigan. And now we have these terror-connected groups staging pro-terror mobs on our streets, threatening violence.
1: It is.
13: Where is law enforcement?
1: And that's the question. Where is law enforcement? Where are the good-minded Americans? And unfortunately, we are out of time, but I'd love to have you back on and talk to you more about this. Brooke Goldstein, executive director of the Lawfare Project. You can follow her at Goldstein Brooke. Brooke, thank you so much for what you're doing, bringing truth and standing up. We appreciate you. There's more up ahead. Thanks for joining us. It's the Scott Jennings Show.

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5: No room for small talk. I'm Lisa Lacera, Fox News. That's what President Trump said after his first round of talks with China's President Xi Jinping, telling Fox's Hannity.
6: There's no talking about how nice the weather is. Oh, let's look at the stars. Let's look at the sun. You know, now he's all business. And that's, I like that. I mean, that's a good thing.
5: On trade, the president said President Xi told him he will open China up in stages. And on Iran, he said he believes China can have some influence. This hour, the president will have a working lunch with President Xi.
7: First, President Trump has to figure out what exactly Xi is willing to do when he says that he wants to help end the Iran war. We also have to figure out which CEOs, American CEOs that are part of the traveling party, besides Boeing, are going to leave here with new commitments from the Chinese for business here. She says that he's going to open up the country a little bit more. So what exactly does that mean? We hope to find out.
5: Fox's Peter Ducey in Beijing. There are reports a ship operating as a floating armory for security firms in the Gulf of Oman has been seized by Iran as attacks on foreign flagships continue.
8: An Indian flag vessel was attacked and sunk off the coast of Oman following a suspected explosion from a drone or missile. All crew on board, though, reported to be safe. The economic toll is also adding up. With no ships passing through the vital waterway, the estimated cost to the global economy is close to $14 billion every day and climbing.
5: Fox's Ashley Webster in Tel Aviv. CIA Director John Ratcliffe traveled to Havana today to meet with officials, including Raul Castro's grandson, to discuss intelligence cooperation, economic stability, and security issues. Meanwhile, Fox News Digital is citing one source that says the U.S. is moving to indict Raul Castro. 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
5: Senators agree they won't get paid during any future government shutdowns.
10: Senators unanimously pass a resolution to have their salaries withheld during shutdowns. It directs the Secretary of the Senate to withhold pay whenever a government shutdown affects one or more federal agencies. Too long shutdowns in less than a year put financial strain on those federal employees working without pay. Like those employees, senators would get back pay when the shutdown's over and the checks restart. Louisiana Republican John Kennedy sponsored the bill. It takes effect November 4th, the day after the midterms. The 27th Amendment to the Constitution, proposed in 1789 and ratified in 1992, prohibits any law that changes congressional salaries until after the next election. Chris Foster, Fox News.
5: The resolution does not apply to the House, which would have to pass its own bill. Members of Congress are paid a base salary of $174,000 a year. An Oklahoma inmate who was nearly executed three times has been released on bond while awaiting a retrial for the 1997 killing of his former boss. The Supreme Court ruled last year the prosecutor's decision to allow a key witness to give testimony they knew to be false violated Richard Glossop's right to a fair trial. Glossop must wear an electronic monitor and is not allowed to contact any witnesses in the case. Ahead of America's 250th birthday, a new report shows America is showing its age with notable weaknesses in areas of national well-being.
11: The U.S. placed 18th overall in U.S. News and World Report's new rankings of the best countries. While we're first place when it comes to culture and tourism and second best for economic development, challenges related to public health outcomes, social cohesion, and public safety in particular pulled down the country's overall standing. We drop all the way to 33rd place for health, 29th for infrastructure, and 41st for civic health. The best country overall was determined to be Switzerland, followed by Denmark and Sweden. Angola came in dead last.
5: Fox's Gianna Chelosi. I'm Lisa Lucera. This is Fox News.
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13: Partly cloudy and still windy through the evening hours with temperatures remaining in the 70s. Then the winds back off a little bit overnight out of the southwest at about 10 to 25 as we bottom out in the lower 50s. But the winds pick back up on Friday out of the west, gusting at or over 40 with highs in the upper 70s. And then lighter winds on Saturday. That's the pick day of the weekend with highs in the low 70s. Then rain comes into the area on Sunday. From the Flag Skywatch Weather Center, I'm Chief Meteorologist Dean Wysocki.
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16: Hey, Scott Jennings. Thanks for listening to Common Sense for the American People. I'm off traveling in California today. Pray for me, by the way. And sitting in to carry on the common sense is my friend, Jen Horn. Jen, take it away.
17: Thank you, Scott. And yes, welcome to Crazy California. That is where I am sitting today as well. Little bummed out that yesterday Scott Jennings was up in wine country. I did not get my invitation. Just going to say I'm a little bit upset, but you know what? It's fine. I've got my hot tea. Who needs a Cabernet, Scott? It's fine. Well, we hope that you come back nice and safe, and I think you will be back tomorrow. It is my pleasure to be filling in today. I host The Morning Answer on Salem Radio in Los Angeles, AM 870, AM 590. The Answer, that's where you can find me on social media as well, at Jennifer Horn on X and on Truth, Jennifer Horn Radio on Facebook and Instagram. And always stay in touch with Scott Jennings, KY, or Jennings Show. And you can listen to the podcast of the show wherever you get your podcast. We appreciate you joining us on the Salem News Channel and the Salem Radio Network. Now, you know, I was ready to go full launch into the fraud story. J.D. Vance, who is our fraud czar, he is the vice president. He was with Dr. Oz yesterday. And even today, J.D. Vance was in Maine. He's been dealing with the fraud over the last couple of days and trying to bring some attention to some of the most egregious cases of it. We're going to hear from him in a second. But last night, I don't know how many of you were watching Jesse Waters' show on Fox. I know we like to watch the Salem News Channel around here. We watch Scott on CNN all the time. But if you happen to be watching Jesse Waters, the show was literally interrupted with a news story that Tulsi Gabbard, the director of national intelligence, had her office raided by the CIA. And when I saw this, I thought, okay, this is really bizarre. First, President Trump has signed an executive order to release documentation on all sorts of things. The UFOs, the Kennedy assassination, this thing called MK Ultra. Are you familiar with that? MK Ultra is the, we believe, testing of LSD on innocent citizens to see if it could be used, if it worked to, like, do coercion on people to get them to spew. Instead, it made a lot of people crazy. In fact, I guess they even used it in France. They, in a small village, dumped LSD in the yeast used to make bread, and then they sold that bread to unsuspecting people, and I guess what ensued was not great. So that's MK Ultra. Tulsi Gabbard allegedly was sitting at her desk, and she had these files out for both the Kennedy assassination and this MK Ultra investigation, and was going through the documents so that they could be released, right? Declassified. The story on Jesse Waters' show last night was that the CIA busted in and stopped her from doing that and retrieved boxes of documents. Well, today, a spokesperson for the DNI, for Tulsi Gabbard, has denied claims that the CIA raided Tulsi Gabbard's office, taking dozens of boxes containing files related to the MK Ultra program and the assassination of President John F. Kennedy. Olivia Colman is the press secretary for the Office of the Director of National Intelligence. She commented on a Fox News report that the allegations were false. On X today, she said, "This is false. The CIA did not raid the DNI's office." Anna Paulina Luna, the Republican representative from Florida, found herself in this story as well. She was on with our friend Katie Pavlich on News Nation. She told them that she was notified that the CIA took documents out of ODNI, multiple boxes pertaining to JFK files, as well as MK Ultra. Luna had told News Nation that the alleged incident was troubling, you think? I shouldn't tell them that. That's just me. So, yeah, I think that's troubling when the CIA is busting in and taking boxes that are getting ready to be released. That's a problem. Defying a presidential executive order, but she said it was troubling, so we'll go with her word. Because of an executive order from President Trump directing the declassification of these files related to JFK and MK Ultra, which was a Cold War era experiment by the CIA. Newsweek contacted Luna's office and ODNI for comment via email and the CIA by website form outside of normal business hours on X. Luna shared a letter addressed to CIA Director John Ratcliffe asking him to preserve all the existing and future records and materials related to the subjects. She referenced testimony to the Homeland Security and Government Affairs Committee that alleged the CIA had taken 40 boxes that were being processed for declassification from Tulsi Gabbard's office. So somehow, somebody tipped off Anna Paulina Luna, who makes this claim with Katie Pavlich on News Nation. That story then makes its way to Jesse Waters over at Fox. And now we're getting the full denial that any of this ever happened. Now, you know, I wasn't born yesterday. I mean, when the CIA tells you to shut up about something, you shut up about something. Or was this all just a miscommunication? I feel like we need to declassify this story. What the heck's going on here? Fox News, by the way, for their part, Jesse Waters had tweeted this story out. He took it down. It's gone. So was this a miscommunication? Or is this just another example of a government cover-up? You know, the sad thing is we won't know. You guys are going to be sitting in like 40 years and you're going to go, I remember when Jen told me this story. And then that's when the declassification will happen, when it no longer matters. We won't know for another 40 to 60 years. But hey, we can ask these questions about it. I was interested to know, and maybe, I don't know, I had not really read into this MK Ultra until last night when I heard the story. Crazy stuff. Literally in San Francisco. Testing LSD on people just on the streets. They would give it to, I'm going to be kind here because we're, you know, a family show, but they would give it to ladies of the night, if you know what I mean. And they would ask them to slip it to their customers just to see what would happen when they laced these people's lives with LSD. This was the CIA's trick because the CIA thought that they could use LSD to get people to spill all their secrets. Instead, what they got was a lot of crazy. A lot of craziness. So, kind of interesting. If anything, it made me do a deep dive into MK Ultra. So, just to tell you what Newsweek says about MK Ultra, because it's interesting. This was a mind control technique under the code name Bluebird, Artichoke, and MK Ultra, which began in 1953... The experiment included administering LSD, employing sensory deprivation, and including amnesia on unwitting U.S. and Canadian citizens. Hi, we're from the government. We're here to help. Run! Run! MKUltra experiments often targeted unwitting individuals and left lasting psychological damage on participants. A CIA director told workers to destroy records of the project in 1973. Well done, Stuart. You get the Employee of the Month sticker. In December 2024, the National Security Archive and ProQuest declassified 1,200 documents pertaining to the program, detailing the CIA's experiment with drugs, hypnosis, and other mind control techniques during that era. There are a lot of people. Have you ever done hypnosis? Why do I feel like this was some weird theater where they're like, everybody come in, we have a free show, see? We're going to put you in on the audience, see? And they have the hypnotist up on the stage and everybody starts making chicken noises and they're all high on LSD. This is what I'm envisioning here. But this was what the CIA was doing during the Cold War. We were afraid of the Russians. Okay. So we'll see what happens. But Tulsi Gabbard, I would like to see her tell us if indeed there were 40 boxes removed from her desk or not. Her spokesperson said no, that this story was overblown. Somehow, we're going to have to get to the bottom of this. Anna Paulina Luna at the center, News Nation, Fox News. I think we're going to have to check out and see if Jesse Waters does any explanation or if it just disappears. If there's an explanation, guys, then I think it's on the up and up. If we hear nothing about this ever again, well, you know we have ourselves a story. Is that fair? I think that's a fair assessment. All right, we're going to jump into the fraud now because there is a lot to talk about. The vice president in Maine today trying to root out the fraud that is impacting our country. He spoke yesterday with Dr. Oz. We're going to unpack it all for you as we continue. I'm Jennifer Horn. This is the Scott Jennings Show.
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16: 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It's not really about recess. It's about control. This documentary exposes how the classroom didn't just evolve. It was intentionally designed, standardized, and centralized. Powerful institutions shaped it, and now they protect it. Billions of dollars flow through education organizations while test scores collapse. 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This film examines how controversial gender ideology entered classrooms, all while families are told to stay quiet. Institutions protect themselves, not the children. 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It calcified, and if we don't challenge it, it will not change. That's why independent platforms matter. Angel Studios is willing to distribute stories that mainstream outlets won't touch. 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
17: 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And speaking of Scott, welcome in. It's the Scott Jennings Show, Common Sense for the American People. I'm Jennifer Horn. Happy to be with you today. We're talking about fraud. And guys, Vice President J.D. Vance has been all over this. J.D. Vance announcing yesterday that the Trump administration is now withholding $1.3 billion in Medicaid payments to California and is threatening to suspend federal funding to all states if they don't aggressively prosecute fraud in their Medicaid programs. This is big trouble for my governor, Gavin Newsom, here in my state of California. But if you aren't willing to help weed out the fraud, why should the federal government continue to carry the load for your state? This is pretty incredible. Listen, this is Vice President Vance, Cut 4.
24: What are we going to do to fix that? Today, we are sending across 50 Medicaid programs. We are sending letters that will require them to show that they are effectively and aggressively prosecuting Medicaid fraud in their states. And if they do not aggressively prosecute Medicaid fraud, we are going to turn off the money that goes to these anti-fraud units. And I want to say a couple things about this. You may think, obviously, this is a Republican administration. We're all proud Republicans up here. You may think that this is purely a red state or blue state issue. That's actually not true. We see Medicaid fraud issues in Ohio, the state that I used to represent in the United States Senate. We also see Medicaid issues, fraud issues in a state like Maryland, which is obviously a very blue state. But both Ohio and Maryland have worked with us to take this issue seriously. They've worked with the guys behind me. They've worked with our entire team to make sure that they take fraud seriously. Again, this does not have to be a red state or a blue state issue. This is just basic good government. However, states like California, states like Hawaii, states like New York have completely not taken the fraud issue seriously in the Medicaid program. And so for those states that refuse to get serious about fraud, we are going to turn off that anti-fraud money. And if we continue to find problems, we can turn off other resources within their state Medicaid programs as well. Our goal here is not to do that. We don't want to turn off any money. What we want to do is ensure that people are taking fraud seriously. We want to protect Medicaid. We want to protect Medicare. But we can't do that if the states that are administering those programs are allowing those programs to be fleeced by fraudsters. So
17: Think about that. $1.3 billion in Medicaid payments will be suspended to California because of these problems. We always wonder about what's next and how we take care of our nation, the poor, the elderly. We do it by weeding out this fraud. Now, J.D. Vance quickly goes through how these fraudulent health care providers are taking advantage of the system. Cut five.
24: You have people who've been prescribed medications that they don't even need. Sometimes they've had drugs put into their bodies that they don't need because fraudsters have actually encouraged false prescriptions and false administration of medications. So think about this. You're just a person trying to go see a doctor. You assume that your doctor is doing the right thing, but these fraudulent healthcare providers are getting rich by giving people medications they don't even need. It's a defrauding of the American taxpayer, but it's a violation of the trust that should exist between every American and the people who prescribe the medication.
17: Here in Los Angeles, my hometown, Dr. Oz and Vice President Vance say that they believe over half of the hospice businesses in our states are fake. They've already suspended 800 hospice facilities just in Los Angeles, in the San Fernando Valley, actually. And you know how many of them responded? 20. 800 businesses suspended, and only 20 of them actually said, hey, why are you shutting me down? Whether it's medications, it's hospice, it's bandages, that seems to be a new realm. The fraud is running out of control. People are getting hurt, and the taxpayers are losing everything. We'll have more on that here in just moments. I'm Jennifer Horn. 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
5: No room for small talk. I'm Lisa Lucera, Fox News. That's what President Trump said after his first round of talks with China's President Xi Jinping, telling Fox's Hannity.
8: There's no talking about how nice the weather is. Oh, let's look at the stars. Let's look at the sun. You know, now he's all business. And that's, I like that. I mean, that's a good thing.
5: On trade, the president said President Xi told him he will open China up in stages. And on Iran, he said he believes China can have some influence. This hour, the president will have a working lunch with President Xi.
9: First, President Trump has to figure out what exactly Xi is willing to do when he says that he wants to help end the Iran war. We also have to figure out which CEOs, American CEOs that are part of the traveling party, besides Boeing, are going to leave here with new commitments from the Chinese for business here. Xi says that he's going to open up the country a little bit more. So what exactly does that mean? We hope to find out.
5: Fox's Peter Doocy in Beijing. There are reports a ship operating as a floating armory for security firms in the Gulf of Oman has been seized by Iran as attacks on foreign flagships continue.
10: An Indian flag vessel was attacked and sunk off the coast of Oman following a suspected explosion from a drone or missile. All crew on board, though, reported to be safe. The economic toll is also adding up. With no ships passing through the vital waterway, the estimated cost to the global economy is close to $14 billion every day and climbing.
5: Fox's Ashley Webster in Tel Aviv. CIA Director John Ratcliffe traveled to Havana today to meet with officials, including Raul Castro's grandson, to discuss intelligence cooperation, economic stability, and security issues. Meanwhile, Fox News Digital is citing one source that says the U.S. is moving to indict Raul Castro. America is listening to Fox News.
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14: Partly cloudy and still windy through the evening hours, with temperatures remaining in the 70s. Then the winds back off a little bit overnight out of the southwest at about 10 to 25 as we bottom out in the lower 50s. But the winds pick back up on Friday out of the west, gusting at or over 40 with highs in the upper 70s. And then lighter winds on Saturday. That's the pick day of the weekend with highs in the low 70s. Then rain comes into the area on Sunday. From the Flag Skywatch Weather Center, I'm Chief Meteorologist Dean Wysocki.
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0: men and women and boys and girls. Fortunately, there was a lawsuit filed and it's all the way at the Supreme Court. And so we're hopeful that the court will issue a decision making clear that states are free to protect women's sports.
1: You know, just about what it has been just over 50 years. Title IX was such an important thing for women. And, you know, I can remember, Jim, maybe not back 50 years, I think a little bit younger than that, but I can remember growing up and being told we want to support strong women athletes. We want to support female students. We want to really lift up women in the academic setting, both on the college and the high school level. That's all gone. I ask the question all the time, Jim, where did the feminists go? Because the feminists, you would think, would be out there saying women worked really hard to get these sports teams, to have collegiate careers, and it's all being put at risk because of a few exceptions to this rule, but people that are really ruining it for everybody.
0: One of the things that we're so proud about is we've been able to represent women and girls who are standing up against this. Mm-hmm. And so we have many clients that have intervened in these lawsuits and these challenges to laws protecting women's sports. And they've said, I know that I'm going to be criticized. I know that people are going to talk bad about me, but I'm willing to do this. I'm willing to be a part of this lawsuit and to make it clear that this is harming women's rights, women's interests. And so we represent courageous women all throughout the country that are willing to stand up. But you're right that there's not enough of them. And so we need more people to realize that this is a real problem and to speak out.
1: And to not be told, well, this never happens, or this is just a you problem, or don't make waves. I think, sadly, those are the kinds of things that happen in addition to the more serious stuff, which is the threats that say, hey, don't blow the whistle on this. Riley Gaines has become an acquaintance of mine through, you know, seeing her at several events, and to hear her story, how she just said, enough is enough. It takes somebody like that to really create a movement. And then it takes a group like yours to actually go out there and defend them. How do you typically contact or come into contact with these cases, with these individuals who are willing to bring the fight to things that they feel like are wrong and that aren't right and true?
0: Yeah, we have a contact line. So anyone that hears about something that they consider to be unjust, a violation of First Amendment rights or a violation of fairness in women's sports, they reach out to us. And when they reach out to us, we're often able to come alongside them and to get involved in lawsuits and to ensure that their rights and their interests are protected. And when we're dealing with transgender ideology, there are human costs to human people all across the board. And so we're talking today about sports and women's sports, but it also is affecting free speech. Yeah. It's affecting parents' rights, where parents are having their kids go to school. And if their kids are expressing confusion about their sex or their body, they're being encouraged to identify as the opposite sex. And the parents aren't even told about this. This kind of stuff has to stop. And we need to affirm First Amendment rights, fairness for women, and free speech around the country.
1: You know, that's exactly where I was going to go with you in our final few minutes here. And that is the issue of parental rights. It really goes hand in hand with this issue. And I know the Alliance Defending Freedom has been doing great work there as well. As you're probably aware, in my state of California, it's actually illegal for a teacher or administrator at the school level to out the child, to say, hey, your kid Susie is going by the name Joe, or has changed the way they dress, or is trying to use another bathroom that is not meeting their or matching their biological sex. Instead of going to the parent as a partner, it seems that the state takes control, saying that they know best and parental rights are out the window. I know that's part of what ADF has been fighting for.
0: Absolutely. We have many cases around the country where we represent parents who have their kids in public schools and their kids are being led down these paths of secret social transition and the parents are being left in the dark. Thankfully, the U.S. Supreme Court stepped in and issued a decision just a few months ago in a case named Mirabelli that came out of California. Mm-hmm. And in that case, the court made clear that school boards can't keep parents in the dark. that if a child is struggling with these kinds of issues and a school is trying to address them, they have to bring them up to the parents first. And that's a massive win for everyone to be aware of, this Mirabelli decision from the Supreme Court. But the work isn't done, because schools around the country are still continuing to push these transgender ideologies throughout schools, and we need parents to continue to push back and ensure that their rights are upheld.
1: Look, this is how communism, how craziness, how it all spreads, and that is by the indoctrination of kids, by the bending of absolute truths, and by thinking that the state knows better than the parents. And I am just grateful for groups like yours, Jim, the Alliance Defending Freedom. How can people support you and help you out? Because you do great work in this fight.
0: Yeah, they can learn more about the work that we're doing at adf.org. They can learn all about the work we do there. They can learn about how to support us financially, support us through prayer. We certainly are out there fighting for people's rights, and we would love for more people to get plugged into the work we're doing.
1: Absolutely. That website is adf.org. You can follow the Alliance Defending Freedom, ADF Legal. That's a great account so that you can follow along with the legal battles that they are taking on literally every single day, all the way up to the Supreme Court, fighting for your rights, fighting for the rights of your kids, and to make sure parents have control and access to their children's life. Jim Campbell, Chief Legal Counsel with the Alliance Defending Freedom, thank you so much for your time today. It's a pleasure to get to know you and to talk through some of these incredible issues.
0: Yeah, I enjoyed the conversation. Thank you.
1: Thanks so much. That's Jim Campbell. ADF Legal is where you can find them on X. All right, there's a lot more up ahead. I'm Jennifer Horn, in for Scott today. It is the Scott Jennings Show.
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8: Adam with Cheyenne Gardens is here. Adam, trees and shrubs can look great or just be a big bushy mess. How do you recommend rejuvenating some of those trees and shrubs?
9: So there's two different pruning methods I like to use when I'm pruning on deciduous shrubs. Sometimes I do the one-third method, which is I take off one-third of the old growth every spring for 3 years, and that opens up that shrub, and we should have young growth after about 3 years, nice and full. Sometimes I'm tired and I'm lazy, and I just go in and I cut everything down to 6 inches to 10 inches. Very, very important. I do not do this on the lilacs, because lilacs, if I prune them this time of year, I can cut off my flower buds. So I wait till they're done blooming. And so most times on lilacs, I do the one-third, one-third, one-third, unless I'm frustrated.
8: Okay. All right, Adam. Is evergreen pruning a little different?
9: Evergreen pruning is different than deciduous shrub pruning. Most times with evergreens, I do my pruning after the new growth emerges. So like on pines, I prune my candles on Mother's Day. On spruce, I wait till about Father's Day. Same with my junipers and arborvitaes. I'm usually between May 15th and June 15th on my pruning on my evergreens. I kind of wait to see that new growth emerge, and then I can make my pruning. And on evergreens, you want to stay in that new growth. You don't want to go back too far. If we go back too far in that older growth, they don't look as nice, and it might take a few more years to recover.
8: Thanks, Adam. Cheyenne Gardens is a great place to wander, admire, and explore the largest variety of trees, shrubs, and bedding plants in the area. Just 10 minutes north of Fargo, up I-29 in Harwood.
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1: It sure is, and welcome back. Common Sense for the American People, delivered by Scott Jennings. I'm Jennifer Horn in for Scott today. I'll be back tomorrow. And I want to invite you, you know, I will be traveling with Scott Jennings, Mike Gallagher, Larry O'Connor, and Kurt Schlichter. Yes, that is quite the lineup. We are going to be going to the Gulf of America. We want you to come with us too. Guys, this cruise is absolutely amazing. I have done these Salem Media cruises before. Mike Gallagher and I have been to Alaska the last 2 years in a row. And I just want you to know, if you want to feel like a VIP, if you want your hotel to travel with you, you have got to get on the Salem Media cruise. First, it's a cruise. It, whatever you want to do, you want 12 desserts, this is something that you do on a cruise ship. Nobody judges you. Nobody does it. Your food is included. Your hotel travels with you place to place. And you've got the opportunity to do some incredible excursions in Jamaica, in the Bahamas, in the Cayman Islands, Cozumel, Mexico. You can go to the Mayan ruins. You can jet ski. You can zip line, or you can sit on the beach and just relax. Whatever you want to do, you have the opportunity to do it. And Holland America is five-star luxury cruising. This ship that we're going on, the Eurodam, it's the perfect size. Not too many people, you know, not too unpopulated, not too overpopulated. It's got a casino and a spa and shows, all the amenities that you want. But you can also get around. You don't feel like you're on this giant city in the sea. It is absolutely a fantastic ship, a fantastic cruise line, and an incredible destination. But here's the best part. You travel with Salem Media, well, you're going to have VIP access. It's a once-in-a-lifetime opportunity to travel with Mike Gallagher, Scott Jennings, Larry O'Connor, yours truly, Jennifer Horn. We have a lot of fun, and we have events planned just for our group each and every day. That means meet and greets. That means panel discussions. It means speeches. This will be right after the midterm elections. We'll have time to unpack, heal, or celebrate all together on one ship. So I hope you'll join us. If you haven't checked it out, you can call 855-565-5519. 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You can look at the itinerary. You can pick out your room. It's a lot of fun. We cannot wait to see you in November. We set sail November 14th to the Gulf of America. So I hope you will join us. All right. Finally today, I've told you I'm broadcasting to you from Los Angeles. Our mayor is Karen Bass. You may be familiar with her. She used to serve in the United States Congress. She has studied under Fidel Castro, I'll have you know. And she is being challenged right now by a reality TV star named Spencer Pratt, who is pretty darn smart. He is coming for Karen, and he looks like he's doing a pretty darn good job, so much so that she actually feels like instead of just getting coronated for a second term as mayor, she's actually having to run for it. And so she was out talking to a group of homeless advocates when she had this to say. Cut 12.
11: How many people who are unhoused that you meet have no teeth at all? They don't have teeth. Why? Because meth rots your teeth. You can't succeed without teeth. So there needs to be comprehensive health care provided to people.
1: I don't know if you've heard this, but you cannot succeed without teeth. So you need comprehensive health care so that people can get those choppers fixed. Looky here. Shouldn't she be saying you can't be successful if you're a meth head? I mean, that's number one. Is there a stipulation if the government is going to start paying? And by the way, not the government. If we, the taxpayer, are going to start paying for people's dental care, are we going to ask if they're off meth first? Shouldn't she, as mayor, say, you just can't be successful if you're a drug addict? Let's start talking about that. But no, it's about getting more money out of your pocket to put those choppers back in homeless people, meth head mouths. And by the way, they're making the decision to do the meth. They're making that decision when they go out on the streets. It's not my fault that somebody's teeth are jumping ship and they're just falling out left and right because they can't handle the conditions. Just telling you. This is a story that just shows a glimpse into the mind of a Democrat. Create a problem instead of fixing the real problem, which is that we create an environment where drug addicts are allowed to use drugs on the street. We allow them to live and die on the streets. Instead of fixing that, instead, we've got a mayor who says, well, you can't be successful without teeth. Let us give you teeth. She did. Producer Sean says she used the word homeless instead of unhoused, although she did slip in an unhoused at the beginning. I'm just telling you, L.A. needs your prayers, guys. L.A. needs something. We need a new mayor and maybe some dentists. Thanks so much for joining us. I'm Jennifer Horn. This is The Scott Jennings Show.

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7: There are now portions of western North Dakota that are either in abnormally dry or moderate drought status. Abnormally dry is ranked 0 out of 4 and is not considered a drought category. And moderate drought is ranked 1 of 4. Although moderately drought is considered to be in a 10 to 20% of all years category, it is often used more frequently than that. No doubt, conditions are already getting dry in western North Dakota, and my personal forecast is for that area to get even drier this summer. They may not quite be in that percent ranking yet, but breaking cold records in a cold climate is difficult to do. Getting in the top 20% of dry years in a dry climate is also difficult to do.
6: That's the Richeson Report, your focus on the field with North Dakota State Climatologist Darrell Richeson.
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9: Sensitive topic. I'm Chris DeMeo, Fox News. The Chinese government says Xi Jinping and President Trump spoke about Taiwan during their meeting on Thursday. China claims that the territory belongs to them, and some U.S. lawmakers have pledged to defend the island where the majority of the world's semiconductors are manufactured.
10: An official Chinese readout says President Xi stressed that the Taiwan question is the most important issue in China-U.S. relations. If it is handled properly, the bilateral relationship will enjoy overall stability. Otherwise, the two countries will have clashes and even conflicts. Official U.S. policy towards control of Taiwan is known as strategic ambiguity. But the U.S. still doesn't think Beijing should try to take over the self-governing island.
9: Fox's Peter Doocy. The two leaders also discussed the Strait of Hormuz. The president tells Fox's Hannity Xi agrees the strait should be reopened.
11: He joked. He said, you know, it's sort of if they stopped it, then you stop them. But they'd like to see it opened. But they actually closed it.
9: Treasury Secretary Scott Bessent claims China will influence Iran to reopen it. Both leaders discussing Iran as tensions rise in that region. Tehran appears to have seized a vessel off the coast of the United Arab Emirates.
12: The hijacked ship was last seen heading for Iranian waters. Iran's foreign minister claims the country still controls the Strait of Hormuz. Abbas Araghchi attended the BRICS Economic Summit in New Delhi. On the same day, an Indian flagship was attacked and sunk off the coast of Oman. India condemned the attack, but did not assess which country was behind it. With the U.S. blockade of Iranian ports now more than a month old, Treasury Secretary Scott Bessent says Iran feels the effects on Karg Island. the export hub of 90% of its oil before the war.
9: Fox's Lucas Tomlinson in Dubai. 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
9: A federal judge has temporarily blocked the Trump administration's sanctions against the UN human rights investigator.
14: U.S. District Judge Richard Leon has ruled that the State Department's July 2025 sanctions against Francesca Albanese likely violated her First Amendment rights because they appeared to directly target her speech. Albanese is a UN human rights investigator whose recent work has focused on the Israeli military campaign against Hamas in Gaza. She has served as the UN rapporteur for the Palestinian territories since 2022 and has accused Israel of committing genocide and recommended some Israeli officials to the International Criminal Court for prosecution. In a 26-page decision, Leon said, quote, Albanese has done nothing more than speak. The State Department has not responded to the ruling. Tanya J. Powers, Fox News.
9: Several House Republicans, including former members of law enforcement, have spoken out in support of officers during National Police Week.
15: House Republican Conference Chair Lisa McClain said the GOP has pushed legislation meant to help law enforcement.
16: That's why efforts like no tax on overtime matters. Because if we're serious about backing the blue, it has to show up. And it has to show up in their paychecks, too.
15: Congressman Pete Stauber, who served 23 years in law enforcement, said from car crashes to homicides, they have to respond to Americans' darkest hours.
17: Please respect and honor our men and women in uniform and adhere to their lawful order. They deserve that respect, and there will be mutual respect given back.
15: Jessica Rosenthal, Fox News.
9: Lawmakers for Elon Musk and OpenAI began closing arguments today in a landmark trial. The outcome could shape the future of artificial intelligence. Musk, co-founder of OpenAI, the company that launched in 2015, went on to create ChatGPT. His lawsuit accuses OpenAI CEO Sam Altman and his top deputy of shifting into money-making mode after they promised to operate it as a nonprofit. I'm Chris DeMayo. This is Fox News.
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19: Clear skies overnight tonight and not as windy. We'll drop down to a low near 50 with southwest winds at about 10 to 20. But the wind machine ramps up again on Friday. It will be warm with partly cloudy skies. We'll have highs near 80 and winds out of the west at about 20 to 40 and gusty. Then as we head into Saturday, much lighter winds under partly cloudy skies. We'll have highs in the low 70s and then rain comes into the area on Sunday. From the Flag Skywatch Weather Center, I'm Chief Meteorologist Dean Wysocki.
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2: 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Well, news broke just during the top of the hour news, and it has to do with the U.S. Supreme Court. So I got to bring it to you first. But first, before I do that, welcome to the Lars Larson Show. We like to call this Conspiracy Theory Thursday. Maybe this fits into a good conspiracy theory. I'll tell you that Supreme Court decision in a moment. But if you want to join what we have always called the best conversation in talk journalism, it's here every single day at 866-HEY-LARS. And if you're a naysayer, we love naysayers, have for almost 30 years. And so if you're a naysayer and you disagree with me, you're welcome to go right to the head of the list at 866-439-5277. Send your emails to talk@LarsLarson.com. I'll get to the X poll question in just a moment. But first, let me tell you what the U.S. Supreme Court has just done. The U.S. Supreme Court has once again extended access to the abortion pill. Now, let me tell you how ugly this is, because about 20 years ago, if a young lady told you that she was going to seek an abortion in America, it would have been by going to a doctor, going to a clinic, and having a physical operation in which a baby is killed. Now, that happened about 70 million times during the Roe v. Wade era. Well, then that ended with the Dobbs decision about 4 years ago. And you say, okay, what's going to happen now? Well, under the Biden administration, they decided to expand dramatically access to the so-called abortion pill, mifepristone. And how does it work? It starves the unborn baby until the baby dies inside of mom, and then the baby is expelled from mom. Now, if that sounds ugly, it is ugly, and you should understand that it's an ugly process. And anybody who says, oh, I just took a pill and got rid of the baby, it isn't that simple. And in many cases, it puts that young lady in real distress and in real danger, because a stunning number of young ladies end up with medical complications because of taking that pill, things like bleeding. And in about 4 or 5% of the cases, maybe as high as 10, but I'll go with the conservative number, 4 or 5 women out of 100 are going to end up in the emergency room because of that abortion pill. So even if you're one of those pro-abortion types that likes to call themselves pro-choice so you don't have to say the A word, you should consider this. When you hear a young lady say, I'm going to take care of my pregnancy with a pill, you say, is that safe? Have you seen a doctor in person? Are you taking it within the safe range? Because remember, when they first legalized that pill, they legalized it up to 7 weeks in the pregnancy. That's relatively early, less than 2 months into the pregnancy. And then under President Autopen Joe Biden, they expanded it to 10 weeks. Except now that they've forgiven the young lady of any need to actually see a doctor in person, if she's got an ectopic pregnancy, the pill could end up ending her life as well as ending the life of the baby. And if she has medical complications and ends up in the emergency room, I guess the pro-choice crowd just says, well, you know, so what? And what if you consider the case that actually brought all this to the Supreme Court with their decision to once again expand, or not expand access, but continue access to the abortion pill by mail, where somebody can get on the phone. It can be a young lady. It can also be her boyfriend who does not want to become a baby daddy. Because that's actually the case. He browbeat his girlfriend into taking the pill. So if you say, well, Lars, could somebody get one of these pills? Say a young man who's found out his girlfriend is pregnant and he wants to make sure that she doesn't have the baby so he doesn't end up on the hook for 20 years of child support payments. Yes, it not only can happen, it has already happened. Or it can be somebody who simply browbeats his girlfriend into taking the pill. Well, the Supreme Court has now said, no, we're not going to let Louisiana go ahead with its plan to limit access. Now, understand that limiting access only means if the young lady wants to seek an abortion, she has to go and see a doctor. She can't just get on telemedicine. She can't just get on the phone. She can't just get online and order the pill remotely. And neither can her boyfriend or her husband or anybody else who might have an incentive to cause her to abort that baby. That can't happen. Well, now the U.S. Supreme Court, and I find it bizarre as well, the Supreme Court has now, and this is the way that NBC News describes it, because they are, of course, on the side of abortion. The Supreme Court ensured that the abortion pill mifepristone can continue to be available by mail without an in-person appointment with a clinician. They don't even say doctor. The decision, a loss for the state of Louisiana, and a loss, by the way, for an awful lot of babies and also young ladies, means there will not be any disruption of the availability of the drug as the litigation continues. So, the Supreme Court could say, until we've actually decided this matter, why don't we put that thing on hold for right now? What would happen? Well, a lot of babies wouldn't be aborted. A lot of young ladies would not be exposed to a dangerous drug. And if you say, well, Lars, how come I haven't heard that it's dangerous from the other news media? Because for the most part, the rest of the legacy news media, they're pro-abortion all day long. If you don't believe me, I've worked in a TV newsroom. I know people who work in TV newsrooms right now. For the most part, in mainstream media, they are abortion all day long and twice on Sunday. It is that bad. So when they tell a story, they're not going to say the U.S. Supreme Court just left the lives of unborn babies and the women who might take that pill very much at risk until they get around to deciding the issue. No, they don't tell the story that way. They say, oh, thank goodness we've preserved access to the pill. So a young lady who wants to kill her baby only has to get on the phone or go online or do a telemedicine visit, any of the above. She doesn't actually have to see a doctor in person. She doesn't have to determine maybe you've got an ectopic pregnancy. Maybe this pill is going to kill you and the baby both. Now, does anybody want that? I don't want that. I don't imagine most of you want that to happen either. But just consider, that's what the U.S. Supreme Court has done. They have said, for now, until we've decided whether or not it's right to have protections for all those young ladies and their unborn babies, we're going to go ahead and allow people to have remote access to the abortion pill. Glad to have you with me. And if you want to join the conversation, I know I'm likely to get some naysayers on this one. But feel free. Naysayers go first on this program at 866-439-5277. Send your emails to talk@LarsLarson.com. Oh, and by the way, a shout out to our friends in South Bend, Indiana, who catch great talk radio all day and my show Monday through Friday on WTRC. That's FM 101.9. Our X-Poll question today, should the airlines be held liable for turbulence? What does this have to do with? A young lady who bought a ticket to fly on an Alaska Airlines plane, they ran into turbulence, and it was some tough turbulence. The plane took off safely. It flew safely, but with a lot of turbulence, including some of it that was violent enough that there were some passengers on board who weren't wearing seatbelts, and there were some flight attendants who were injured on that flight. Does that happen from time to time? Yeah, I don't even fly a lot anymore, but even when I was flying 6 or 8 times a year, you would occasionally run into turbulence. Okay, that kind of goes with the territory, doesn't it? Does anybody promise you'll get on this flight, it'll all be smooth and level, no bumps, no nothing? No, they don't promise that, but now this young lady has brought a lawsuit. And she says that Alaska Airlines should have to write her a big check because her flight from Seattle to Phoenix ran into turbulence on the day after Christmas 2024. I don't think that should happen. Should airlines be held liable for flight turbulence? She says they deliberately flew when they knew they should not. Well, if the plane took off safely, if the plane landed safely, and if it flew safely, and safely means with some turbulence, yeah. Does she deserve a big check? If you were sitting on the jury, would you write her a big check on behalf of Alaska Airlines, knowing everybody else is going to pay that bill too? You're listening to the Lars Larson Show.

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3: Well, the best laid plans of mice and men, Trump's FDA chief came in promising to cut red tape, speed up drug approvals, and make America healthy again. But when science collided with politics, he was shown the door. And I wanted to find out why, so I thought we'd talk to Jeremy Nagosian, who's a senior fellow and economist at the Competitive Enterprise Institute. Jeremy, welcome back to the program. Why did Marty McCary end up leaving as FDA commissioner? Do you know?
9: What a great question. I think that, like you alluded to, there's a number of reasons, a number of conflicts going on all at the same time. I think he came in wanting to change the FDA to innovate, to make it run faster, and to some extent he did that, but to do it, he needed to get rid of, or he needed to rankle some feathers at the current FDA, and so they left, and that was one source of problems. I think there's also the political issues that I don't think McCary was necessarily in line with the president and with a lot of other conservatives, particularly some business conservatives or pharmaceutical companies on, in some ways he did want to move faster on the FDA, but in other ways he introduced some confusion and unpredictability to the system. And then there's the conservative voters who were upset about the abortion drug, and he
3: Mifepristone, which the Supreme Court just rolled in on just a few minutes ago, literally.
9: Oh, interesting. And then there's the vapes, and this is the reason he gave that he did not want to be in charge of the FDA when it approved flavored vapes. So it's just it's a lot of different things going on, so hard to pinpoint exactly one reason.
3: I mean, I've seen some reports that said he slow-rolled some of the MAHA initiatives that were pushed by, effectively, his boss, HHS Secretary Robert F. Kennedy Jr. So, I mean, it sounds like he was trying to make both sides happy to some extent, and he managed to make neither side happy.
9: Yeah, I think that's right. His trying to please all sides just ended up angering all the sides in different ways.
3: I mean, was he doing some good and effective things at FDA? Because I think that agency has major problems. I don't know if you agree with me, but if you do, fine. But was he doing some good thing?
9: Yeah, I do think he was. I do think the FDA has a lot of problems, and I do think he was doing good things, which makes it very hard to judge his tenure there. I think his initiatives to speed up some of the drug approval processes, I think he was pushing and he was doing that well, but the problem is he wasn't really applying that across the board. Some things seemed to be slower and some things, like I said, were unpredictable. The vaccine policy in particular, I think that's a little bit more predictable about why it was slowed down, but the methods he used to slow it down weren't necessarily in line with his idea of a fully transparent process and a standard set of rules. There seemed to be some inconsistencies there. And I think one of his major initiatives was to accelerate the approval of rare drugs, of drugs for rare diseases.
3: You mean orphan diseases. Drugs, they call them, don't they?
9: Yeah, orphan drugs, right.
3: Yeah.
9: For diseases that not a lot of people have or suffer from. And so it's not really so important that, or it's not even, having a rare disease makes it very difficult for drug companies to go through the normal clinical trials because they may not necessarily be able to get as many potential patient subjects that they would need to go through the trial, so that's a little hard. And so I think he was trying to make that easier and also saying that, look, these people don't have a lot of choices, so it's maybe not necessary to go through the full process for these rarer.
3: Well, I will tell you, Jeremy, that one of the things I've focused on is mifepristone, because I find that drug incredibly problematic. I mean, from a distance, because it sends too many women to the emergency room. Too many women have complications. They've tried, you know, Biden tried to make it more and more available. And there were folks hoping that McCary would roll those rules back that made it more of to make it less available, but reasonably so. And instead, he approved a generic version of mifepristone, which seemed to have been going 180 degrees the other way.
9: Yeah, I think that's right. I think that's an issue that is particularly acute for a lot of Republican voters, a lot of Trump's base. I think it also highlights an inconsistency in FDA policy. And maybe I think in this case he was maybe he's not applying the full FDA requirements to that, whereas in other cases he goes full bore. But I think for sure there's a lot of space for more information to go out there, and it just shows an inconsistency, an approach, a politicization of drug approvals that I don't think our system should tolerate.
3: Well, the only reason I'd push back a little bit on that, and you just feel free to tell me I'm wrong, but isn't the entire process political to begin with? It's just that it's usually been political in one direction, and when somebody tries to pull it back and push it the other direction, you say, well, you're politicizing it. You say, you mean I'm taking something that's already inherently political because FDA commissioners are chosen by various administrations, and they're going to be political choices. There are going to be people who say, we're going to push the policies that align with the Secretary of HHS, who aligns with the President of the United States. And when somebody says, well, how about we go back the other direction a bit? No. Now you're applying politics. No, I'm applying politics to something that's already political. If I'm wrong, feel free to tell me.
9: No, I think that is hard for me to argue with. I'd say that's especially the case in certain situations. I think mifepristone is one of them. I think overall, though, the drug approval process has been so far pretty neutral, has been apart from politics. And I think we'd probably all agree that ideally we would want politics to not be part of a drug approval process, but to have it be minimally sufficient to ensure safety and by law, I think just efficacy, and just take the politics out.
3: Well, I guess I'd start with, well, in the case of mifepristone, if the FDA decides that it's safe and effective, yeah, it's safe and effective for everybody except the baby and maybe the mom in many cases. So I'm not sure what they'd be saying when they say, well, it's safe and effective. It kills the baby. So it's effective that way. And it's safe because not that many women, only about 5 or 10 out of 100, end up going into the emergency room. That is Jeremy Ngosian, who's a senior fellow and an economist at the Competitive Enterprise Institute. Jeremy, thanks so much for the time. By the way, all those spams that are flooding into your phone and the scam emails and the scam calls, I get them too. 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
1: A sensitive topic. I'm Chris DeMeo, Fox News. The Chinese government says Xi Jinping and President Trump spoke about Taiwan during their meeting on Thursday. China claims that the territory belongs to them, and some U.S. lawmakers have pledged to defend the island where the majority of the world's semiconductors are manufactured.
2: An official Chinese readout says President Xi stressed that the Taiwan question is the most important issue in China-U.S. relations. If it is handled properly, the bilateral relationship will enjoy overall stability. Otherwise, the two countries will have clashes and even conflicts. Official U.S. policy towards control of Taiwan is known as strategic ambiguity. But the U.S. still doesn't think Beijing should try to take over the self-governing island.
1: Fox's Peter Doocy. And the two leaders also discussed the Strait of Hormuz. The president tells Fox's Hannity Xi agrees the strait should be reopened.
3: He joked. He said, you know, it's sort of if they stopped it, then you stop them. But they'd like to see it opened. But they actually closed it.
1: Treasury Secretary Scott Bessent claims China will influence Iran to reopen it. Both leaders discussing Iran as tensions rise in that region. Tehran appears to have seized a vessel off the coast of the United Arab Emirates.
4: The hijacked ship was last seen heading for Iranian waters. Iran's foreign minister claims the country still controls the Strait of Hormuz. Abbas Araghchi attended the BRICS Economic Summit in New Delhi. On the same day, an Indian flagship was attacked and sunk off the coast of Oman. India condemned the attack, but did not assess which country was behind it. With the U.S. blockade of Iranian ports now more than a month old, Treasury Secretary Scott Bessent says Iran feels the effects on Karg Island, the export hub of 90% of its oil before the war.
1: Fox's Lucas Tomlinson in Dubai. 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
8: 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NDSU recommends to aim at 150,000 established plants per acre. Seeding soybeans with 7 to 22 inch row spacing will have higher yield potential compared with 30 inch row spacing. Planting soybeans before mid-May, if conditions are favorable, may provide higher soybean yields. 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
9: Clear skies overnight tonight and not as windy. We'll drop down to a low near 50 with southwest winds at about 10 to 20. But the wind machine ramps up again on Friday. It will be warm with partly cloudy skies. We'll have highs near

0: 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What you might not know is our oil and gas industry also works to build roads, provide school funding, and even protect us from flooding by creating nearly 50,000 jobs statewide and generating billions of tax dollars annually to support our infrastructure, our great outdoors, and our schools. 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
1: On a flight, I would say no to that. 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And brought to you by AMAC, the Association of Mature American Citizens. AMAC has the conservative values I believe in. I joined more than a decade ago. You can join too. Just go to amac.us or call 888-262-2006. 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Better for you and better for America. Let me go to George. Hey, George, welcome to the program. What's on your mind?
2: Hey, they should call abortion death choice abortions, because that's what it is. You know, they love to say that the abortion pill is safe, and I want to know safe for whom, because it kills babies 100% of the time. What we really need to do is blow up the filibuster and pass a national ban on abortion, because it makes no sense to say it's not okay to kill babies in some states, but it is okay to kill babies in other states. That's an inconsistent policy that makes no sense. If you believe that killing abortion is killing a human life, it should be banned across the entire
1: country. Well, I agree with you in principle, George. I don't think we could get that done. We'd be tied up in the courts forever. But what we could do is pay attention to the Dobbs decision that said this is not a job for the federal government. It is not in the Constitution, but it is something that individual states can say, we want to make this legal or we don't want to make this legal. I think that's a good first step. As for the abortion bill, I don't think it's safe. And I wish that the legacy media would actually transmit that information to the young ladies. It doesn't have to be a pro-abortion message if you're doing a regular news story. It doesn't have to be an anti-abortion message. But if you simply say, number one, you're right, the pill kills every single baby in the mom who takes the pill. But it also sends a stunning number of women to the emergency room and causes medical complications for a very large number of the women who take that pill. And if they would merely send... Oh, and also talk about the mechanism by which that pill ends the life of that baby. I mean, George, I think that sometimes just communicating to people about the issues, if you say, well, I took a pill and the baby went away, it's not that simple. You took a pill and the baby starved to death. Now, George, even in pro-abortion families, so-called pro-choice families, can you imagine how the conversation would change if you said, oh, you mean the pill actually starves the baby to death? I mean, even those people who believe in doctor-assisted suicide, believe in abortion, or any of the rest of the death cult, how many of them would be comfortable with saying, grandma is nearing the end of her life, why don't we just cut off her food and water and see how long she lasts? Now, how many people would say, yeah, that sounds like a reasonable way to handle grandma, or it sounds like a reasonable way to handle your unplanned or unwanted pregnancy? Can you imagine having that conversation in a pro-abortion family?
2: No, I can't imagine that starving anybody to death. I mean, we see the TV commercials on the TV all the time by starving people around the world and gathering donations for them. So how can you possibly do that to a baby?
1: No, and that's the thing, George. I mean, sometimes I think persuading people not to do the thing that you think is bad, and you and I both agree abortion is bad. If you merely said, well, have you told your family you plan to starve your baby to death? And I think you'd get a stunned look, because most of them, all they think of is, well, this pill makes that unwanted pregnancy go away. How does it do that? Don't know. It's a pill. It's magic. I take the pill and the baby just disappears. That may be what they imagine, or maybe none of them even give it that much thought. And if you say, so you're going to end the life of a little baby human being, and you're going to end the life by starving this child to death, and you're comfortable with that decision. And since most abortions, and George, this is a point that I don't think the conservatives make often enough, since most abortions are not for medical

0: necessity. They're not because it threatens the life of the mother. That's maybe 2 or 3% of all abortions. So the other 97% are about convenience. George, if you said to people, this baby is inconvenient, it's inconvenient because it's the child of my former boyfriend and now I have a new boyfriend, or it's the child of my former husband, but now I have a new husband, or I'm dating other men and this baby is getting in the way. Can you imagine having a conversation? Because if you had that conversation and had to think about it for a moment, wouldn't you imagine a number of young ladies would say, I'm not going to do that. I think that would work.
1: 97% of abortions are performed on healthy women with healthy babies. And
0: that's
1: you're not
0: right.
1: Just killing that. You're not just killing that baby. You're killing all the generations which would have come from that baby from reproducing in life.
0: And in the last 50 years or so, until Dobbs overturned Roe v. Wade, it actually took the lives of about 70 million people. And those people would have grown up to have children of their own. You're absolutely right about that. Paul, welcome to the program. What's on your mind?
2: Thanks, Lars. Well, I was just thinking about the trip that Trump took over to China.
0: Yep.
2: And how progressive things, negative things, have come along over the years. The first one I recall was the Tiananmen Square with the tank rolling over the sky.
0: Yep.
2: Killing them. And the next one, they talked about using just the type
0: yes.
2: of... well, they weren't going to beat up on the protesters in Hong Kong. And that was the first step that they took. And then they beat the living tar out of them.
0: I would hope that Donald Trump would find an opportunity in this conversation with the dictator of China and say, hey, you're not going to do a Tiananmen Square with anybody, are you? Wouldn't that be an interesting change of conversation? Thanks so much for the call. 866-439-5277. 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
15: Welcome back to the program. Your phone calls and emails are welcome, and we'll get to those in a bit. But imagine this. You live in Lake Tahoe, either on the California side or on the Nevada side, and you're about to lose your power. 50,000 Lake Tahoe residents about to lose their electric power, not because of storms or an outage of some kind, but because the data centers get to it first. I thought we'd get the full story from Sam Romaine, who's chairman of Americans for Energy Dominance. Sam, welcome to the program.
16: Lars, thanks so much for having me, and you nailed it. Nobody on the news is covering this yet. It's almost unbelievable. You got Berkshire Hathaway, who owns NV Energy, the Nevada utility operator, cutting off 50,000 Americans on the California side of Lake Tahoe, and they give them 1 year to figure it out. And the reason, like you said, is because of data centers. That entire town, mind you, 50,000 people pulls around 150 megawatts. These two data centers being built on the Nevada side of the border draw over 440 megawatts alone. In NV Energy's own documents, they're citing a capacity problem. And that, it's insane. This is the first time that this is happening. And the reason it's happening is simple, is that these AI companies, these data centers can and will pay more for power than you can or I can. And if you don't own your own generation, you better count your days, because every state in this country is going to get a Tahoe in the next 5 years unless the government finds a solution. And I'm not going to hold my breath for the government. Tahoe is the canary in the coal mine. We're here.
15: You know, Sam, one of the things this makes me, I mean, I live in the Pacific Northwest, and there were a lot of aluminum companies here at one point, and they were always a bit controversial because they always got the most favored rate for power. They'd pay, I don't know, half a penny a kilowatt hour, and you say, why are they getting the favored rate? Because they're buying gigantic, you know, multiple megawatt quantities of it. The same way, if I walked into Costco and said, I want to buy 10,000 of something, I don't, but if I did, I'd say, and by the way, can I get a better price because I'm going to buy 10,000 of something from a manufacturer or from a retailer? They would generally say, yeah, we'll give you a better price. That's the reason. But in this case, you're right. For the AI companies, while they may seek out parts of the country where they can buy cheaper power if they can get it, if it comes down to how do we make sure our power is guaranteed, you say, pay just a bit more than market rate for the power to the AI companies. Are they going to even blink if they end up paying 10 cents a kilowatt hour instead of 8 cents a kilowatt hour? They'll just say, fine, we'll pay that. You give us first priority, give your residential customers second priority. That's what's going on, right?
16: It is what's going on, and it's kind of what's going on. The reality is that the American taxpayers are still subsidizing these companies that are pushing American families off the grid. We have to remember that the reason that utility companies have this protected monopoly status is because there's a compact between utility operators and American people, the homeowners, the ratepayers, that if you want it, electricity will be made available to you. And that is how they get their protected monopoly status, which allows them to spend billions of dollars on the Green New scam and rate base that in and raise your utility prices. That's kind of the whole compact there. So just being able to pull people off the grid to go serve a customer who's willing to pay more, this breaks a social contract that monopoly utilities have held for over 100 years. And if they're willing to break that compact with us, we don't owe them anything.
15: Well, and by the way, you soft-sold that a bit, Sam, because you said a social compact. But don't the utility companies actually have legally binding contracts with the states or the communities they serve that say, if we're going to give you a monopoly, a regulated monopoly status, you have to come to us. You'll be guaranteed a rate of return. I mean, most companies that sell anything else in America, they don't get a guaranteed profit. They sell their products, and sometimes the market is up, sometimes the market is down. No matter what you're selling, whether it's tires or apples or wheat, you get what the market pays you. But in the case of utilities, the exchange is, yes, you can do business here. Yes, you're a monopoly. No, your competitors will not be allowed into that marketplace. But in exchange for that, if somebody moves in and builds a house, you have to supply them with power. They're actually violating written contracts, aren't they?
16: Quite literally. And the contract is actually written only one way. The utility has an obligation to to us as the ratepayer, we do not have an obligation to buy power. So, for example, if you wanted to go off-grid and own your own generation, which many people do, the utilities love to fight that and say, oh, no, no, you're not allowed to. You got a meter fee. You got a base fee. You're just moving the cost of your neighbors. That's not fair. You don't owe them anything. You can go off-grid if you want to, but they do, in fact, have a contract to you to give you power if you want it.
15: So how are they? So how is NV getting away with simply saying to Liberty Utilities, we're cutting off your 49,000 customers on the California side of Lake Tahoe, and they'll just have to figure out something else? How are they doing that?
16: It's a really messy, really messy gray area. Nevada Energy, NV Energy, is regulated by the Nevada Public Utility Commission, and Lake Tahoe is in California, and the CPUC has no oversight in what NV Energy does. Lake Tahoe is not connected to the rest of the California ISO system. And so what NV Energy is ultimately saying is, look, there is going to be a new major transmission line that moves into Lake Tahoe, hopefully in a year, and so you'll be fine. But when is the last time that California has built anything on time? And so we're just going to end the contract hoping that California is going to build a high voltage line on time. Keep dreaming.
15: Well, and there's no obligation by the California utilities to extend service to the California side of Lake Tahoe, is there?
16: No, not at this point. They have to secure new contracts because the actual local retail utility company called, I think, Liberty Utility, they don't really own a lot of generation. And so they have to find somewhere to get the power from, even if they have that utility line that comes in, and then make all new contracts.
15: And by the way, aren't there a whole lot of very powerful, very wealthy people who own homes on the side of on the California side, including, let's see, was Dianne Feinstein one of the owners up there? I mean, I think she had a $40 million house. Are they going to be told, sorry, no, you're going to have to sit there in the dark?
16: Yeah, I mean, this is where it gets kind of comical. I mean, NV Energy is not a really popular utility in Nevada. You ask any Nevadan how they like their utility company, especially after what they tried to do with the demand charge that like horribly failed for them, or their scandal of overcharging. You name the thing. But when it's regular people who work the strip in Las Vegas, it doesn't really matter. You wait to see what happens when these ultra billionaires get pissed off in Lake Tahoe. Things are going to change a little bit.
15: I mean, I can imagine now some of them, I think you're probably right. Some of them will probably say, well, I'm going to get in a big diesel tank or maybe a propane tank or something, and I'm going to put in a gen set of my own, and I'll have my own power. But I know that they won't be making themselves popular with all their neighbors next door who can't afford to do that kind of move. That's Sam Romaine. Sam is the chairman of Americans for Energy Dominance. So imagine this. The AI data centers come in. They say, we're going to pay a little bit more. And all of a sudden, the utility company puts a whole bunch of very powerful, very wealthy people in the dark. Glad to be with you on a Thursday. Don't forget, on this show, every week we celebrate First Amendment Fridays, and your First Amendment rights are not just practiced, but they are provided for on The Lars Larson Show.
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2: Talks. I'm Deborah Valentine, Fox News. President Trump arriving for a second round of talks with China's President Xi Jinping during his state visit to Beijing. Among the topics, trade deals and the future of Taiwan, which claims autonomy from the mainland. Fox's Peter Ducey is in Beijing.
3: President Trump says that Xi has offered to help end the Iran war any way that he can. There's about a dozen American CEOs here, and only one of them that we know of has secured a deal. That is the Boeing CEO, who is part of the American delegation, who President Trump says is going to walk away from here with a deal with the Chinese government to buy 200 jumbo jets. Something they probably won't resolve is the main thing, it turns out, President Xi wants out of this summit. He wanted to tell President Trump that the number one priority for U.S. and Chinese relations is that China can basically do whatever they want with Taiwan, and they do not want any interference from the United States government if they choose to make a military move.
2: Treasury Secretary Scott Bessent said that China's promise to influence Iran to reopen the Strait of Hormuz. President Trump on Hannity tells Fox's Sean Hannity, China's president has promised to buy American oil.
4: We're going to go to Texas. We're going to start sending Chinese ships to Texas and to Louisiana and to Alaska. And I think that was another thing that was agreed to. That's a big thing.
5: What about liquefied natural gas?
4: It's not that much longer.
5: Gas too?
4: Yeah, everything. Energy.
2: President Trump also said President Xi promised China would not sell military equipment to Iran. Senate Minority Leader Chuck Schumer warned lawmakers this week President Trump might make concessions in order to please his Chinese counterpart. The United States plans to indict former Cuban President Raul Castro, according to a Department of Justice official who spoke on the condition of anonymity to Reuters. 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
2: A ship described as a floating armory has been seized by Iran in the Strait of Hormuz.
18: The hijacked ship was last seen heading for Iranian waters. Iran's foreign minister claims the country still controls the Strait of Hormuz. Abbas Araghchi attended the BRICS Economic Summit in New Delhi. On the same day, an Indian flagship was attacked and sunk off the coast of Oman. India condemned the attack, but did not assess which country was behind it. With the U.S. blockade of Iranian ports now more than a month old, Treasury Secretary Scott Bessent says Iran feels the effects on Karg Island, the export hub of 90% of its oil before the war.
2: Fox's Lucas Tomlinson reporting from Dubai, the United Arab Emirates. The Supreme Court will allow an abortion pill to be available by mail nationwide while a lawsuit plays out. Fox's Kristen Goodwin has details.
19: Two makers of mifepristone, Danco Laboratories and GenBioPro, argued a recent federal appeals court ruling caused chaos and confusion for patients and pharmacies. That ruling determined an in-person visit to a doctor was necessary to receive the medication. The companies asked the Supreme Court to block the lower court's decision and allow patients to receive the pills by mail. Thursday, the High Court granted the drug maker's emergency request while the legal challenge plays out. The original case challenging the use of the drug was brought by the state of Louisiana, which sued the Food and Drug Administration to challenge a regulation that allowed mifepristone to be prescribed through telehealth and dispensed by mail, arguing it violated the state's sovereignty. Kristen Goodwin, Fox News.
2: Retail sales rose a half of a percentage point for April, a slowdown from the revised growth level of 1.6% in March. That's according to the Commerce Department data that was released on Thursday. March marked the largest one-month increase in retail spending in more than 3 years. I'm Deborah Valentine. This is Fox News.
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11: Clear skies overnight tonight and not as windy. We'll drop down to a low near 50 with southwest winds at about 10 to 20. But the wind machine ramps up again on Friday. It will be warm with partly cloudy skies. We'll have highs near 80 and winds out of the west at about 20 to 40 and gusty. Then as we head into Saturday, much lighter winds under partly cloudy skies. We'll have highs in the low 70s and then rain comes into the area on Sunday. From the Flag Skywatch Weather Center, I'm Chief Meteorologist Dean Wysocki.
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27: Welcome back to the Lars Larson Show. It's a pleasure to be with you on what we've always called Conspiracy Theory Thursday. And this one might be a good one. It has to do with New York City and the so-called bailout they're getting from the rest of the state of New York. Let me jump into that in just a moment. First, welcome to the program. 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Oh, and by the way, if you want to send an email, talk at LarsLarson.com. You can also vote in our X poll. We put up a brand new poll question every day. Today's question has to do with turbulence on an air flight. The flight in particular, the day after Christmas 2024, so about a year and a half ago. A woman who says she was injured when an Alaska Airlines flight from Seattle to Phoenix hit severe turbulence. The airline flew, she says, into dangerous conditions despite repeated warnings. Now, I think anybody who's flown on commercial planes from time to time understands you're going to hit some turbulence from time to time. But this woman describes repeated weather warnings and the plane flew into severe turbulence and then dropped about 200 feet in a few seconds. Some passengers and some flight attendants were injured in what the lawsuit describes as an uncontrolled fall. Well, in an airplane where you're flying tens of thousands of feet in the air and you drop 200 feet, if it was an uncontrolled fall, then you run into the ground. In the case you drop a couple of hundred feet, I don't think that could be described in any way, shape, or form as an uncontrolled fall. But should the airlines be held liable for turbulence, which is a regular part of flying on any kind of airline, let alone a commercial airline? I would answer that one no. You can answer it any way you like. You'll find the question at Lars Larson Show and at LarsLarson.com. It's brought to you by AMAC, the Association of Mature American Citizens. AMAC has the conservative values I believe in, so I joined the group about a decade ago. You can too. Just go to amac.us or call 888-262-2006. AMAC is better. Better for you and better for America. Now, yesterday's poll question had to do with this Looney Tunes idea from the woman who is running to be reelected as the mayor of Los Angeles, Karen Bass. Should the taxpayers pay for free dental work for meth addicts who have melted their own teeth out of their head by using illegal drugs? I said no. 98% of you agreed with me and said no to that as well. Only 2% of you said yes to that idea. A shout out to our friends in Moses Lake, who catch Great Talk Radio all day long on KBSN. That's AM 1470, and you can find my show there Monday through Friday. Consider what is going on in New York City right now. Zohran Mamdani, who promised everything and the kitchen sink to get himself elected as the communist socialist mayor of New York City. He rolls out a city budget of $124 billion. Now, he did that on Tuesday, 2 days ago. And he also said that the state of New York was going to give New York City $4 billion to close a budget gap. Now, I want you to think about this for a moment. I usually try to translate these, and here's the way I translate this one. The city of New York has a $124 billion budget. So imagine you're a family that makes $125,000 a year. Maybe mom makes $65,000 a year. Dad makes $60,000 a year. That's a decent middle-class income, $125,000 a year. Now, depending on where you live, that $125,000 may go a long way. If you live in Mississippi or Louisiana or Alabama or Georgia, may not go as far if you live in Los Angeles or Chicago or New York, but $125,000. And imagine this. You have a $125,000 budget for your home, and you're $4,000 short. Do you think anybody thinks you're in a giant crisis? Or do you think, well, you're going to have to tighten your belt? I mean, if you had planned to spend $125,000 and you only have $120,000 and you're $4,000 short, yeah, you're going to have to tighten your belt, but only that. So what does Zohran Mamdani do? He turns to his ally, Kathy Hochul, the governor of New York State, and she says, okay, the legislature is going to give you an extra $4 billion to close the gap. Well, guess what? Lawmakers, especially Republican lawmakers from the suburbs who are not in New York City, are saying, they're saying, look, this guy is getting a bailout because they haven't tightened their belt at all. And all it does is encourage higher taxes and spending all over the state of New York. Now, one Senator, George Borrello, says the answer is always more tax, is always more spending. Long Island State Senator Anthony Palumbo called the Big Apple bailout outrageous, and I'd agree with that. Given the city budget has gone up and up, it has exploded in size, there is no accountability, and as he puts it, they're kicking the can down the road, there is no end in sight. That is the way that Democrats tend to budget. Let me go to JW. Hey, JW, welcome to the Lars Larson Show. What's on your mind today?
0: Hey, Lars, I'm going to start off by giving you a compliment, brother. You got the coolest bumper music around.
27: Thank you. I will pass that on to my producers. They choose most of the music. I choose some of it.
0: Okay, listen, I'm going to hit two subjects for you, or two thoughts. I want to see what you think about these.
27: All right.
0: Number one, that I'm looking forward to that hour interview with Trump tonight. But anyhow, he's in China, as we know. I'm just wondering if they're going to approach the subject of Taiwan and China. And China's already said that's a sticky situation. We're going to have to be careful how we talk about that at all if he approaches that with President Xi. The number two deal I want you to get your thought on, we talked about dangerous drugs with the abortion pill and all. What are your thoughts on the COVID vaccine? Is that safe and effective or no?
27: I would say no, and I'll tell you my personal side of that, because I always disclose that. If somebody is going to ask about a given subject and I've got a point of view or a bias, I'll disclose it. I never took the COVID shot. Didn't think I needed it. I don't think, frankly, anybody needed it. I think it was sold to Americans under false pretenses. I think the FDA participated in that. I think that that President Biden participated in that. He went out and gave speeches in 2021, just 5 years ago, in which he said, if you get the shot, you can't catch COVID. That was untrue when he said it, and I think people around him knew it was untrue when he said it. I don't like any drug or anything that is sold to us under false pretenses. Now, about China. Do you know what they've already said? Chairman Xi Jinping says Taiwan is the most important issue in China-U.S. relations, and he's saying it could create a very dangerous situation if mishandled. Well, I'd agree with that. I will tell you, I've got a little bit of a personal bias, JW. My mom and dad were both in the United States Navy. I was born in Taiwan. I consider Taiwan to be the free China. It is the ROC, the Republic of China, not the PROC, the People's Republic. That's mainland China. Mainland China has never had a claim on Taiwan. And Taiwan is an amazingly productive little country. It is a tiny little country. It's about 13,000 square miles. And if you look up the size of your state, I was talking to a young lady that I talk to every week on our New Jersey affiliate. And I said, how big's Jersey? She said about half that size. So if you take a look at New Jersey on our map and then double it in size, that's Taiwan. They have 24 million people who live on that island nation, and they are their own island. They produce billions of dollars worth of agricultural products. They also produce most of the laptop computers, most of the desktop computers in the world. The majority of those computers come from Taiwan. And why? Because Taiwan is a capitalist democracy where the people get to vote for their leadership. And I don't think China should lay a finger on Taiwan. And Chairman Xi saying that kind of thing, he's trying to take a shot across Trump's bow. I suggest that Trump tell him Taiwan is free and

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0: Welcome back to the program. The DOJ is challenging Denver's assault weapons ban, so-called, I don't like the terminology, I think it's highly inaccurate, and Colorado's ban or limit on magazines. Should states even have the power to ban the most commonly owned firearms in America? I think my answer to that is no. Let's go to our friend Bob Barr, former CIA analyst, former member of Congress. Bob, good to have you back.
6: Well, thank you, Lars. It truly is a new day in our country. You know, just the few cases that you just mentioned, because we now have evidence, clear examples of a president and his administration that is actually going out there and protecting constitutional rights of our citizens, including suing inferior jurisdictions that over the years have taken those rights or limited those rights. I mean, it is fantastic to see this. There truly is a new sheriff in town.
0: Well, and is it really any different? I know that, Bob, when I mentioned civil rights, people usually think of race. Sometimes they think of gender. But actually, civil rights include a lot more than that. Civil rights include your speech rights, your religious rights, and your freedoms under the Second Amendment. So is this really even demonstrably different to go out and defend the rights of people in Colorado or people in Denver to own firearms? Is that any different than, say, Brown versus the Board of Education, where the federal government had to step in and say, you will let black kids go to school?
6: No, it's not, and it is a wonder to see, really, for the first time that I can remember, and probably in my lifetime, which would incorporate years and then some, is the fact that we have an administration that is not afraid to do that, to go out and actually sue inferior governments that have taken rights away. And, you know, as Justice Scalia once said, I think, It was about time, this was several years ago, but it's still true today, it's about time that we see government standing up for that oft-forgotten stepchild that is the Second Amendment. You know, we constantly see the courts and the media focusing on speech rights and journalist rights and so forth, but this administration understands that all of those rights incorporated in our Bill of Rights are important to defend, and it's doing it.
0: You know, by the way, Bob, I do have a beef with President Trump, and I told people, I said, when I do, I will tell you. For example, our main studios for our show are in Portland, Oregon. Now, Oregon is an infamously liberal place, although I would give to you that when you look at some of the votes on ballot measures, they're really not all that liberal at all. It's more a product of vote by mail. But they passed a ballot measure now. Well, it's more than 3 years ago. It's still hung up in the state courts, but it effectively bans people from buying guns. And you say, what do you mean it bans them? Well, you remember back when there were jurisdictions, Bob, that said, we really don't want black Americans to vote. So they put up poll taxes and they put up poll tests and a bunch of other stuff, said they can still vote. They just have to pay a tax. They have to take a test. You know, in other words, they said on paper, a black citizen in certain states could vote, but only after they satisfied all these local requirements. Well, in the same way, state of Oregon passed this ballot measure in which they said you can own a gun, but before you even buy one, you have to get a permit to go and buy the gun. You say, hold on, I have to get a permit before I buy the gun? Yeah, and you have to demonstrate that you can handle a gun. Well, I don't have a gun yet. How do I do that? So in other words, they set up a rubric of rules that basically said, once you've jumped through all these hoops, you can buy a gun, except we're going to make the hoops impossible for some people to jump through. So it became a de facto ban. It's still tied up in the courts, in the state courts, but there's no federal defense coming at all. In fact, to a large extent, I think President Trump has pretty much ignored my region of the country, and I really don't understand why. He goes to a lot of other places that are not necessarily friendly to Donald Trump, like the Bronx or Brooklyn, and you say, well, he goes there. Why does he ignore other parts of the country? And I think to a certain extent, he's doing that. Now, I know his time is limited, but still, you'd expect you're not president of just part of the United States. You're president of the whole country.
6: Well, the one, excuse me, the one person that you should pick up the phone and call if you can get through to her is Harmeet Dhillon, the Assistant Attorney General for Civil Rights in Washington. She is pushing these gun cases and is doing some very actively and aggressively. It's the first time for decades, that probably ever, that I've seen an administration not only that supports the Second Amendment, but has a Department of Justice that is going out and treating the Second Amendment with the same aggressive protection as the First and the Fourth.
0: Yeah, because in the case, Harmeet Dhillon, and we talked to her at SHOT Show, I saw you at SHOT Show as well, but at SHOT Show, we talked to Harmeet Dhillon, and I admire a lot of what she's been doing as the head of civil rights for the DOJ, and they're the ones who actually brought the lawsuit against Denver. The suit was filed on Tuesday because Denver banned the purchase of semi-automatic firearms, in particular the AR-15, and I own a few of those. I don't see any reason why those should be banned by any city, and I'm glad to see the federal government come after them and say, you can't do this to Americans. You're stealing their civil rights.
6: And that's exactly what the Supreme Court said, as you and I both know and have discussed this a number of times in the 2008 Heller decision. You know, it protects the Supreme Court, made clear that the Second Amendment protects firearms that are in common use for lawful purposes. And that certainly includes AR-15, which is the most popular firearm rifle platform in the country.
0: It is. And the most popular sporting rifle. And frankly, if the courts and the Supreme Court especially have said if weapons were commonly in use at the time, then they are protected by the Second Amendment. Well, the AR-15 is commonly in use throughout all of the United States of America and in Denver, Colorado as well. That's Bob Barr. Bob, thanks very much for the time. Bob is a former CIA analyst and a former member of the United States Congress, and we're always glad for his insights. You know, everybody talks about those weight loss injections. You know what I'm talking about, the GLP-1s. Now, I will admit the results are very, very dramatic. They work by lowering blood sugar and reducing your appetite. The problem is the side effects and the needle and the prescription. But what if you want to lose weight, but you don't want those painful weekly injections, especially when you hear about some of the crazy side effects of the GLP-1s? That's why doctors created a weight loss supplement called Lean, and I've used it myself, and I can tell you the results are truly remarkable. 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
1: Talks. I'm Deborah Valentine, Fox News. President Trump arriving for a second round of talks with China's President Xi Jinping during his state visit to Beijing. Among the topics, trade deals and the future of Taiwan, which claims autonomy from the mainland. Fox's Peter Doocy is in Beijing.
2: President Trump says that Xi has offered to help end the Iran war any way that he can. There's about a dozen American CEOs here, and only one of them that we know of has secured a deal. That is the Boeing CEO, who is part of the American delegation, who President Trump says is going to walk away from here with a deal with the Chinese government to buy 200 jumbo jets. Something they probably won't resolve is the main thing, it turns out, President Xi wants out of this summit. He wanted to tell President Trump that the number one priority for U.S. and Chinese relations is that China can basically do whatever they want with Taiwan, and they do not want any interference from the United States government if they choose to make a military move.
1: Treasury Secretary Scott Bessent said that China's promise to influence Iran to reopen the Strait of Hormuz. President Trump on Hannity tells Fox's Sean Hannity China's president has promised to buy American oil.
3: We're going to go to Texas. We're going to start sending Chinese ships to Texas and to Louisiana and to Alaska. And I think that was another thing that was agreed to. That's a big thing.
4: What about liquefied natural gas?
3: It's not that much longer.
4: Gas too?
3: Yeah, everything. Energy.
1: President Trump also said President Xi promised China would not sell military equipment to Iran. Senate Minority Leader Chuck Schumer warned lawmakers this week President Trump might make concessions in order to please his Chinese counterpart. The United States plans to indict former Cuban President Raul Castro, according to a Department of Justice official who spoke on the condition of anonymity to Reuters. 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
9: Clear skies overnight tonight and not as windy. We'll drop down to a low near 50 with southwest winds at about 10 to 20. But the wind machine ramps up again on Friday. It will be warm with partly cloudy skies. We'll have highs near 80 and winds out of the west at about 20 to 40 and gusty. Then as we head into Saturday, much lighter winds under partly cloudy skies. We'll have highs in the low 70s and then rain comes into the area on Sunday. From the Flag Skywatch Weather Center, I'm Chief Meteorologist Dean Wysocki.
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0: You'd expect to see the North Dakota oil and natural gas industry working at wells and processing facilities. What you might not know is our oil and gas industry also works to build roads, provide school funding, and even protect us from flooding by creating nearly 50,000 jobs statewide and generating billions of tax dollars annually to support our infrastructure, our great outdoors, and our schools. North Dakota Petroleum Foundation, advancing the possibilities.
1: Charged with murder, 13 people charged with attempted murder, 173 people charged with aggravated battery, 29 people charged with aggravated criminal sexual assault are currently on electronic monitoring. Now, I want to ask you this. If you lived in the city of Chicago, I don't. I've visited the city before. I've never been there for any great length of time. Can you imagine telling people, we've got folks who are charged with murder, attempt murder, aggravated battery, and aggravated criminal sexual assault, but we've allowed them to run around because we have them on electronic monitors. The problem is some of them have disappeared, and we don't know where they are. Does that sound like anybody competent is actually operating that system? It doesn't sound like it to me. They said there's a debate over the county's electronic monitoring program, and it really came to a head last month after the killing of a Chicago cop by the name of John Bartholomew. The suspect in that case is a repeat felon who is assigned to electronic monitoring for a different violent crime at the time of the murder, and then he's out there to kill a cop, allegedly. Now imagine trying to tell that to the family of a cop or the people who live in that city. Second issue that I want to put in front of you, a transgender athlete from Jarupa Valley High School, this is in California, won or shared the top spot in the three top track and field events, jumping events, at the California postseason track meet that happened last Saturday. There have been protests for a second year in a row. What's going on there? Well, they honor the right of transgender girls, they call them. They're actually biological boys. A.B. Hernandez claimed first place in the long jump and the triple jump and shared the top spot in the high jump at the Southern Section Division III preliminaries. Hernandez's long jump mark of 20 feet 4.5 inches, I don't follow track and field that much, left the rest of the field trailing by a considerable margin. I told you this would be a problem because we've talked about this issue of transgender athletes so many times. There are going to be records set by so-called transgender athletes. In other words, biological males who are competing against females. And we're going to be left to explain in the years ahead, why is that record still standing today, 20 years later? Well, because it was actually set by a biological male who identified as female. The gap proved even more pronounced in the triple jump, where Hernandez recorded 42 feet 4 inches. The runner-up, 39 feet. So in other words, you have an athlete who can jump 3 feet further than the nearest competitor behind him. 3 feet. The Department of Justice has now sued the state of California over its transgender athlete policies. The complaint accuses the California Department of Education and the California Interscholastic Federation of engaging in illegal sex discrimination against female student athletes by allowing males to compete against them. That's how bad the situation is. I have wondered out loud on this show for years, when are the parents going to stand up and object? When are the grandparents going to stand up and object? When are the coaches going to stand up and object and say, this is not equitable, it is not legal, it is not constitutional to tell girls in public schools run by the government, you must compete against biological males, and if you don't like it, too bad. From our email, and you can always send more to talk@LarsLarson.com. John writes in, Lars, I find it outrageous that the CIA, which Tulsi Gabbard oversees, broke into her office and seized material related to the mind control project known as MK Ultra and the John F. Kennedy assassination. It makes you wonder if the rumors of a shadow government do actually exist. Who green-lighted this operation by the CIA to break into Tulsi Gabbard's office? Why did the CIA steal information that will soon be declassified unless there was evidence indicating political or military

involvement in those crimes. The CIA shows no respect for the Director of National Intelligence. I'd have to agree with you, absolutely. You know, no respect? That also applies to this story. A California teacher fired for sexually harassing students, flagged as unfit to teach, is then hired by two more schools while parents were kept completely in the dark. Consider the story run by ProPublica, ordinarily a kind of a liberal journalistic organization. Jason Agayan, spelled A-G-A-N, one of 67 teachers whose credentials were not revoked by California after their schools determined that they had committed sexual misconduct or assault or harassment. A California teacher deemed unfit to teach after students reported him for touching them in ways that made them uncomfortable, including massaging their shoulders. Yet over the next 3 years, Agayan was hired at a second school and finally at a third school. At least 14 of the educators have been rehired by other schools, and of those, at least a dozen, including Agayan, still work in education. The state issued a one-week suspension of his teaching license for his behavior at the first school, and then Agayan faced another accusation of unwanted touching by an eighth grader at his second school. The only visible sign that a teacher has been disciplined is a red flag next to their name on the state's website of credentialed educators, and it does not specify why. By the way, most people think that just waking up every night in the middle of the night is just part of life, but doctors now say those nighttime wake-ups that you're suffering and I used to suffer from could be affecting your long-term health. That means inflammation, immune function, even memory and mental clarity. 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
17: Welcome back to the Lars Larson Show. It's a pleasure to be with you. And I have to tell you, it can be a little challenging when I know that I'm going to be talking to John Solomon, founder of JustTheNews.com, because no matter what it is that I plan to ask him about, even things that I know he's already reported on, John is usually ready to say, but Lars, you don't know about the latest bombshell that we're about to drop. So, and that usually ends up being more interesting than whatever I plan to ask him about. So, John, welcome back to the program.
18: Good to be with you, Lars. You give me too much credit, but I'll plead guilty anyways.
17: Well, so tell me this. What big bombshells do you have? Is it something about Donald Trump's trip to China or Chairman Xi, Dictator Xi, trying to tell Donald Trump, don't mess with Taiwan? That's not one you want to wade into?
18: Yeah. Well, there's plenty of bombshells that belong there, but I think another day of history is going to play out. We're about to have round two of the negotiations. Let's see how that happens. I do think next week, or the week after, over the next 2 weeks after this China trip is over, you're going to see another round of declassifications from Tulsi Gabbard, from the FBI, and from the CIA about China's meddling inside our electoral and political system. It's far more extensive and worse than we were told. And I think the president wanted to have a private conversation with President Xi before these declassifications occur. But I do think in the next 2 weeks, after the trip dust settles and the president's back here in Washington, that we will see a significant set of new revelations, maybe up to 18 states' registration, voter registration databases being penetrated by China. Some more examples of China infiltrating politicians, almost always on the Democratic side. In fact, so far, exclusively on the Democratic side, as far as I can tell. The communists in China and the Democrats in Washington are more aligned. And it may be a lot, it may be creating more election interference that is at least winked at by the Democratic Party here.
17: I mean, is there any chance of actually getting some? And because China can do what they're going to do, but I think when our people take part in those kind of schemes, I think there ought to be some prosecutions. Would you agree?
18: Oh, no doubt. Remember back in the 90s, I broke a lot of the stories when I was at the Associated Press about the China fundraising scandal. And that was the earlier version of this. Bill Clinton needed money for the 96 election to beat Bob Dole.
17: No, this is taking bags of money from the Buddhist monks and what is the controlling legal authority. Wasn't that the phrase that Al Gore used?
18: He sure did. He sure did. And the Democrats have been in bed with China for a long time. I think the game has changed a little bit. You see, there's concerns about Act Blue. I want to see where that investigation goes before we make any accusations. But some members of Congress have raised concern that the lowering of the credit card security standards was designed to bring foreign money in. Let's see if they can prove that. Today, James Comer announced that he's looking at a dark money group and suggested maybe there's some foreign or other actors involved in moving dark money to influence elections that way. But I think the main thing we're going to see, and there's a great unanswered question that our intelligence community has left us hanging on. We now know China sent the driver's licenses to America in 2020 to vote for Joe Biden. We don't know who they were sending them to. And you have to ask yourself, if China was going to put fake driver's licenses to create fake ballots for Joe Biden, there'd have to be somebody here in America catching those receipts and then making the request for the ballots and fake voting for people. I think that that's an answer we're going to get in the next several months. And it may not be a comfortable answer for the Democratic Party or liberal activists.
17: Well, John, I'm kind of curious, do we ever get an explanation of what the 25 or 30,000 fighting age males from China that came across our border during Biden? Do we ever find out where they are now, what they're doing, and why they came in?
18: We have some examples because cases are starting to come aboard. Some of them are involved in these marijuana mills up in the Northeast that are making this more lethal synthetic marijuana that makes you want to go towards opioids. So we know from the busts that have occurred and some of the mills that have been broken down there that some of them have been involved in that. That looks like chemical warfare against the United States. You have some that have been involved in these fraud schemes where they go to Lowe's and Home Depot and they buy a whole bunch of stuff claiming they're contractors, and then they sell the stuff and they convert it into cash for what we don't know yet. We know some have been caught spying near military bases and buying land near military bases. So it does look like they are carrying out the CCP's covert operations in America. Now, that doesn't mean they're all spies. Some of them could just be doing, you know, more common crime stuff. But nobody in China has any allegiance except to the CCP. If you don't, you end up in prison. And so those men are here doing some bidding for America. And we have some inkling now with these drug mills and some of the arrests near military bases that some of them are doing exactly that.
17: So tell me this. There was one story I wanted to ask you about, and it is from justthenews.com, founded by John Solomon, who's with me now, about the cover-up or apparently the intentional influencing of intelligence reports on the origins of COVID-19 by Dr. Anthony Fauci. He's a guy I'd like to see fitted for an orange jail jumpsuit. So what is it that Just the News broke out?
18: Well, there was a witness yesterday, a CIA analyst, who testified at a Senate hearing, and he affirmed, or he alleged, that the CIA knew and believed that COVID came from the Wuhan lab, from a lab leak, from likely improper or unlawful research, meaning gain-of-function research, where you intentionally make a virus more lethal to humans. And they weren't allowed to say it and report it and tell our policymakers that. And he alleged that Dr. Fauci's influence over the CIA led to that. It's a single whistleblower. We'll need to see what else is there. But it is consistent with some of the things that John Ratcliffe has already acknowledged. It is consistent with some of the things that the China Special Committee on China and the Wuhan virus reported last year. And I think that this flashpoint, this one guy's testimony, is going to lead to a larger avalanche of evidence that will be released. We knew far earlier than we told the American people, and I mean 2 or 3 years earlier, that Wuhan, that the virus came from the Wuhan Institute of Virology, that there was a lab leak incident. We had SIGINT, signal intelligence indicating a lab leak occurred there. We had some of our own military members who were participating in some athletic events in Wuhan International. Yep. They came down with the virus. We knew it, and we lied to the American people all the way into 2023 when Republicans finally broke that ice. And so I think that gentleman just reminds us that of what we're learning across the board. The real question is, who will be punished? If you intentionally and knowingly and willfully hijack an intelligence product, you have committed a crime against the United States. By the way, that's what John Brennan and James Comey are accused of doing with the Russia intelligence assessment in December 16 and 17. They could be some of the first indictments, but people who hijack intelligence and mislead policymakers need to be prosecuted because they harm the national security interest of America. And I think Wuhan and Russia collusion and maybe some products since then are going to result in prosecutions this summer and fall.
17: Boy, I certainly hope so, because that's been one of the big missing items in the Trump administration. John, you know I'm a supporter of the president. I voted for him. But I got to tell you something. I want to see some indictments brought. I don't want them to be sloppy. I want them to be solid. So when they're brought, they actually stick. That's John Solomon, the founder of JustTheNews.com. John, thanks very much. Send your emails to talk@LarsLarsen.com. Check out my Instagram feed and tell Alexa to play it, too.
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23: Let's talk. I'm Chris DeMeo, Fox News. President Trump completing his first round of talks Thursday with China's President Xi Jinping, telling Fox's Hannity,
24: there's no talking about how nice the weather is. Oh, let's look at the stars. Let's look at the sun. You know, now he's all business. And that's, I like that. I mean, that's a good thing.
23: On trade, the president said that President Xi told him that he'll open up China up in stages. And on Iran, he said he believes China can have some influence. The president is meeting again with Xi. Both are having a working lunch.
25: First, President Trump has to figure out what exactly Xi is willing to do when he says that he wants to help end the Iran war. We also have to figure out which CEOs, American CEOs that are part of the traveling party, besides Boeing, are going to leave here with new commitments from the Chinese for business here. Xi says that he's going to open up the country a little bit more. So what exactly does that mean? We hope to find out.
23: That's Fox's Peter Doocy. The two leaders also discussed the Strait of Hormuz.
24: He joked. He said, you know, it's sort of, if they stopped it, then you stop them. But they'd like to see it opened. But they actually closed it.
23: Iran was also discussed. Tehran appears to have seized a vessel off the coast of the United Arab Emirates.
26: The hijacked ship was last seen heading for Iranian waters. Iran's foreign minister claims the country still controls the Strait of Hormuz. Abbas Araghchi attended the BRICS Economic Summit in New Delhi. On the same day, an Indian flagship was attacked and sunk off the coast of Oman. India condemned the attack, but did not assess which country was behind it. With the U.S. blockade of Iranian ports now more than a month old, Treasury Secretary Scott Bessent says Iran feels the effects on Karg Island, the export hub of 90% of its oil before the war.
23: Fox's Lucas Tomlinson. 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
23: A federal judge has temporarily blocked the Trump administration's sanctions against UN human rights investigators.
39: U.S. District Judge Richard Leon has ruled that the State Department's July 2025 sanctions against Francesca Albanese likely violated her First Amendment rights because they appeared to directly target her speech. Albanese is a UN human rights investigator whose recent work has focused on the Israeli military campaign against Hamas in Gaza. She has served as the UN rapporteur for the Palestinian territories since 2022 and has accused Israel of committing genocide and recommended some Israeli officials to the International Criminal Court for prosecution. In a 26-page decision, Leon said, quote, Albanese has done nothing more than speak. The State Department has not responded to the ruling. Tanya J. Powers, Fox News.
23: Several House Republicans, including former members of law enforcement, have spoken in support of officers during National Police Week.
1: House Republican Conference Chair Lisa McClain said the GOP has pushed legislation meant to help law enforcement.
2: That's why efforts like no tax on overtime matters. Because if we're serious about backing the blue, it has to show up. And it has to show up in their paychecks, too.
1: Congressman Pete Stauber, who served 23 years in law enforcement, said from car crashes to homicides, they have to respond to Americans' darkest hours.
3: Please respect and honor our men and women in uniform and adhere to their lawful order. They deserve that respect, and there will be mutual respect given back.
1: Jessica Rosenthal, Fox News.
23: Lawyers for Elon Musk and OpenAI began closing arguments in a landmark trial. The outcome could shape the future of artificial intelligence. Musk's lawsuit accuses OpenAI CEO Sam Altman and his top deputy of shifting into a money-making mode after they promised to run it as a nonprofit. I'm Chris DeMeo. This is Fox News.
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5: Clear skies overnight tonight and not as windy. We'll drop down to a low near 50 with southwest winds at about 10 to 20. But the wind machine ramps up again on Friday. It will be warm with partly cloudy skies. We'll have highs near 80 and winds out of the west at about 20 to 40 and gusty. Then as we head into Saturday, much lighter winds under partly cloudy skies. We'll have highs in the low 70s and then rain comes into the area on Sunday. From the Flag Skywatch Weather Center, I'm Chief Meteorologist Dean Wysocki.
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17: Welcome back to the Lars Larson Show. It's a pleasure to be with you. I'm glad to get to your phone calls and emails. If you want to jump into what we call the best conversation in talk journalism, there is a lot to talk about today. Our X poll today, both my producer, Mackenzie Prunty, and I thought this was a great question because there's a woman who has brought a lawsuit against Alaska Airlines. And why? Because the flight she was on, which landed safely, took off safely, flew safely, landed safely, but it hit some very severe weather. All this happened around Christmas time, just a day after Christmas in 2024. I would imagine there isn't a single person who's flown more than a few times on commercial airlines who has not run into turbulence from time to time. But this was, as I said, especially violent. There were a few passengers who didn't have their seat belts buckled, and they actually had their heads run into the overhead. There were some flight attendants who were injured, and at one point, the airplane dropped about 200 vertical feet. Now, for those of us who've been on airplanes like that, there are times where you hit some turbulence and you kind of wonder, are we going to be able to land safely? And the fact is, this plane did land safely. But now she says she was so terrified by what happened that she is entitled to big compensation. So she's brought a lawsuit seeking negligence damages from Alaska Airlines for flying the aircraft into danger despite known warnings and repeated warnings. Well, if you adopted a standard, I mean, I don't run an airline. I'm not even a pilot. I have friends who are. But if you said you should never take off with a plane full of passengers unless you know that you will have clear sailing and unbumpy air all the way from point A to point B. Is that the standard you want the airlines to maintain? Or do you understand that when you fly on commercial flights, occasionally you're going to run into weather? I've been on flights that have actually flown, and the pilot says, out the right side of the wind of the aircraft, you can see a thunderstorm forming out there and thunderheads. And you say, okay, I'm glad we went around that one. This woman says they took off and they flew when they should not have been flying, even though her flight took off safely, flew safely, and a bit bumpy, and then landed. Does she deserve compensation? If you were sitting on the jury, would you have Alaska Airlines write her a big check? The X poll can be found at Lars Larson Show and at LarsLarson.com. I got to tell you something. Do you remember when not that long ago, the left in America had an absolute meltdown when Donald Trump sent federal troops into blue cities? And he was talking about doing it in Chicago, in Philadelphia. He did send federal troops, meaning National Guard and others, into places like Los Angeles. And the left absolutely went nuts. And a lot of us wondered. I mean, I'm not a liberal, so I didn't see a problem with it. I thought, well, if that helps to tamp down the crime that's going on in those cities, what is anybody complaining about? In fact, we saw the really amazing turnaround when in Washington, D.C., Muriel Bowser, and you cannot find many people, even in the Democrat Party, who are as far to the left as Muriel Bowser. And she initially, at the beginning of August, was just blowing a gasket about the fact that how dare Donald Trump send the National Guard to my city. And literally within 3 weeks, she did a complete 180. I mean, it was such a 180, you almost want to say it was a 360. But she turned around completely. And she said, hey, this is working out really well. Because what happened was, when all those additional agents, so you had federal marshals, you had National Guard, you had additional things that enhanced what the D.C. police were doing. And crime went down dramatically. I think during that whole four-week period, 1 month that Donald Trump had troops on the ground in Washington, D.C., they saw one homicide during that entire time. Might have been two, but I thought it was one homicide during that entire time. And you might have wondered, well, what exactly happened around the rest of America when Donald Trump did that? I'm going to give you some numbers, and I know numbers don't always tell the entire story, but they certainly give you an indication of which way the wind is blowing. Before I do that, welcome to the Lars Larson Show. If you want to join what we call the best conversation in talk journalism, it happens right here every day at 866-HEY-LARS. That's 866-439-5277. Send your emails to talk@LarsLarson.com. Well, guess what did happen? Axios, and Axios isn't always the most conservative source of news, but they report violent crime fell sharply across the largest U.S. cities in early 2026, extending a nationwide decline that began after the pandemic area crime spike. Well, yeah, there are going to be people saying, well, that's because of the pandemic. Folks, the pandemic is a long ways back in the rearview mirror. So what happened in those cities? Well, violent crime fell sharply, as I mentioned. Data pulled from the 67 major U.S. law enforcement agencies quarter one of 2026 compared to the first quarter of 2025, where Joe Biden was president until the 20th of January, and then Donald Trump took over after that. Homicides dropped almost 18% in that period of time. Robberies fell more than 20%. Now, that didn't happen simply because, well, all the criminals decided to reform themselves. Rape declined by 7% in the biggest American cities. Aggravated assault decreased by almost 5%. And Washington, D.C., remember I mentioned Washington, D.C.? Washington, D.C. saw a 65% drop in homicides. In Philadelphia, it was down by 54%. In Memphis, down by 34.5%. New York homicides dropped almost 32%. Los Angeles, 23%. And in Houston, Texas, 36.5%. Now, that is quite a difference. Aurora, Colorado, repeatedly cited by Trump, for imminent gang violence saw a 67% drop in homicides. Some cities saw some increases. San Diego homicides jumped by almost 100%. Minneapolis, yeah, good old Minneapolis, with Governor Tim Walz, Tampon Tim, as mayor of the city of the state of Minnesota. Atlanta and Virginia Beach, they all posted violent crime increases. But here's what's happened. Donald Trump has described all these major Democrat-led cities as gripped by violent crime. You'd never catch Joe Biden doing that. Why, that would be an attack on some of his allies. Because remember, the biggest cities with the mayors in the biggest cities, they are almost uniformly left-wing Democrats. And they haven't done anybody any favors. And yet when Trump came in, and they could see that there'd been a sea change in what was going on in prosecution of violent crime, things got done about it. I got to give you a piece of advice. 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
5: Welcome back to the Lars Larson Show. It's a pleasure to be with you. I'm glad to get to your phone calls and emails. Imagine where we stand right now. Just a few months ago, gasoline, national average gallon of gas, a regular gas, $3 a gallon, now $4.50 a gallon. But what could we do about it immediately? Well, there are three states that have already put their state gasoline taxes on hold, and that has changed the price a bit. Donald Trump is now saying, well, maybe we should suspend the federal gas tax. It's 18 cents or so for gasoline. It's about 25 cents or so for diesel. We could do that, but maybe that doesn't go far enough. So I thought we'd check in with Grover Norquist, president of Americans for Tax Reform. Grover, welcome to the program, and tell my audience, you've suggested maybe we should get rid of the federal gas tax altogether.
11: Oh, absolutely. When the federal gas tax was put on, it was just a penny. It was done temporarily because there was a deficit back with our friend Mr. Roosevelt, and it grew like Topsy. Then at some point, the states were just going to do it to build the roads, and then the federal government came in. And now, because the federal tax is so high, everybody uses it as a piggy bank. The big cities grab most of the money that maybe about 20% of the money that goes to subways. So when you drive your car, you're paying the gas tax for people who go on subways. Now, there's a way to charge people in the subways for what they do. You buy a subway ticket.
5: Yep.
11: What in the world do you need to subsidize subways with drivers? We could drop the gas tax permanently by ending the subsidy of things other than roads. And frankly, why in the world is the federal government doing it? We built the federal highway system. Let the states handle it. If the states need money, the states can raise the tax. They can deal with it. And if they waste the money or pass it off onto other things, they can get beaten in the next election.
5: You're telling me that somebody driving his car, her car, in New Mexico or Arizona or Nebraska is paying for the subways that are almost exclusively in New York City.
11: Yep. And those subways are cash cows for unions. And I live in D.C. Thank you very much for sending all your money to Washington, D.C. to build our lovely subway system we had. When it was originally put together, before it got expensive, there was a calculation that if they'd simply bought a car for everybody who used it, that would be cheaper than building the subway. And, of course, the thing is going bankrupt because of the pensions of the numbers of people who get quote-unquote jobs in subways, and it gets increasingly expensive because there's this cash flow and they figure out ways to spend it.
5: And by the way, Grover, there are two things that really irritate me about the New York subway system. I've ridden on it. I wanted to ride on it years ago, and I said, okay, I want to see what this is like. But when you look at it, you say, number one, you've got all these employees. Now, some of them, they're jobs that will have to be done by people, construction jobs and things like that, maybe even the maintenance jobs. But when it comes to actually driving the trains, Grover, tell me we couldn't automate that entire system and probably make it more accurate and safer if you automated all of those jobs out of existence. And I'm willing to bet that with the unions in New York City and places like that, you are never going to see that happen. Am I right?
11: Yes, because they're now set up as jobs machines for relatives of elected officials. This is a voting block. This is a campaign contribution collection of people. And they have decided to walk away. And again, people in rural and suburban areas of the country, your legislators vote to tax your gas to pay for other people's subways and to go to other states. Some states are not,
5: they get more than they contribute.
11: Get more
5: right.
11: money than they collect in taxes. Others, it goes the other way. All could do better if they got out from under subsidizing trails and sidewalks in other people's area. They look at, they use it as a slush fund. Get rid of it. Let the states collect what they need to keep the roads built.
5: And not only that, Grover, the second thing that bugs me about that subway system is, you remember when they had a big storm and there was flooding, and they said a lot of the subway stations that had just been rebuilt were flooded and all the work that had been done was ruined and had to be rebuilt. So they said, we'll rebuild it against the next storm. And the next time there was a big storm, it turned out that what they had done didn't protect it at all because they hadn't engineered it very well. So it got wrecked a second time, and we all got to pay for that. It sounds like the kind of thing that if a private company had done it, they'd have been in trouble. Their stockholders would have said, what do you mean you've rebuilt it twice because you didn't take the proper care to build it right so that it was, you know, it was safe from flooding and safe from having all that equipment ruined? And if you want to ride the subways, at one point, Grover, you know the history of the subways in New York. They used to be held by a private company. And then the government said, Oh, the private company is doing such a bad job that the government took it over. And then they immediately raised the fare, and it cost people even more money than it had been.
11: Yes, the attack was that the fares were too high. And so the government took it over, and you can imagine. I mean, the federal gas tax used to be a penny. It's now 18 cents a gallon, permanent, 24 cents if you use diesel. When they tell you that a tax is just going to be X amount, it's almost always a fib. It grows, it grows, it grows. They find other uses for it. You know, and the other one is, if you use federal dollars, right, you allow the money to go to Washington to come back to your state, it has attached to it the Davis-Bacon law, which
5: prevailing wage
11: designs to keep African Americans from working in the North by pricing them out of the market. So it's a disgusting bill for disgusting reasons, but it is also something that makes anything the federal government builds cost between 10 to 25% more, because they say, oh, you have to pay prevailing wage. What does that mean? It means union wage. That's what it means.
5: That's exactly what it means. Prevailing wage and the Davis-Bacon, both at the federal level and at the local level as well. That's Grover Norquist, president of Americans for Tax Reform. Hey, most people think just waking up in the middle of the night, that's just part of life. 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
1: Let's talk. I'm Chris DeMeo, Fox News. President Trump completing his first round of talks Thursday with China's President Xi Jinping, telling Fox's Hannity,
2: "There's no talking about how nice the weather is. Oh, let's look at the stars. Let's look at the sun. You know, now he's all business, and that's, I like that. I mean, that's a good thing."
1: On trade, the president said that President Xi told him that he'll open up China up in stages. And on Iran, he said he believes China can have some influence. The president is meeting again with Xi. Both are having a working lunch.
3: First, President Trump has to figure out what exactly Xi is willing to do when he says that he wants to help end the Iran war. We also have to figure out which CEOs, American CEOs that are part of the traveling party, besides Boeing, are going to leave here with new commitments from the Chinese for business here. Xi says that he's going to open up the country a little bit more. So what exactly does that mean? We hope to find out.
1: That's Fox's Peter Doocy. The two leaders also discussed the Strait of Hormuz.
2: He joked. He said, you know, it's sort of, if they stopped it, then you stop them. But they'd like to see it opened. But they actually closed it.
1: Iran was also discussed. Tehran appears to have seized a vessel off the coast of the United Arab Emirates.
4: The hijacked ship was last seen heading for Iranian waters. Iran's foreign minister claims the country still controls the Strait of Hormuz. Abbas Araghchi attended the BRICS Economic Summit in New Delhi. On the same day, an Indian flagship was attacked and sunk off the coast of Oman. India condemned the attack, but did not assess which country was behind it. With the U.S. blockade of Iranian ports now more than a month old, Treasury Secretary Scott Bessent says Iran feels the effects on Karg Island, the export hub of 90% of its oil before the war.
1: Fox's Lucas Tomlinson. 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
11: Clear skies overnight tonight and not as windy. We'll drop down to a low near 50 with southwest winds at about 10 to 20. But the wind machine ramps up again on Friday. It will be warm with partly cloudy skies. We'll have highs near 80 and winds out of the west at about 20 to 40 and gusty. Then as we head into Saturday, much lighter winds under partly cloudy skies. We'll have highs in the low 70s and then rain comes into the area on Sunday. From the Flag Skywatch Weather Center, I'm Chief Meteorologist Dean Wysocki.
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13: 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He actually will read it. 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
15: Welcome back to The Lars Larson Show. One of those dirty little secrets that I hope more and more Americans are becoming aware of is that we have about a million babies a year that are killed through abortion, except that where abortions were 20 years ago, almost exclusively a clinic operation of some kind, a doctor who would see a patient and would physically perform the abortion, about two-thirds of all abortions today are done by pills. And thanks to the presidency of President Otto Penn, Joe Biden, they extended the access to the abortion pill so you could get it through telemedicine. You could get it without a doctor ever actually seeing a young lady in person, which makes it very dangerous for those young ladies and, of course, always dangerous for the unborn baby. So

0: and presidents of Students for Life of America and Students for Life Action. Kristen, welcome back to the program.
1: Thanks for having me again.
0: Do you have any insights as to what the Supreme Court's going to do? Because they said this lower court ruling that blocked the access to the abortion pill, which I applauded because I thought it was wrong on a whole bunch of different levels. We're going to hold that ruling up for a few days, and then they extended that to today. Any guesses on what is the Supreme Court going to actually decide this one, or are they going to just keep putting it on hold for a while?
1: It's up in the air. I've heard both from both sides. I've heard from some folks close to the administration that I might be surprised, pleasantly surprised. I've heard from other scholars that it is common that the Supreme Court will continue to stay while the case is still being argued and decided upon in the Fifth Circuit. I think what's really important here to note is the Fifth Circuit down in Louisiana feels so strongly about the case that was presented in front of them that they put an injunction on shipping all chemical abortion pills through our country.
0: I want my audience are mostly not lawyers, like I'm not a lawyer. I understand the Comstock Act. Would you mind explaining what the Comstock Act forbids about sending pills across borders?
1: We have had the Comstock Act in effect since the late 1800s. It's a decency act. One of the things the Comstock Act prevents is the shipping of any abortion-related material. That act has been amended several times. Democrats actually amended it in the 1960s because originally the bill banned the shipping of birth control-related materials. But everybody in Washington knows this act has been in effect. It has not been repealed from Congress. And so I was actually at the DOJ last week meeting with high-ranking officials, delivering petitions from supporters and students across the country, asking them to take the time to write a memo to enforce the rule of law, because this is an administration that has been dedicated to enforcing the rules, enforcing the law. And what we saw in the months leading up into the Dobbs decision, that's the decision in June of 2022 that overturned Roe versus Wade, the Biden DOJ, the Biden FDA worked hand in hand with Planned Parenthood and the abortion lobby to create a Wild West situation with abortion, because anybody who listened to the Supreme Court oral arguments on Roe kind of had a feeling how the judges were going to rule. The Center for Reproductive Rights, their arguments were vapid. Amy Coney Barrett made some very good points about how there's safe haven laws.
0: Yep.
1: And how there's really no need to actually kill your baby, because in every state, a mother can legally surrender her child, no questions asked. And so the Biden DOJ and FDA knew Roe was going to fall, and so they set up this new abortion scheme, moving abortion, as you said, from the abortion facilities to at-home abortion. So now today, 70% of abortions in the country are committed in dormitories or in your bathroom. And anyone can order these pills. So even sex abusers, rapists, minors, men, women who should be seen by a doctor who are experiencing life-threatening complications like ectopic pregnancy, they can order the pills. And it doesn't even matter what state you live in. So I was in Texas recently. I filmed myself in the pro-life state of Texas, which has said abortion is illegal here now. I filmed myself ordering chemical abortion pills in 60 seconds because the federal Comstock Act is not being enforced by the DOJ.
0: So, I mean, and just to make it clear, if people think about it, there's the law. Now you say, well, that says it's against the law. Yeah, we're not going to enforce the law. Well, why don't you just change the law? Because the Democrats know to a certainty they would never be able to get rid of that law. If they went in and said, hey, we want to make it legal to mail these pills, you know, to people who may or may not be the young lady that the pill is going to be applied to, and mail it into states where they made abortion illegal, because Dobbs says those states can make that decision. And you say, here, we're going to give them a workaround, basically a cheat around, and we're going to let it happen. And you say, why don't you change the law? Oh, because we could never get the votes to actually, even in a Democrat Congress, they couldn't get the votes, could they, Kristen?
1: Exactly. That's why today Elizabeth Warren on X actually pondered and said that she's openly thinking about how we need to pack the Supreme Court, because this is how Democrats rule. They don't, they know they can't get the majority. Their extremist positions are far out of touch with

0: the majority of Americans, even Americans who call themselves pro-choice, don't like to think of sex abusers getting these drugs. This is where, by the way, Lars, this entire case originated from Louisiana, because an abusive boyfriend obtained the drugs online in violation of Louisiana's ban on abortion and force-fed them to his girlfriend, his victim, and forced his girlfriend to kill their child. That's the case that Planned Parenthood, the ACLU, Elizabeth Warren are all upset about, because at the end of the day, they don't care about protecting mothers and girls from abusive men. They care about more access to kill more babies.
1: Unbelievable. Kristen, it is a pleasure. Thanks so very much for the work you do.
0: Thanks for having me on.
1: You bet. That's Kristen Hawkins. She's the CEO of Pro-Life Generation, president of Students for Life of America and Students for Life Action. Imagine this. And one last thing I want to always mention. How does that pill kill the baby? It starves the baby. Literally, when you take the pill, it starves the baby. And when the baby dies inside of you, you take a second pill that tells your body, push that out. It's just a lump of tissue. Now try that on your pro-choice so-called people and say, what do you think about starving a baby to death? Are you okay with that? Yeah, you must be a Democrat. By the way, all those spam texts and the scam emails that flood your phone, and the calls as well, they're not random. 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
13: So I'm in China. We had the greatest CEOs in the whole world. We had about 30 of them, and they were pitching President Xi on doing business in China, I think they were successful.
2: That is Donald Trump, and yes, the president is in China. And in fact, he has invited the communist dictator to come and visit the White House as well. It sounds like that may happen as well. And President Trump is expressing high hopes for the U.S.-China relations at the Great Hall of the People, telling Chairman Xi, Dictator Xi is what I would call him, that it is an honor to be his friend, and predicting the partnership will be stronger than ever before. Now, if people say, hold on, is he cozying up to the Chinese communists? I actually think this is just part of Donald Trump's negotiation technique. I mean, imagine all the times that you've heard Donald Trump sing somebody's praises and then turn around a week later and say, you know what? We're going to have to lay down the law with this person or that person or the other person. He will say we have a great friendship. But I think even in great friendships, there are times where you tell your friends, this is the way it has to be. And I think President Trump is not going to be shy about doing that. In any case, let me go first to Victor. Hey, Victor, welcome to the Lars Larson Show. What's on your mind?
14: The gas prices that we're paying now really aren't compatible with our economy. Iran, who we're having a war with, they're just laughing at us up one side and down the other while we pay these big prices, while we have our own oil in this country.
2: Well, but Victor, hold on. How is it that Iran is laughing at us when, as I understand it, Iran is in a world of hurt right now? They have almost no navy. They have no air force. They still have some missiles, so they're able to be a threat to shipping through the Strait of Hormuz. But my understanding is they've been cut off on the usual sales of their oil to their favorite customers in Beijing. And so they're cut off from that, and they're in a gigantic world of hurt financially and otherwise. And yet you think they're chuckling because American gas prices are higher?
14: Yes, because they're crazy Muslims, and they want to. Their religion is to cause a great big war.
2: A conflagration.
14: Their Hamadi, or whatever they call him, is going to come and save them. And so
2: the 12th Imam or the Mahdi, the return of the Mahdi is supposed to be brought about by a great conflagration. So in a lot of ways, the Iranians do not fear their own destruction because they think as long as it comes with the destruction of the big Satan, the United States, and the little Satan, Israel, that they're perfectly happy to see the whole world come apart at the seams. Do you understand that they are in a world of hurt? They can't ship their own oil. That means they don't have cash. Their country has to have income to be able to exist like any individual does.
14: I'm not worried about them. I'm talking about us. I'm worried about us with our great big oil prices and our economy can't stand it.
2: How would you suggest? Okay, then, Victor, tell me this. How would you suggest solving that problem?
14: I would suggest, as long as the war is on, that I was looking on my smartphone trying to figure how much oil it takes. Near as I could figure, I just had the idea this morning, and figures, near as I can tell, it takes about 27 million barrels of crude to be refined per day to supply
2: It's actually closer to 20, Victor. It's closer to 20, and America is currently producing about 14 million barrels a day, and it takes 20 million barrels a day or so to supply our economy, and about a third of that is for transportation. The other two-thirds is for industrial uses, and plastics, things like that. So, again, how would you solve the problem?
14: I would solve the problem with the oil that is coming into the refineries would be priced at $80.
2: Victor, are you talking about the nation, the country, the government seizing control of privately owned assets?
14: There would be a certain percentage, as long as the war is on and we're having this problem, a certain percentage that the people that are selling the oil to the refineries, the U.S. sellers, and when I was looking on the smartphone, it had way more oil than what you're talking about. We're producing so much oil that we're shipping it out. And
2: some of it we are, but Victor, again, I want to get clear on this. You're talking about doing what socialist dictatorships do. It's what Nicolas Maduro did in Venezuela. He said the government will own the oil, and the government will dictate who it gets sold to and for what price. You're talking about bringing that to America. Would you like,
14: No.
2: It sounds like you may be old enough that you're not working anymore. Would you like the government to come in and say, hey, Victor's currently making $30 an hour, but that's too expensive. We're going to say Victor can only be paid $20 an hour to make sure our economy can operate. Would you be okay with that?
14: Yeah, let Victor say what he believes rather than you say everybody.
2: Okay, I'm just asking because that's what you're doing. You're saying that you're gonna seize control.
14: Don't let me explain. What I want to say. The thing of it is, now we have a controlled economy. The government says what you got to pay per hour. The state says what you got to pay
2: the
14: per
2: minimum.
14: Hour.
2: The minimum, not the maximum. Not the maximum.
14: Now, let me finish.
2: No, I'm not going to, Victor, because the government sets the minimum wage, and most of America, it's $7.50 an hour. In many cities and states, it is $15, $16. In Los Angeles, it's $20 an hour, but that's the minimum. You're talking about setting the maximum price at which somebody who owns oil can sell it. So if you owned an oil well and you're making $100 a barrel,
14: you didn't let me finish what I wanted to say. It's $80 a barrel or cost of production plus 10% profit. If the $80 doesn't do it.
2: Do you remember what happened when Nixon tried wage and price controls, Victor? You're old enough to remember.
14: I wasn't through with the plan.
2: You're gonna run out of time, though.
14: Well, that's because you take it up.
2: What's your plan?
14: The plan is then that that amount of oil would go to the U.S. Service stations, and it would be a percentage of the sellers of oil to the refineries in this country would be a base price of 80 or cost of production plus 10%, and then that percentage would be. Might be 20%, 15% of whoever is selling, and the rest of it would be on the regular high-priced global market.
2: Well, we just ran out of time, but I wanted to know if Victor would have been okay with the government setting the maximum that Victor could have been sold to paid as an employee. The government sets the minimums and says you have to at least pay somebody this. I don't like the minimum wage, but what would you be okay with the government saying, you make too much money, we're going to set a maximum? By the way, you know that everybody talks about those weight loss injections. I've heard an earful on GLP-1. 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They work by lowering blood sugar and then reducing your appetite. 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
17: Departing China, I'm Deborah Valentine, Fox News. President Trump met with Chinese President Xi Jinping in Beijing this morning for a second round of talks before boarding Air Force One. Speaking alongside President Xi, President Trump announced the two countries agree on Iran.
20: We did discuss Iran. We feel very similar to Iran. We want that to end. We don't want them to have a nuclear weapon. We want the straits open.
17: President Trump also said President Xi promised China would not sell military equipment to Iran and that the U.S. has made fantastic business deals with Beijing, including China ordering 200 Boeing jets. Congressman John James tells Fox News Live that this deal shows America is serious about international relationships, strengthening the U.S. economy.
21: This is going to boost America's economy on top of the fact that President Trump is now allowing America to be taken more seriously. These are the fruits of peace through strength. The world, especially China, is taking America seriously, taking America at its word. That makes America more safe, and that makes America's economy strong.
17: Treasury Secretary Scott Bessent says China's also promised to influence Iran to reopen the Strait of Hormuz. A ship is seized by Iran in the strait.
22: The hijacked ship was last seen heading for Iranian waters. Iran's foreign minister claims the country still controls the Strait of Hormuz. Abbas Araghchi attended the BRICS Economics Summit in New Delhi. On the same day, an Indian flagship was attacked and sunk off the coast of Oman. India condemned the attack, but did not assess which country was behind it. With the U.S. blockade of Iranian ports now more than a month old, Treasury Secretary Scott Bessent says Iran feels the effects on Karg Island, the export hub of 90% of its oil before the war.
17: Fox's Lucas Tomlinson reporting from Dubai, the United Arab Emirates. 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
17: Today is Federal Reserve Chairman Jerome Powell's last day as chair, but he's staying on the Board of Governors for now. Fox's Jessica Rosenthal explains.
27: Despite pressure from President Trump to leave the chair position, Jay Powell stayed on until his second four-year term ended, and that's today. He said late last month, rather than leave entirely, he'd stay on the Board of Governors because of the Trump administration's initial effort to investigate cost overruns of the Federal Reserve building renovations.
28: My concern is really about the series of legal attacks on the Fed, which threaten our ability to conduct monetary policy without considering political factors.
27: Powell made those remarks even after the U.S. Attorney's Office in D.C. closed the criminal investigation and turned the case over to the Fed's Office of Inspector General. Jessica Rosenthal, Fox News.
17: Powell began serving as chair in 2018 and led the country's monetary policy through COVID, notably stating a belief at the time that inflation was transitory. The Supreme Court will allow an abortion pill to be available by mail nationwide while a lawsuit plays out.
0: Two makers of mifepristone, Danco Laboratories and GenBioPro, argued a recent federal appeals court ruling caused chaos and confusion for patients and pharmacies. That ruling determined an in-person visit to a doctor was necessary to receive the medication. The companies asked the Supreme Court to block the lower court's decision and allow patients to receive the pills by mail. Thursday, the High Court granted the drug makers' emergency requests while the legal challenge plays out. The original case challenging the use of the drug was brought by the state of Louisiana, which sued the Food and Drug Administration to challenge a regulation that allowed mifepristone to be prescribed through telehealth and dispensed by mail, arguing it violated the state's sovereignty. Kristen Goodwin, Fox News.
17: The U.S. plans to indict former Cuban President Raul Castro, according to a Department of Justice official who spoke on the condition of anonymity to Reuters. I'm Deborah Valentine. This is Fox.
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19: Clear skies overnight tonight and not as windy. We'll drop down to a low near 50 with southwest winds at about 10 to 20. But the wind machine ramps up again on Friday. It will be warm with partly cloudy skies. We'll have highs near 80 and winds out of the west at about 20 to 40 and gusty. Then as we head into Saturday, much lighter winds under partly cloudy skies. We'll have highs in the low 70s and then rain comes into the area on Sunday. From the Flag Skywatch Weather Center, I'm Chief Meteorologist Dean Wysocki.
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5: Are you ready to be entertained, informed, and thought-provoked? I'm going to thought-provoke the hell out of you today. Yeah. Come on. Welcome to the show. Please come inside. It's already Thursday. Yay, Thursday. Woohoo. Man, there was a big old event on remembering fallen police officers yesterday in the Capitol Hill and in the National Mall yesterday. It was beautiful, a candlelight vigil. Absolutely wonderful and, you know, kind of in the face of all the defund the police bullcrap from the left. It's kind of nice to see patriotism return to our nation's capital Sunday, a big event bringing God back because, you know, we get our rights from God. That's what made us such a great country, acknowledging that our rights came from God. That's going to be happening. So a lot of cool things happening here in Washington, D.C., where I make my home. I know it's kind of weird. I actually live here. But you know what? It's beautiful. It really is beautiful. It's the first time I've ever lived in any place beautiful. Now, I know you're thinking, well, I grew up in Iowa. Isn't Iowa beautiful? Yeah, Iowa's beautiful. Iowa's beautiful. You know, it's just not this, and like this beautiful. It's not, I don't know, the Potomac River and the Capitol and I'm not saying the Capitol's the most beautiful thing, but the new reflecting pool and the Lincoln Memorial and the tidal basin with all the cherry blossoms and all that. It's really pretty out here, man. It's really pretty out here. So, it's nice. It's nice that Donald Trump cleaned it up, too. It's fantastic. Now, this just out from Politico. Democrats have a new strategy for going after Donald Trump. Blame him for everything. What? Really? This is the new strategy. Oh, my God. Wait, hold on. This is the new strategy that they've been doing for 10 years. Politico reporting the Democrats are pivoting to a new strategy of demonizing Trump and blaming him for everything. Oh, my God, that's fantastic. 2 weeks after House Minority Leader Hakeem Jeffries promised to invoke maximum warfare anywhere, all the time, upside down and backwards, in the rear end, I don't even have to. Anyway, they've been forced to shift drastically into a defensive posture. Thanks to a pair of court rulings that moved the House map toward the GOP because, you know, they're getting rid of the racial gerrymandering, which Democrats have relied on to keep people in inner city neighborhoods, dependent, angry, and uneducated. Now, with little to no chances to redistrict ahead of the November GOP gains possibly 10 favorable House seats or more, Democrats are stuck doing something they all know too well, blaming President Trump and hoping it will spur voters to turn out for them in the midterms. The party is arguing the Republicans' aggressive moves to dismantle black and Hispanic majority districts in the South will outrage voters of color. No, it's not going to, actually. It's an emancipation, actually. We'll get to that very shortly on the show. There's a wonderful woman on online that I've been following as of late, and April Chapman, and she is just fantastic. Hope to get her on the show. She's got some thoughts about, I said that the Supreme Court decision last Monday was the Berlin Wall moment. She says it's emancipation. She could say that because she's a person of color. You know, I guess it'd be racist if I stated the obvious and said that. That said, given the highly unfavorable political environment confronting House Republicans, the extremists will not meaningfully benefit from their scandalous gerrymandering scheme, according to Hakeem Jeffries. Dear colleague, should be comrade, quite the opposite. Democrat enthusiasm and resolve have grown more intense. No, it's just bought and paid for by Neville Singham, no kings and all that crap. Since the 2024 election, all they have done is stomp their feet and obstruct. There's no new plan, new ideas, or self-reflection. No self-reflection at all, by the way. No self-reflection at all, and this is going to propel them to defeat, I think, anyway, you know. But, you know, what do I know? I've just been right about everything for about 6 years now, so. Except for the merits thing. That was kind of, you know, that was not what I expected. That said, let's move on. Let's talk about Donald Trump. Donald Trump's in China.
2: The military is obvious. It couldn't be better, but those children were amazing, and they represent so much. And
5: I really think this marriage thing is working out really well. I made some serious changes, and I think that 2025 is going to be a great year.
2: I know they represent so much to you.
5: You want a what? You want a what?
2: You and I have known each other now for a long time. In fact, the longest relationship of our two countries that any
5: got beaten in the midterms.
2: President and president has had, and that's to me an honor. We've had a fantastic relationship. We've gotten along. When there were difficulties, we worked it out. I would call you, and you would call me. And yes, whenever we had a problem, people don't know, whenever we had a problem, we worked that out very quickly. And we're going to have a fantastic future together. Such respect for China, the job you've done. You're a great leader.
5: You see how they treated him when he got off the plane as opposed to Joe Biden and Barack Obama? I mean, they had kids waving flags and everything and red carpet out there and everything.
2: I say it to everybody. You're a great leader. Sometimes people don't like me saying it, but I say it anyway because it's true. I only say the truth. And I just want to say on behalf of all of the great delegation that we have the greatest businessmen, the biggest and I guess the best in the world. We have
5: kind of wanted to go over there and show President Xi who's in his pocket. You know, you got the Elon Musk over here and all that. So maybe you shouldn't mess around with us so much.
2: Amazing people, and they're all with me. They every single one of them.
5: Yeah,
2: we asked them.
5: We can turn off the oil spigot too. So there's that.
2: Top 30 in the world. Every single one of them said yes, and I didn't want the second or the third in the company. I wanted only the top. And they're here today to pay respects to you.
5: Yeah, you know, and this is it. This is about mutual respect. You think anybody respects Joe Biden bumbling and fumbling around, not knowing which way it was up and all that? Also bought and paid for by the Chinese Communist Party. 30-plus million, $31, $35 million from the Chinese Communist Party into, what, 27 LLCs, 9 Biden family members, $160 million from the Chinese Communist Party into the University of Pennsylvania Penn Biden Center and a Chinese spy balloon allowed to fly over the country. China bought and paid for Joe Biden. They bought and they were, he was their, you know, B word. Donald Trump, not so much the B word. Here is Fox doing a little translating for President Xi.
6: Today, President Trump and I had in-depth exchanges on China-U.S. relations and international and regional dynamics. We both believe that the China-U.S. relationship is the most important bilateral relationship in the world. We must make it work and never mess it up. Both China and the United States stand to gain from cooperation and lose from comfort.
5: See, this was about Donald Trump going over there and asserting some authority. Because China's been able to do all sorts of crap, steal our intellectual property, spy on us and all of this. And this is Donald Trump going over there, bringing the power and force of the United States as a strong nation, bringing the world's industry leaders in AI and space travel and everything to China to say, hey, you know, here's the deal. You want to have a little mutual respect here? Because we ain't going to be messed around anymore. We're not bought and paid for anymore. That's what this was about. This was about respect. This was about standing before the weigh-in before the MMA fight. That's what this was about. It wasn't talking smack. It was about respect.
6: Our two countries should be partners rather than rivals. President Trump and I also agreed to build a constructive China.
5: Xi ain't going to survive unless Donald Trump turns on the oil, etc.
6: A U.S. relationship of strategic stability,
5: yeah,
6: to promote the steady, sound, and sustainable development of China-U.S. relations and bring more peace, prosperity, and progress to the world.
5: Yeah, I think this is Donald Trump saying, you know, we can do this nice, or you can F around and find out. There you go. This is brand new from Jim Gossett on the Rob Carson Show.
7: Nothing would be finer than to get my way with China. Watch me do it.
5: Yeah.
7: Here's hoping that our sessions will result in big concessions. Nothing to it.
5: Tariffs kind of work there, you know.
7: Xi Jinping doesn't scare me.
5: No.
7: He can talk quite tough. If he tries to dare me, I will tell him enough.
5: Red carpet.
7: I know he has his eye on taking over Taiwan. Can't let that happen.
5: Not gonna happen.
7: The chairman has to know, unlike Sleepy Joe, I won't be

0: Gossett, baby. Patreon.com, Jim Gossett. That was brilliant. That was just, he just sent that right before the show. Jim Gossett did that. And this is the only show that does that. And that's just brilliant. And he made a point, too. It's fantastic. This is why the red carpet, be our guest, be our, or I should say, she our guest, she our guest. That's what it is, man. Welcome, Mr. President. Welcome. We bow before you. That's what it is. It's not wandering off the Air Force One, backwards shaking hands at people who aren't there, and no band and no pomp and circumstance. This is about respect, people. It's nice to have somebody who's respected. All right, we got a lot of stuff on the show today. Come on, bottom of the hour, Michael Charbon, the host of the Charbon Report, among other things. This is the Rob Carson Show.
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15: We've made the argument to the Chinese, and I hope it's compelling, and they'll have a chance to do something about it at the United Nations later this week when there's a resolution just condemning Iran on what they're doing with the Straits. Look, there's three things. The Chinese have ships stuck in the Persian Gulf because setting up a system that says we're going to let certain ships through but others not, it's easier said than done. And you saw a Chinese, not Chinese flagged vessel, but it was a Chinese cargo, got hit over the weekend. I'm sure Iran didn't do it deliberately, but they did it. It happened. And so that's why these Chinese ships are stuck in there. The second is, I don't think that China, it's a huge source of instability. It threatens to destabilize Asia more than any other part of the world because it's heavily reliant on the Straits for energy. And the third reason is because China's economy is export driven, meaning their economy is fueled not by what they consume domestically.
0: Because their people are too poor to buy stuff.
15: But by what they make and sell to other countries.
0: Yeah.
15: Well, if all the countries of the world economies are melting down because of this crisis in the Straits, they're going to be buying less Chinese product, and the Chinese exports are going to drop precipitously.
0: Yep.
15: So it's in their interest to resolve this. We hope to convince them to play a more active role in getting...
0: How much do you suppose that China respected Joe Biden and the Biden administration and Barack Obama? Not one little bit. And let me use an analogy. Okay. Say, for instance, if you're dating... who are you going to respect more? Somebody who puts out on the first date? Or somebody who makes you, doesn't cheapen themselves like that? I'm just honestly, that's kind of the way it is, right? Isn't it? Who are you going to respect more? Somebody who sleeps with you on the first date? Or somebody who makes you work for it a little bit? That's not the best analogy. But Joe Biden immediately put out. Let's put it that way. He's like, oh, you want to try to fly the spy balloon over? Okay. You want to send, tens of thousands of military-aged men over the southern border? All right, we'll give it to you. No big deal. Just put a little bit of money on the dresser there, $31 million, to 27 LLCs and 9 of my family members, and you could take advantage of the hell out of us. That's what it is. And here's Donald Trump saying, okay, well, here's the deal. We just shut down the Panama Canal, no longer under your control. Shutting down the, taking over the Straits of Hormuz, taking over Venezuela, so they're not getting you're not getting oil from them anymore. Cuba is falling apart, and you've got a lot of people working down in Cuba and whatnot, and you had a lot of people working in China and whatnot, and Donald Trump's the boss now. So there you go. You're not getting some of this anymore like you used to. And then we're also taking a lot of their manufacturing back here. Apple's starting to build phones here. We're starting to build chips here and everything. So, China's got to play along, man. China's got to play along. It's kind of been Chris Murphy, who is just awful. He puts the scum in scumbag or the bag in scumbag. I don't even know. But he's one of those things. But he's a scumbag. And he says, are you ready for this? He's on with this, fop is on MS Now. Chris Murphy says that Iran is actually three to four times more powerful now than it has had its military eviscerated, its nuclear program eviscerated, its missile program eviscerated, and its entire navy sunk. And he says that Iran is more powerful now.
16: Iran is 2 to 3 times more powerful today than they were when this war started. Everyone now
17: really,
16: has
17: you really
16: to come
17: think that?
16: To Tehran.
17: 2 to 3 times.
0: Really? You really think that? Really? Because, I mean, that's just the dumbest thing ever. I mean, that's just, like, really, really stupid. It's like saying, after Hitler commits suicide, oh, yeah, the Third Reich is kicking butt.
16: Well, I mean, everyone has to come to Tehran today to beg for their ships to be let out of...
0: Yeah, that's not true at all. That's not one bit true, Chris Murphy, who, by the way, said that the Operation Epic Fury was a disaster on day one.
16: The Gulf, not small nations, big nations, right? The Chinese, the Indians, the Qataris have to show up to Iran.
0: That's not true. It's not happening at all.
16: Plead their case as to why their ships should be led through, and that's probably going to be... how things work for the foreseeable future. And
0: so, not at all. We've got a complete blockade of Iran, and we're getting ready to pull the trigger and blow the snot out of them.
16: So Iran was really a regional power. Why I say they are two or three times more powerful today is that
0: is because you're high?
16: By putting them in a position.
0: Because you're a complete bleep hole?
16: Where they could close the strait. We have now made them a global power. Now every country has to come to Iran.
0: Oh my God, oh my God, oh my God. Oh, what a despicable human being. Chris Murphy is the most despicable person in Congress, I swear. Even worse than Hakeem Jeffries. Oh boy, it's tough though with what's his name, the gargoyle with osteoporosis, Chuck Schumer. Yeah, ooh, it's pretty darn close. It's pretty darn close. Here's something a little bit more positive. We've got an energy secretary named Chris Wright, and he is putting the nail in the coffin of the lie of climate change. This is kind of cool. Listen to this, talking at the Cato Institute.
17: We had an issue. What is one of the biggest problems in energy? Right, we've created this cult of climate alarmism.
0: Wow.
17: It does two things. It scares kids. I speak at universities and high schools. It terrifies kids. And
0: this is our energy secretary.
17: It's chilled investment, and it's given big government politicians license to do the stuff they wanted to do anyway and justify it in the name
0: of... Remember, they tried to mandate the electric cars for all of us, and we said, screw you, man. We don't want electric cars.
17: Climate change. And the Republicans have been terrible at pushing back and explaining why that's nonsense. You know, nobody is engaged very much in the facts and the data of climate change. It is a real slow-moving phenomenon, but at the end of the day, it's sort of a no-big-deal thing. But it has been...
0: Yeah, because if it were real and you thought the sea levels were rising and everything, why are so many Democrats buying homes on the ocean? All right. And by the way, in 1995, they said that basically New York, all the eastern seaboard beaches would be underwater.
17: That what's been done in the name of climate change is wildly...
0: Everything they said was wrong. They said that all the ice would be off Mount Kilimanjaro. They said that all of the ice would be off the polar ice cap. Everything was wrong because they lied.
17: Destructive and damaging. So one of my platforms, one of my goals is to...
0: This is what happens after the years and the promises and all of that, and then the years catch up with you, and the promises that you made didn't come true. You know, it's kind of like a realization.
17: Engage in that debate.
0: Yeah.
17: We put out a paper summarizing some of the things you don't often read about climate change from the Department of Energy. Travis played a key role in that. We needed to move quickly. We needed to wrestle some scientists together and make stuff happen. He dropped what he was doing, jumped into service, worked his butt off, and allowed us to get this thing going and made it happen. And then he could come right back out to productive employment and continue in this role. But thank you, and hats off to your willingness.
0: Isn't it nice? After the decades of just fear-mongering, telling kids that everybody's going to die, the world's on fire, you had that idiot who came over in the sailboat, what is his name, Greta von Thunberg or whatever the hell, come over here and screech and all of that. And isn't it nice that after so many years of that, the deadlines that they promised were coming and the things that were going to happen, the deadlines arrive and they didn't happen, and so their argument is over. Al Gore is back to saying now that there's global cooling. It's not going to work. The butt is off the rose. It was all nonsense. Another one of the foundation of the House of Cards that the Democrat Party's been built on is going away. I just wanted to give you that. This is good news. I think that's great news. Coming up, we've got Michael Charbonne from Canada, the host of the Charbonne Report. A whole bunch of stuff going on up there, including EVs from Canada being blocked from entering the United States because nobody wants them. Barack Obama being paid $400,000 to speak in Canada. Somebody's got too much money. And a couple of surprises that I have for Michael Charbonne coming up on this Thursday edition of the Rob Carson Show. Don't go anywhere.

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5: Departing China, I'm Deborah Valentine, Fox News. President Trump met with Chinese President Xi Jinping in Beijing this morning for a second round of talks before boarding Air Force One. Speaking alongside President Xi, President Trump announced the two countries agree on Iran.
6: We did discuss Iran. We feel very similar in Iran. We want that to end. We don't want them to have a nuclear weapon. We want the straits open.
5: President Trump also said President Xi promised China would not sell military equipment to Iran and that the U.S. has made fantastic business deals with Beijing, including China ordering 200 Boeing jets. Congressman John James tells Fox News Live that this deal shows America is serious about international relationships, strengthening the U.S. economy.
7: This is going to boost America's economy on top of the fact that President Trump is now allowing America to be taken more seriously. These are the fruits of peace through strength. The world, especially China, is taking America seriously, taking America at its word. That makes America more safe, and that makes America's economy strong.
5: Treasury Secretary Scott Bessent says China's also promised to influence Iran to reopen the Strait of Hormuz. A ship is seized by Iran in the strait.
8: The hijacked ship was last seen heading for Iranian waters. Iran's foreign minister claims the country still controls the Strait of Hormuz. Abbas Araghchi attended the BRICS Economic Summit in New Delhi. On the same day, an Indian flagship was attacked and sunk off the coast of Oman. India condemned the attack, but did not assess which country was behind it. With the U.S. blockade of Iranian ports now more than a month old, Treasury Secretary Scott Bessent says Iran feels the effects on Karg Island, the export hub of 90% of its oil before the war.
5: Fox's Lucas Tomlinson reporting from Dubai, the United Arab Emirates. 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
14: Clear skies overnight tonight and not as windy. We'll drop down to a low near 50 with southwest winds at about 10 to 20. But the wind machine ramps up again on Friday. It will be warm with partly cloudy skies. We'll have highs near 80 and winds out of the west at about 20 to 40 and gusty. Then as we head into Saturday, much lighter winds under partly cloudy skies. We'll have highs in the low 70s and then rain comes into the area on Sunday. From the Flag Skywatch Weather Center, I'm Chief Meteorologist Dean Wysocki.
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0: almost as good as having Michael Charbonne on is being able to play that song as his introduction. And I don't think anybody in the country introduces Michael Charbonne in such a fashion, because Michael Charbonne now is exclusively on this radio program at this time on Thursday every single week. How you doing, my friend?
1: Rob, it's an honor to be with you and your nationally syndicated radio listeners, as well as streaming live on Newsmax on the great Rob Carson Show. Rob, listen, I know that now that you're living in D.C., you're hobnobbing with all the big guys. People want to know, your listeners want to know, when you were on Stephen Colbert's show, did he ask to kiss you?
0: No, and I would have never kissed him, by the way, ever in a trillion years. I heard about that, though.
1: Well, he's been told, Stevie has told him, like his last show is on May 21st, within a couple of days. They told him he's got to clear out his office within the next 2 days. You got to love, just the love that Stevie

0: of those guys can get even. Oh, but we have bad news about the Oscars. Did you hear about the bad news about the Oscars?
1: Are they being canceled?
0: No, Conan O'Brien is hosting it again.
1: Oh, yeah. You know, O'Brien was, and I'll tell you this, back in the day, Conan O'Brien is and always has been the funniest man on television other than me. I'm going to throw that in there. But does Donald Trump thinks I'm the funniest guy on TV? But I always thought that Conan was the best, the funniest guy on television. I still do. He's just, you know, decided to go into politics.
0: I wanted to make an observation of President Trump's visit to China. Did you notice the difference of Obama arriving in China
1: mm-hmm. yes.
0: and President Trump? Obama
1: yes.
0: took the exited the plane via the helps exit through the yes. rear of the plane because they didn't pull up the stairs for him. Obama did the stairs down the back and basically said, "Hey, how are you? Welcome."
1: But you know, but you know what? Here's the analogy that I use. You know, Joe Biden gave China whatever they wanted for $31 million in 27 LLCs and 9 family members, and I said, "Who are you going to get more respect from? Somebody he puts out on the first date or somebody you got to work for?" And Donald Trump is that somebody you got to work for, and Joe Biden was a cheap date. And so they did not respect either Biden or Obama, because they got anything they wanted out of Biden and Obama. They were easy to buy and sell. And Donald Trump, this is about respect, brother. This visit is about respect. There's no messing around here. This is about Donald Trump having Xi's, his nuts in a vice. I'll just put it that way.
0: Well, President Trump brought the A-team. We're not talking
1: yes.
0: about some schleps are
1: yes.
0: coming along. He
1: yes.
0: brought the power of the world
1: oh.
0: on his plane.
1: Oh, yeah.
0: I mean, and I'm telling you, as soon as he comes back from China, I've been saying this for a couple of weeks, I mean, epic fury is going to become Paiyan pain.
1: Yeah.
0: You know what Paiyan means in Persian, Rob?
1: I'm not sure.
0: The end.
1: Oh, yeah, yeah. Well, they're calling it Operation Sledgehammer is what's going to next.
0: Yeah.
1: So there you go.
0: He's got to finish this off so that we can start oil prices going down, gas going down, and start the march to the primaries, because we're cutting it a bit close now. And watching MSNBC, I can't believe how Americans still can take that type of information. I have multiple feeds here when I aggregate from my news hits and my stuff on Newsmax. And I am embarrassed for you, America. I am embarrassed that something like MSNBC can continue to proliferate. And just like the politician you were talking about before, Rob, what is going on with your media down there?
1: Well, MS now has gone even further left. CNN has always been there. And, you know, it's interesting. Ted Turner started spinning before he went in his grave. He just passed away last week. He was already spinning over CNN's demise. Just, it's absolutely awful. I want to talk a little bit about something you'd mentioned. 50,000 Chinese EVs coming to Canada, and America's saying, don't bring that crap down here.
0: Yeah, our brilliant prime minister here in Canada decided he was going to do a deal with China and import 49,000 electric vehicles. These vehicles are cheap, very inexpensive.
1: Yeah.
0: They're going to undermine our current EV and our current automotive manufacturers. Mm. But the problem is even greater. And here it is with every EV, as you know, with every Tesla and many of the other models, Toyota, etc.
1: Yeah.
0: They have cameras. They have intelligent response, GPS, etc. Each one of these Chinese EVs has the ability to be contacted by and observed by China, which
1: and means shut down.
0: They can basically drive the cars around and see what's going on. So America is saying they will not allow them in America, and they're checking VIN numbers, Rob.
1: Yeah, absolutely, 100%. That's they can be controlled, they can be shut down, they can be turned on, all of that nonsense. Now, I'll tell you, they some of the technology they have is pretty amazing. They have an EV that literally you can drop the battery and then drive onto a platform and have another battery added. They've done some pretty amazing stuff. Most of it's been stolen, but you know there's that. Hyundai, however, is going to invest a whole lot of money in autos in America. Hyundai's making some good cars, by the way.
0: Yeah, and I mean, there's a perfect example. Everybody who's sitting there waving that tariff flag against Donald Trump.
1: Mm-hmm.
0: I mean, $26 million, Hyundai realizes that if you want to sell cars to the large

0: largest group of people who drive cars, lease cars, change cars, and drive. It's America. And Hyundai is going to produce almost 80% of their vehicles in America in the next
1: few years. Hold on. How do you pronounce it? Hyundai? Is that how you pronounce it in Canada?
0: Yeah, Hyundai. How do you pronounce it in...
1: Hyundai, man. You probably like the you know, we always call them Jaguars. But now, the British, it's a Jaguar. It's a Jaguar. Really? Now it's a Jaguar.
0: It's Jaguar. Jaguar. Oh, guys, like dog and dog and hoagie. Yeah. We don't do hoagie. We do Subways up here.
1: You do Subways up there. Well, I got to tell you, we got more to cover on the other side of the break here, including Obama getting $400,000 to speak in Canada. I got some interesting audio from a guy named Jerry Rath, who says that the Trump administration's working with Alberta with regard to secession. So I'm going to want your thoughts on that. Yeah. And then also, you told me about a guy in Canada who pulled a police car with his manhood. So we're going
0: He's not from Canada, but it was his manhood. I thought this was a good workout regime. We'll talk after the break.
1: Yeah, I don't think I'm going to be doing that at Planet Fitness anytime soon. Let's take a break and come back. This is the Rob Carson Show. Hey guys, it's Rob Carson for Birch Gold. 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We saw this with the drama in the Strait of Hormuz. Same goes if there are an early frost in the orange groves in Florida. Price of OJ goes up. 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
8: Do You know, we take what we're doing very seriously. And obviously the attitude of the United States towards Alberta independence, which incidentally is overwhelmingly enthusiastic, is something that informs our movement going forward. If the United States said, oh God, we can't tolerate that, flies in the face of, you know, the communist New World Order, we'll slap a 300% tariff on Albertans if they leave because we want you to remain resource slaves of the communist government in Ottawa, you know, it would be a totally different conversation. But that's not the case. We're gratified that it's the case. And quite frankly, the Trump administration shows Albertans far more respect than is shown to Albertans by the government in Ottawa.
1: Yeah,
8: do you think three of us could get a meeting with Tim Hodgson to talk about the need for a pipeline to the Pacific Northwest so that David Eby can't continue to hold us hostage? Of course not, because they want us to be held hostage. So, you know, so I understand that there are Canadians that are upset, especially in Ontario, that when Alberta leaves, that Ontarians, for the first time in their lives, are going to have to pay their own bills and pay the bills of the Maritimes that we've been paying for years. I understand that's upsetting to people, but they need to understand that Albertans are done. We're leaving.
1: That is Jerry Reff. He's an attorney who's been apparently working with the Trump administration, or at least having a dialogue about the possibility of Alberta leaving Canada. And, you know, I'm going to use this kind of analogy because I'm most recently divorced. When she decides to leave, there's no turning back, Michael Charbonneau.
0: Yeah, well, I think the lawyer's smoking a little bit of beaver dung. 80% of Canadians realize that Alberta is an important part of our country, first.
1: Yeah, but you got to start treating it better.
0: Wait a second, 70%...
1: Treat it right or she's going to leave.
0: 70% of Albertans don't want to leave the country. Let's understand... Somebody read the book of the author of the deal, or the premise of the deal that Donald Trump wrote. And the deal is this: you threaten you're going to leave, you stand up, you jump up and down, you scream a little bit, and everybody goes, oh my goodness. Yes, they were done wrong because the Liberals under Trudeau screwed them with a carbon tax. But come on, they're not leaving Canada. Everybody take a pill, for God's sake.
1: All right, well, I'll stop looking at Zillow for homes in Alberta then.
0: You know,
1: I would never live in that place. It's too damn cold up there, bro. I could never live in Canada.
0: That's why we're hardy. You've got to be hardy. That's why we have lots of...
1: What explains Justin Trudeau then?
0: Well, he's an exception to the rule. We're not quite sure who his daddy was. Not that we Fidel Castro, and you know, don't forget when Margaret Trudeau, the Stones. I mean,
1: is he still dating Katy Perry? For God's sake, not know he's gay? I mean,
0: credit.
1: Something. What
0: he reeled that one in quite effectively. They were at some concert about 3 weeks ago, and of course. Trudeau was the one who told us that we can't have straws and can't have plastic forks and put the whole restaurant and service industry in an upheaval here in Canada. And what's he doing sitting there eating with a straw, disposable forks? So, you know, do as I say, but not as
1: I
0: do.
1: That's what liberals, they're called let them eat cake liberals. But, you know, I mean, honestly, what woman in her right mind, other than Katy Perry, would look at a guy who's a big fan of Katy Perry and think, that's what I want right there.
0: Yeah, but when you're a rock star, you can have anything and everything you want. So sometimes you go and you draw a little outside the line. He's outside the line.
1: If I went on a first date with somebody, we got in my Bronco and I turned on Katy Perry, they'd be like, okay, you can let me out of here.
0: Yeah, because you have to go and get your feet nail polish retouched for the day.
1: By the way, and my Bronco would reject that music. He wouldn't even play that music. His name's Buck, by the way. If I tried to play Katy Perry in my truck, it would shut down the engine and everything. It'd be like, no, we're not going to play that. We're not going to turn some Zeppelin on or give me something good here. Speaking of emasculated men, Barack Obama paid $400,000 for a speech in Canada. What's this all about?
0: And he came here to talk about Canadian and U.S. relations and democracy. The guy who created Russia, and had one of the most subversive governments in the United States, and he's coming to talk to us about democracy?
1: I know.
0: And they paid him $400,000. I tell you, that life is good.
1: Yeah. It's not Canadian money, is it? Because then that's like half as much as American dollars.
0: Yeah, that's very nice of you to comment like that. Your buck is a...
1: Can we have it in American dollars?
0: American dollar is $1.40. No, if I come to see you, I'm going to bring my own coffee, for God.
1: Hey, this is Barack Obama. Hey, I want $400,000, but it's got to be American money. I don't want that Canadian money. You know, you got them quarters that look exactly like American quarters, but I want some real money.
0: Yes, it's $400,000 American. Like, did you know that all the NHL players are paid in American money? So are all baseball players. So
1: are they? You know, what's going on with the Stanley Cup playoffs? I haven't even been paying attention.
0: Well, you know what? The last Canadian team, the Montreal Canadiens, are tied with the Buffalo Sabres. Yeah. I got to tell you, Montreal Canadiens are the arch enemies of the Toronto Maple Leafs. I'm a Toronto Maple Leaf fan, born and bred. So I'm having a bit of difficulty because I love our folks in Buffalo. Do you know that every single game in Buffalo that they play in hockey, regardless of who the teams are, they play the Canadian national anthem, and those guys in Buffalo sing it. So I got to
1: it'll be a great place. Heart. I've seen a bunch of games here in D.C., and it's marvelous. The hockey games are just amazing here. I can imagine they are outstanding in Buffalo. I mean that in all sincerity. Finally, I want to talk about that. You said a guy named John Stevens. Stevenson, 50-year-old martial arts expert in Halifax, West Yorkshire, up there in Canada. Tell everybody what he did. Where?
0: It's England.
1: In England. Okay, go ahead.
0: So he took a 2-ton French police car, and he pulled it 131 feet down a residential street, set himself on fire, and guess how he was pulling it, Rob?
1: Go ahead.
0: He attached it to his male... phallus
1: to his member.
0: Hold it while he was on fire.
1: Man, if somebody called 911 right about then, it could be devastating.
0: Can you imagine what his girlfriend does for fun?
1: Oh my God. You know, there are other ways to make it longer. What?
0: Sure are there, I'll tell you.
1: Well, we'll end this cut. We will end this conversation. I've never done anything like that. I've never tried to lift anything. You know, I use my arms and legs. I don't know if there's any amount of strength training that's going to make that stronger. What?
0: That would be the last thing I would want to pull anything. I mean, the whole point. I mean, I don't know.
1: Yes. Yeah, exactly. All right. We got to run, Michael. Tell everybody where they can find all your great work, bro.
0: On that note, you can see me on Newsmax every Sunday on the John Glasgow Show. I'm also on MichaelAcharbonneau.com, and I'm on, everywhere else, whatever. It's the Rob Carson Show. I love you, brother.
1: Take care of you, bro. Let's take a break and come back. This is the Rob Carson Show.
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1: Come.

0: There's all sorts of stuff going on in the news today. There's some hearings on Capitol Hill with regard to Northern Virginia, where I live, and Fairfax County. There's a guy named Steve Descano who is the county attorney, and he has let a bunch of murderers go, and consequently 75% of the murders in this area are committed by illegal aliens, and there is a hearing going on at Capitol Hill, and it turns out that 20% of Fairfax County residents could be deported.
1: The first step would be to give up on the mass deportation fantasy. About one in five Fairfax residents is someone who could be deported or who lives with them. It would destroy neighborhoods, rip Americans away from their spouses, parents, friends, families, customers, employees, employers.
0: Yeah, what would happen if you're in Mexico and you're illegal as an American and 10 years down the road they find out that you're illegally there? They would say, hasta la vista. Hasta la vista. Here's Jim Jordan talking about this Steve Descano guy they are investigating here.
2: Take another example. Marvin Morales Ortiz had this long rap sheet, but on September 12, 2025, he's arrested for malicious assault and brandishing a gun. Mr. Descano says, we're not going to prosecute this guy. Sheriff Kincaid says, we're not going to honor the detainer.
0: What happened?
2: And they release him on December 16, 2025.
0: Yeah.
2: And what happens on December 17th, 2025? He kills someone. That's the consequences of this dumb, stupid, crazy policy.
0: Hey, by the way, that county attorney, Descano, was under investigation by the feds, and he should be. By the way, there are constraints on commodities. Prices go up. We've seen this with the price of gas and oil and the Straits of Hormuz. It's going to be coming down soon. Gold is another limited commodity. You can't print it off, and so consequently, you're kind of at the market's whims. And it has gone up greatly over the last few years from $2,600 to $5,600. Right now, riding in about $4,600. 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Coming up, more on Fauci covering up COVID and creating the virus. And Greg Gutfeld on the future of the Democrat Party and why they have to lie. That's all coming up. Don't go anywhere.
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4: Departing China, I'm Deborah Valentine, Fox News. President Trump met with Chinese President Xi Jinping in Beijing this morning for a second round of talks before boarding Air Force One. Speaking alongside President Xi, President Trump announced the two countries agree on Iran.
5: We did discuss Iran. We feel very similar to Iran. We want that to end. We don't want them to have a nuclear weapon. We want the straits open.
4: President Trump also said President Xi promised China would not sell military equipment to Iran and that the U.S. has made fantastic business deals with Beijing, including China ordering 200 Boeing jets. Congressman John James tells Fox News Live that this deal shows America is serious about international relationships, strengthening the U.S. economy.
6: This is going to boost America's economy on top of the fact that President Trump is now allowing America to be taken more seriously. These are the fruits of peace through strength. The world, especially China, is taking America seriously, taking America at its word. That makes America more safe, and that makes America's economy strong.
4: Treasury Secretary Scott Bessent says China's also promised to influence Iran to reopen the Strait of Hormuz. A ship is seized by Iran in the strait.
7: The hijacked ship was last seen heading for Iranian waters. Iran's foreign minister claims the country still controls the Strait of Hormuz. Abbas Araghchi attended the BRICS Economic Summit in New Delhi. On the same day, an Indian flagship was attacked and sunk off the coast of Oman. India condemned the attack, but did not assess which country was behind it. With the U.S. blockade of Iranian ports now more than a month old, Treasury Secretary Scott Bessent says Iran feels the effects on Karg Island, the export hub of 90% of its oil before the war.
4: Fox's Lucas Tomlinson reporting from Dubai, the United Arab Emirates. 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
4: Today is Federal Reserve Chairman Jerome Powell's last day as chair, but he's staying on the Board of Governors for now. Fox's Jessica Rosenthal explains.
10: Despite pressure from President Trump to leave the chair position, Jay Powell stayed on until his second four-year term ended, and that's today. He said late last month, rather than leave entirely, he'd stay on the Board of Governors because of the Trump administration's initial effort to investigate cost overruns of the Federal Reserve building renovations.
11: My concern is really about the series of legal attacks on the Fed, which threaten our ability to conduct monetary policy without considering political factors.
10: Powell made those remarks even after the U.S. Attorney's Office in D.C. closed the criminal investigation and turned the case over to the Fed's Office of Inspector General. Jessica Rosenthal, Fox News.
4: Powell began serving as chair in 2018 and led the country's monetary policy through COVID, notably stating a belief at the time that inflation was transitory. The Supreme Court will allow an abortion pill to be available by mail nationwide while a lawsuit plays out.
12: Two makers of mifepristone, Danco Laboratories and GenBioPro, argued a recent federal appeals court ruling caused chaos and confusion for patients and pharmacies. That ruling determined an in-person visit to a doctor was necessary to receive the medication. The companies asked the Supreme Court to block the lower court's decision and allow patients to receive the pills by mail. Thursday, the High Court granted the drug makers' emergency requests while the legal challenge plays out. The original case challenging the use of the drug was brought by the state of Louisiana, which sued the Food and Drug Administration to challenge a regulation that allowed mifepristone to be prescribed through telehealth and dispensed by mail, arguing it violated the state's sovereignty. Kristen Goodwin, Fox News.
4: The U.S. plans to indict former Cuban President Raul Castro, according to a Department of Justice official who spoke on the condition of anonymity to Reuters. I'm Deborah Valentine. This is Fox.
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14: Clear skies overnight tonight and not as windy. We'll drop down to a low near 50 with southwest winds at about 10 to 20. But the wind machine ramps up again on Friday. It will be warm with partly cloudy skies. We'll have highs near 80 and winds out of the west at about 20 to 40 and gusty. Then as we head into Saturday, much lighter winds under partly cloudy skies. We'll have highs in the low 70s and then rain comes into the area on Sunday. From the Flag Skywatch Weather Center, I'm Chief Meteorologist Dean Wysocki.
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0: This is the Rob Carson Show, hour number two of the show today on a Thursday. It's already Thursday, can you believe it? It's the 14th of May, for goodness sake. It's already halfway through the month of May. Oh my gosh, coming up, bottom of the hour. Adam Gillette, president of Accuracy and Media, going to be talking about the Southern Poverty Law Center. And there's a whole bunch of stuff going on there. Southern Poverty Law Center was, basically paid a bunch of KKK members and radical extremist white supremacist groups to foment white supremacy, even though it wasn't happening. And then, of course, Joe Biden and Barack Obama said that, you know, white supremacy is the biggest threat. It was all a PSYOP, 12 years of PSYOP. Starting in 2014, saying that racism was rising. And then, of course, we went into Ferguson, which was a PSYOP. And, of course, George Floyd was a PSYOP. And the burning of and sacking of our country in an election year. All a PSYOP to foment racism that wasn't there and make us feel terrible about living in our country. And I don't, not one little bit. I'm quite proud of my country, to be quite honest. I think it's an amazing place to live. And I consider myself to be blessed to live here. So it's coming out that Anthony Fauci lied about COVID. We all knew this. I mean, but we couldn't talk about it because they said it was disinformation and misinformation. I was thinking about this. And, many of you are new listeners to the show. And I hope you forgive me because sometimes I forget because I have many people who have been listening since day one. We signed on about 6 years ago. A little bit before, with a syndicated radio program, and then started streaming about a year and a half ago, video and all this, and a lot of the times we have newer listeners, but I was preaching about this, and really perturbed me that they called what I thought disinformation and misinformation. It was Stalinistic, they said that it was, anyone who disagrees with the government, essentially it was disinformation. There was a term used by Joseph Stalin in 1923. They dug it out and they called our opinions disinformation and misinformation. And some people gobbled it up and I did not. I fought every bit of the way on it. And, I lost my social media following. I lost my Facebook page. Never been able to monetize on any of them really. Trying to monetize on Instagram and YouTube now, but it's been a long time coming because I was censored and shadow banned. And then of course, Elon Musk bought Twitter, saved free speech. That said, we all endured COVID in real time. Many of us had our businesses shut down. I remember the day they told us that you couldn't go to church. And I went, oh boy, we have crossed into new territory. When the government says you can't go to church, I'm like, oh buddy. And it was all bullcrap. It was all absolute bullcrap. It was a virus that was paid for by the United States government. Anthony Fauci has always been this little weasel. He was involved in the AIDS crisis, and he was the guy who said that AZT was what you should use. Turns out AZT was devastatingly unhealthy. But like with Anthony Fauci, he said you got to take a vaccine that doesn't work. And he said that doctors, I remember this also. I remember the oddness of a doctor saying, hey, I got to tell you, I'm having a lot of luck with hydroxychloroquine and ivermectin. And then the word went out that doctors could not do any of that. And you could not get ivermectin and hydroxychloroquine. They were almost safe as aspirin, for God's sake. Okay, safe as aspirin, for God's sake. And they called it a horse dewormer and all this, and it was actually effective, but it was cheap. That was the problem. It was really, really cheap. It was like, there were songs that are in the public domain you can use, like classical music. A lot of times they use classical music in movies because it's public domain, it's 400 years old, or the song Happy Birthday. All right, it's cheap. You don't have to pay any royalties on it. But vaccines cost a lot of money. And that's really what it was. I remember the former CDC director Robert can't remember his name. He said there was a perverse incentive to diagnose COVID. There was a perverse incentive. You know what it was? It was money. Duh. Robert Redfield, he said that. I remember that. I remember when he said it. It was like 2019. I said perverse incentive. Robert Redfield saying it's about the money. It's about the money. It was always about the money. And they lied to us about every damn thing. And I don't like being told that I can't have an opinion on something. Bull crap. And it has been a sliver in my foot ever since. Jesse Waters was talking about this last night. Anthony Fauci was paying for gain of function at the Wuhan Institute of Virology. There's no doubt about it anymore. There's obviously testimony yesterday on Capitol Hill with a whistleblower about this. But they even actually war gamed it. They war gamed it in 2015.
16: Intelligence community leaders and senior analysts downplayed the possibility that the COVID pandemic originated as a result of a lab incident. Dr. Fauci's role in the cover-up was intentional.
17: But the cover-up didn't start in 2020. It started in 2015.
0: Really?
17: When Fauci had his own scientists change the rules.
0: So why was it released in 2020, the election year? Never mind.
17: He could keep funding gain-of-function research, the kind that was happening in Wuhan. Fast forward 4 years, October 2019. The CDC, Johnson & Johnson, and the former number two at the CIA teamed up with Bill Gates' foundation and the World Economic Forum to war game a fake coronavirus pandemic.
0: Yeah.
17: Just for fun.
0: Yeah.
16: This was a coronavirus pandemic tabletop exercise, curiously similar to the events that played out during the COVID-19 pandemic. And it was attended by Dr. Fauci and individuals with IC ties like former DNI Avril Haines.
0: He bought and paid for genocide. That's it. I'm going to say it. I said it on social media today. He bought and paid for a genocide. Anthony Fauci is going to have to pay for this. People are going to have to pay for this. Here's actually from the simulation they created.
18: CAPS is a serious respiratory disease. More than half of the recognized cases have required hospital care, creating a huge strain on healthcare
0: systems.
18: Sounds
0: a lot like
18: the fatality rate.
0: Sounds a lot like COVID.
18: Is about 10%. Wow. Even so, some people only exhibit mild flu-like symptoms.
0: Wow.
18: Not requiring treatment in a hospital. Alarmingly, those people are able to walk around and spread the virus, not realizing they are doing so. Even worse, international travelers have been arriving at their destination symptom-free, but within a matter of hours, becoming ill.
17: Weird coincidence, right?
0: Yeah, it is right. And people were allowed to leave Wuhan. They were allowed to leave Wuhan when this was happening. It was spread. Yeah, I can say that now. It's not disinformation or misinformation. And, of course, Anthony Fauci denied it came from a lab when every freaking clue said, of course it came from the lab.
19: Can you address these suggestions or concerns that this virus was somehow man-made, possibly came out of a laboratory in China?
20: The mutations that it took to get to the point where it is now is totally consistent with a jump of a species from an animal.
0: Bull crap.
17: What Fauci didn't mention,
0: but
17: 2 months earlier, he'd already huddled up with the top virologist, and privately, they were all worried about a lab leak.
21: Dr. Fauci convened the now infamous February 1st, 2020 call. Some scientists on that call privately raised serious concerns about a laboratory origin. Yet, ironically, those same scientists later co-authored the proximal origin paper, which publicly dismissed the lab leak hypothesis. One author received a $9 million grant from Dr. Fauci's own agency after he changed his opinion from lab leak on the private phone call to natural origin in public.
0: Yeah. I put on my Twitter feed, X, my X feed. I don't like to say my X, you know. I'm kidding. Tony Fauci paid for the COVID virus to be created in a lab in Wuhan. It killed 1 million people in the U.S. alone. He caused trillions in business losses and destroyed the lives of millions of children. What penalty should he face? I did a little poll. Life in prison or worse or nothing? 100% life in prison or worse, by the way. And I believe that 100%. Here is Jesse Waters talking about Fauci lying about the lab leak and retaliating against whistleblowers.
17: Fauci cooked the intelligence to cover up how 1 million Americans died because he had his fingerprints all over that leaky lab. Then the Fauchmeister dropped the hammer on the truth tellers.
0: Yeah.
16: Following the CIA's COVID relook that culminated in 2023, the CIA retaliated against analysts supporting the lab leak hypothesis. CIA managers retaliated against them for their...
0: Doesn't this just sound like a frickin' horror movie like 48 Hours Later? Right? I mean, doesn't this just sound like an evil movie plot? But it's real.
16: Refusal to agree with management's middle-of-the-night anonymous rewrite of the analysis, which changed the assessment to a non-call judgment.
0: Yeah. So they said, oh no, it's not natural, you know, it's not from bat soup, but it's also, you know, we can't really say it from the lab. And then they just changed the definition of gain of function.
22: The NIH has not ever and does not now fund gain of function research.
0: That was a lie.
22: In the Wuhan Institute.
17: Turns out he just changed the definition of gain of function and kept writing the checks.
16: Several of the BSEG scientists helped Dr. Fauci rewrite definitions of gain of function in 2015 to lift a funding pause on...
0: Who creates a damn virus like this? Who creates something like this in a lab and unleashes it on the world? I mean, this is so profoundly evil.
16: Dangerous research.
22: So the very scientists that were commissioned to investigate COVID were, in some cases, the very scientists who were complicit in the origins of the gain-of-function experiments that may well have created COVID.
0: Remember all the bullcrap about the vaccine, forcing you to get the vaccine, and then saying that the vaccine will stop the virus, and then saying, no, it doesn't stop the virus, and then saying, you know, it'll prevent you from getting the virus, and it didn't prevent you from getting the virus. Then it said it will lessen the symptoms. All of that bullcrap. Here's Ron Johnson yesterday during the hearing talking about all the people who were injured because of the vaccine.
1: We need to get to the bottom of this, and right now I'm just using this moment. I need the mainstream media, CBS, ABC, CNN, to step forward and start covering what is a major scandal. How many thousands, tens, hundreds of thousands of people are permanently disabled or possibly lost their life because our FDA hid the fact that there were safety signals screaming at them with the COVID injection. So again, I you can't answer all my questions in terms of who's, but we need to figure out who is running this deep state.
0: They even had a vaccine injury reporting site called VAERS Online, a government VAERS site, and they censored that from being on social media. Here's Ron Johnson last night on CNN saying, why don't you cover the damn story?
1: But I'll tell you the story I really want you to cover. I sent you this report just as I was standing here, is the major scandal we uncovered in my committee 2 weeks ago about how the FDA on March 1st, 2021 knew that their safety surveillance system was going to hide and mask serious safety signals on serious adverse events. 26 days later, they were shown the safety signals on things like...
0: Talking to Jake Tapper not saying anything.
1: Sudden cardiac death. Pulmonary infarction, Bell's palsy, other types of strokes, they continue to use the system that they knew hid these signals. That's what you ought to have me on. The mainstream media is completely covering this up. I'm calling out the mainstream media. Start covering this major.
0: Yeah, Jake, you're ignoring it like Joe Biden's dementia. Let's take a break and come back. This is the Rob Carson Show. Hey guys, it's Rob Carson for Birch Gold. When there are supply constraints on commodities, prices go up. We saw this with the drama in the Strait of Hormuz. Same goes for an early frost in the orange groves in Florida. Price of OJ goes up. Well, guess what? Gold is a limited commodity. 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Oh, you need an incentive. 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I'll do that. 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

0: John Lee Hooker classic covered by Big Head Todd. Gen X's gift of music. Thank you very much. The Rob Carson Show. So the Democrat Party and Joe Biden used COVID to blow up the size of the federal government 40%, and then they looted the Treasury. That's the way it happened, and all of the government largesse, all of the programs that you and I were, you know, hoping to eventually use, you know, like Social Security, or I should say more so Medicare, Medicaid, and whatnot, were completely, what's the word I'm looking for, hoored out to give all sorts of largesse to illegals who are coming here across the border. They opened the southern border hole, so it's kind of a plan or something, right? Here's our president talking about that.
1: We have to remain liquid. We can't give everything away based on a number. Here's an example. When I was president, the number that you're talking about was a tiny fraction of what it is now. Biden went totally crazy, gave it to anybody that would ask, yep. Gave it to people that were able-bodied, had no problem. Anybody that would ask, we get the number. And it's many times the number of people are on. This wasn't meant for that. It was meant for people that had real problems. In many cases, people that were down and out,
0: yeah.
1: People that could be saved. It wasn't meant for people that could do whatever they want, the people that say, well, I don't think I'll work.
0: When I was out of work a few years ago, and I was and I debated sharing this on the air, but I think that I'm here to witness to you in many ways. And like 7 years ago, I had to go on food stamps, and it was embarrassing for me to admit it because, you know, this is how you are. You don't want to go ask the government for help. There's shame involved in it. And at least that's the way it is. I'm not saying there should be, but that's just the way it is. It's just the way it is. And I had to do it. And I discovered a lot. you eat better on food stamps than you do without them. You know, depending on how much of you're lower income and not eligible, you're going to eat a whole lot better on food stamps. And I also noticed that you go to Sam's Club on the beginning of the month when that card is recharged, man, you can always tell the people who are food stamp recipients because they just load up the cart with everything without any regard for the price or anything. It's like salmon and steak and all this stuff and all of that. That's the way it is. It really is. It's pretty crazy. But it got a whole lot worse. And in places like Minneapolis, in places like California, and places all over the country, a lot of foreigners. Yeah, I said them damn foreigners. Somalians and whatnot. Decided to abuse the crap out of America. And in California, a Russian mafia got involved by opening hospices where people go to die. And using people's identification to open up a hospice in a strip mall next to a liquor store that didn't actually have anybody on the you know, they weren't taking care of anybody. And lo and behold, Dr. Oz shut down 800 of them. 800 of them in California, and none of them complained because they were all fraudulent.
2: We believe that at least half of the hospices in the entire area around Los Angeles are fraudulent. And today we announce 800 of those hospices have been suspended.
0: Yeah.
2: Mr. Vice President, if your core business was shut down by the federal government, would you call?
3: Yes.
2: You would call.
0: Yeah.
2: Crickets. We have less than 20 who have complained. We're not even sure those are legitimate. 800 hospices shut down, and we're not hearing much.
0: Yeah, and it was our money. It was our money. Here's J.D. Vance on what he's doing with California.
4: First, we're announcing that the federal government is deferring $1.3 billion in Medicaid reimbursements from the state of California. And the simple reason is because the state of California has not taken fraud very seriously.
0: Yeah. Also, the state of Minnesota has not taken fraud seriously. And I'm hoping and praying, actually, that Tim Roots, the governor, gets perp walked from the governor's mansion and thrown in jail for life.
4: We've certainly seen reports of, for example, Gavin Newsom in California or Tim Walz in Minnesota getting these reports that there were fraudulent activities happening in their states and then looking the other way. Whether that rises to the level of criminal conduct,
0: I think it did.
4: No, but we're certainly looking into it.
0: I'm willing to say that. That's my opinion.
4: Because as much as we care about protecting,
0: because I'm not stupid,
4: these programs, we also care about ensuring that federal and state officers aren't violating the law. And if they are violating the law, then of course we have to prosecute them.
0: Yeah. You know why I think that Tim Walz was involved? Because they punished so many whistleblowers. This is Kristen Robin. She's a Minnesota legislator.
5: It's going to take many years, unfortunately, to undo the damage that has been done to taxpayers and vulnerable residents. We found that the Walz administration enabled fraud by having a culture that accepted fraud, tolerated fraud.
0: Yeah.
5: Tried to suppress fraud in some ways, and did not hold anyone accountable in the agencies.
0: Tim Walz, Minnesota nonprofit accused of siphoning $6.5 million from luxury cars, Vegas trips, lavish personal spending. So-called crime prevention nonprofit that alleged looted $6.5 million in taxpayer-funded charitable assets to bankroll luxury cars, Vegas getaways, child support payments, and the founder's personal for-profit business. Ilhan Omar's sister is being implicated in another fraud scandal. Hopefully she will be denaturalized and deported penniless back to the meth lab trailer park of the entire world, which of course is Somalia. But J.D. Vance is coming off the rope, top rope, with a folding chair. And eventually, politicians are going to have to be imprisoned. They're going to have to be imprisoned for it. It's got to send a powerful signal. These are crazy times, amazing times as well. Adam Gillette, president of Accuracy in Media, to talk about the Southern Poverty Law Center next.
3: David was in big trouble with the IRS.
6: At first, I didn't owe that much, but after this year, it was out of control.
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10: Departing China, I'm Deborah Valentine, Fox News. President Trump met with Chinese President Xi Jinping in Beijing this morning for a second round of talks before boarding Air Force One. Speaking alongside President Xi, President Trump announced the two countries agree on Iran.
11: We did discuss Iran. We feel very similar to Iran. We want that to end. We don't want them to have a nuclear weapon. We want the straits open.
10: President Trump also said President Xi promised China would not sell military equipment to Iran and that the U.S. has made fantastic business deals with Beijing, including China ordering 200 Boeing jets. Congressman John James tells Fox News Live that this deal shows America is serious about international relationships, strengthening the U.S. economy.
12: This is going to boost America's economy on top of the fact that President Trump is now allowing America to be taken more seriously. These are the fruits of peace through strength. The world, especially China, is taking America seriously, taking America at its word. That makes America more safe, and that makes America's economy strong.
10: Treasury Secretary Scott Bessent says China's also promised to influence Iran to reopen the Strait of Hormuz. A ship is seized by Iran in the strait.
13: The hijacked ship was last seen heading for Iranian waters. Iran's foreign minister claims the country still controls the Strait of Hormuz. Abbas Araghchi attended the BRICS Economics Summit in New Delhi. On the same day, an Indian flagship was attacked and sunk off the coast of Oman. India condemned the attack, but did not assess which country was behind it. With the U.S. blockade of Iranian ports now more than a month old, Treasury Secretary Scott Bessent says Iran feels the effects on Karg Island, the export hub of 90% of its oil before the war.
10: Fox's Lucas Tomlinson reporting from Dubai, the United Arab Emirates. 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
20: Clear skies overnight tonight and not as windy. We'll drop down to a low near 50 with southwest winds at about 10 to 20. But the wind machine ramps up again on Friday. It will be warm with partly cloudy skies. We'll have highs near 80 and winds out of the west at about 20 to 40 and gusty. Then as we head into Saturday, much lighter winds under partly cloudy skies. We'll have highs in the low 70s and then rain comes into the area on Sunday. From the Flag Skywatch Weather Center, I'm Chief Meteorologist Dean Wysocki.
21: Rob Carson.
0: It is the Rob Carson Show. Welcome to it. Joining us on the Newsmax hotline is Adam Gillette, the president of Accuracy in Media. And I want to share something real quick here. This is my kids used to go to Montgomery County Public Schools in Maryland, and now that this SPLC paying off the KKK and everything to foment racism has come out, she is saying that every bit of material that SPLC brought to classrooms needs to be disregarded.
22: Good afternoon. My name is Rosalind Hansen. As you might recall or know, recently the Southern Poverty Law Center, or SPLC, was federally indicted based on evidence that they funneled nearly $3 million of donor money to pay actual KKK and neo-Nazi operatives, the same groups they claim to fight. Now, you're probably wondering what this has to do with curriculum. Well, the SPLC's Learning for Justice social justice standards are baked into our own social studies curriculum. MCPS has proudly championed it, and the SPLC even features us online bragging about how we are using their curriculum to re-educate white students so they could have the right historical knowledge.
0: There you go. That is a mom bringing some documents and fighting it back against this nonsense, and the SPLC being exposed for what they are is really helping out. Adam Gillette, what do you think about that, brother?
23: Well, it's morally outrageous, and the deception is even greater than people realize, because 90% of the school districts in America use a classroom curriculum service called Newzella, which partners with the 1619 Project, the Howard Zinn Education Foundation, and they partnered with the Southern Poverty Law Center, so they could be assigning your child homework assignments from the Southern Poverty Law Center, but it would say Newzella on the masthead, so you'd be none the wiser.
0: Yeah, and this all started about 2014 or so. I wrote a piece on Substack called 12 Years a PSYOP, because I remember my son was 8th grade.

0: K-12 education only want to hyper-focus on our differences, hyper-focus in telling some children that they are oppressors and they have to opine for the sins of their ancestors, and telling other students that they're oppressed and the world's against them. Both of them are terrifying ideas to put in the mind of a child. I don't know what's worse.
1: But you know, a lot of adults fell for it, too. I mean, a lot of adults. I lost many friends when I challenged and I said Black Lives Matter, or even if you said all lives matter. Can you believe that, Adam? They said that you cannot say all lives matter. If you do, you're a racist. It was a freaking brainwashing, not only of children, but also at adults who gobbled it up, you know, feeling guilty for being born the way they are at midlife. All of a sudden, I should hate myself because I'm white, or whatever you consider white to be.
0: And people think this sort of thing is only in Montgomery County or Loudoun County or the deep blue areas. I've personally been undercover in over 250 school districts in red states. And the deep red communities are oftentimes some of the worst, because these administrators think they're on an evangelical mission to spread the gospel of Marxism to your children starting in kindergarten.
1: Well, that's really what it all is all about, actually. We know this, that communism isn't about raising all boats. It's about lowering the successful people to a lower level and spreading the wealth around. That's when you look at what supposed white people, right? Okay, white people could be everything from Slovakians to Germans to English to Italians to Greeks, and they happened to come over here and build this country, and they were very, very successful. And what they did was, this movement said to all people, you are privileged, and slaves built the country. That was not true. Slaves benefited the plantation owners largely, but a lot of people lived in poverty, dirt poor, you know, whether it be Irish who helped build the railroads along with the Chinese across our country and whatnot, or lived in boroughs in New York City. All of a sudden, all of the poverty of those people disappeared. All of the bloodshed, all of the toil that they did to build this country meant absolutely nothing, and it was ultimately meant to bring down people who are successful. That's what it was.
0: That's precisely exactly what it is. Essentially, you know, their DEI teachings do away with the golden rule. And instead of, you know, do unto others as others would have done unto you, they view the entire world through a prism of, if you're an oppressor, it's okay to use violence against you, and it's moral, in fact. It's merely resistance to oppression. That's the logic with which they defend the October 7th terror attack. If they were more active then, they probably would have defended the 9/11 terror attack using that same logic. And they teach these students, and again, in red districts across America, that America is systemically racist. Capitalism is inherently racist, and the only solution is to fight for social justice.
1: You even say, there was a point saying out loud that you could, you say that America is not a racist nation. If you said that out loud, you would get attacked. And I would venture to say, in a lot of areas, like for instance where I live in Northern Virginia, if I were to say that out loud to a group of people, I would get heckled saying that, because everybody, you know, just my generation, I'm Gen X, right? So we, you know, Captain Kirk made out with O'Hara before we were born. We didn't care. We watched, we watched All in the Family. We watched Different Strokes. We didn't care that the kids were black and the dad was white. Didn't give a crap. We loved the Jeffersons. We loved George Jefferson. We didn't look at him like some sort of cartoon. We watched Roots growing up. You know, I grew up a poor family in Iowa. We watched Roots in horror, like, oh my God, Kunta Kinte, the story, all that. And we had left that behind us. And all of a sudden, out of nowhere, 2014 rolls around, and then it gradually snowballed, and then Mike Brown in Ferguson charges a police officer high on drugs, and they burn Ferguson. Then they move on to George Floyd, a drug addict who died of a drug overdose in Minneapolis, and they burn the entire country, defund the police. This is all revolutionary stuff. This is all revolutionary Marxism.
0: Exactly. And that's the wild thing with their DEI teachings, where they claim to hope to bring us together. Even a Rutgers University study, not Hillsdale, you know, Rutgers University study found that this hyper-focusing on race and DEI turns people against one another and causes people to see racism where none exists.
1: Boom.
0: And that's why we're in a society such that if the KKK wants to have crazy, you know, racism to fight, they have to fund it themselves, or the SPLC has to fund it themselves.
1: Well, this is why, for instance, everything is Jim Crow. Everything is racism. You heard people on CNN, Bakari Sellers, say that. The SCOTUS ruling that eliminated race-based gerrymandering.

0: He said it erases everything that's happened since 1896. So Muhammad Ali, MLK, Rosa Parks mean nothing because that ruling brought us back to 1896. That's the sort of nonsense that this has helped to. This seeded all of this nonsense, didn't it?
1: And they teach in many of these school districts that phrases like, I think the most qualified person should get the job, are racist. Well, I mean, if that's racism, I guess I'm a racist, because I think regardless of the skin color, I think it's perfectly reasonable for the most qualified person to get the job, which again is why, since we're such a non-racist country, certainly not perfect, but I think the best, they have to fund actual racists. You know, the Poverty Law Center viewed Charlottesville not as a tragedy, but a money-making opportunity.
0: 100%. That's all it was. You know, and if you don't believe me about America being diverse, look at our Olympic team versus China. There's one thing about the Chinese team. They're all freaking Chinese, okay? So honestly, enough. Jesse Owens went to Nazi Germany before World War II for America, for goodness sake. Listen, Adam, I've got more I want to cover. Melissa Tate is this wonderful, I don't know if she's a journalist or whatever, talked about Scholastic books, these books that we used to order when we were in school. We'd all order Scholastic books, you know, and we'd wait a month or two and we'd get our Scholastic books. It's all propaganda bullcrap now. I want to share that on the other side with Adam Gillette, president of Accuracy and Media. Let's take a break and come back. This is the Rob Carson Show. Hey guys, it's Rob Carson for Birch Gold. When there are supply constraints on commodities, prices go up. We saw this with the drama in the Strait of Hormuz. Same goes if there are an early frost in the orange groves in Florida. Price of OJ goes up. Well, guess what? 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
7: 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And he kept on walking. And Cuda was out there. 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
8: So 2025, President Trump just gets elected. Basically, nothing gets started yet. They come out with an agenda. Page 18, if anybody is able to look this up, is about opposing ICE. But this is like right away. He just got elected. They already started planning how to oppose ICE. Then it is actually connected to what I'm holding here. This is from Scholastic, and this is information about American immigration laws. And if anybody, again, wants to look it up, we'll link it. But it basically teaches you how to essentially defy ICE and reuse these terms of immigration and basically say that these are undocumented immigrants. And I want to take this to the next level and show how further down the line they go from an agenda like this one, where they use the term Donald Trump with fascism. They say that they are going to inculcate Donald Trump and the term fascism as synonyms.
0: So yeah, that is Scholastic Books. The books your kids get are complete Marxist propaganda. Now, Adam Gillette, president of Accuracy and Media, I remember ordering Scholastic books when I was a kid. Couldn't wait to get our Scholastic books. There was a magazine called Dynamite Magazine I used to get, and then you'd get a book every once in a while. But this is, I mean, this is like, this is actually happening. This is like communist China, isn't it?
1: It's unbelievable the deception that we see in our investigations. Obviously, they take over the book fairs. Scholastic pushes largely far-left propaganda books, but they just redefine terms to stay one step of the ahead of the parents each and every day. For example, when parents caught on to critical race theory, they rebranded it as social and emotional learning. When parents caught on to that, they rebranded it as belonging. It's an endless game of whack-a-mole where these administrators and supposed educators are always staying one step ahead of the parents, which is what I say to anybody with a child in traditional K-12 schools, pull them out tomorrow. Take advantage of whatever school choice opportunity you can, because you cannot trust them with these radicals.
0: Do you... I believe we're making some headway, but obviously we have a long way to go. We are 2.5 years out of the end of Donald Trump's second term. I think a lot of great things can happen in that time. You've got a lot of universities got a little slap upside the head with regard to DEI. They, of course, have moved things around. They've relabeled departments and whatnot. But do you suppose, I would have to say we are making some headway, if anything, about awareness?
1: Well, you know, yes and no, because the Trump administration and many states now have banned DEI in higher education. We go in with our hidden camera investigators and find out in state after state, university after university, they're ignoring the law. They just simply change their job titles and keep doing the exact same DEI work. The upside is, though, in many of these states like North Carolina and Texas, when we release these investigations, these people get fired and the rest of the remaining administrators start following the law, which is just a crazy idea to consider, of course. So I think oftentimes the Trump administration makes an edict, makes an executive order, and then declares victory and moves on. And there's not yet necessarily a victory there, but when we stay vigilant on top of them, we can root out many of these things.
0: A lot of people are leaving public schools. A lot of people, I live in Northern Virginia, and a lot of people are pulling their kids out of Fairfax and Loudoun County schools for all of the nonsense. And as soon as school choice happens in a district, I'm sure that in places like this, it would be a dramatic change. Let me ask you this, going back to, excuse me, Southern Poverty Law Center. Southern Poverty Law Center has obviously been smacked upside the head. Now they are opening themselves up to all sorts of litigation. Moms for America, among others, I'd sue their asses to the ends of man of the world, to be quite honest. I'm doubting this will be a death knell for Southern Poverty Law Center because the liberal media is covering for them. But this certainly has made them a less potent agent of this nonsense.
1: Well, it's kind of twofold. You know, for their donors, if you're an SPLC donor being attacked by the Trump administration, well, that's probably the greatest thing that could ever happen for this organization. Yeah. It's a badge of honor. Now, for their mainstream allies, however, I think this is going to hurt them. You had people getting debanked because they were on their supposed hate list. You had people who couldn't advertise with businesses. They couldn't use social media platforms because they were on that hate list. And I think this really hurts the credibility of that. But I do think it will probably help them financially, which is what this racket is more than anything else. You know, they gave $250,000 to the KKK member in Charlottesville and got a $1 million gift from George Clooney in response. and ended up raising $150 million that year. Again, they viewed Charlottesville not as a tragedy, but as a money-making opportunity. They funded bad people on both sides. So they've got a lot of cash. They'll get through it, unfortunately.
0: And if white supremacy was really a movement, then why weren't there five Charlottesvilles? Because they needed one. They only needed one.
1: Organize it.
0: Yeah, they only needed one, so Joe Biden could say the reason why I ran for president was because of Charlottesville, and the country is racist, and then you could, now, and you're still seeing echoes of this nonsense, again, going back to this racial gerrymandering, getting, I'm glad it happened, but they're still trying this nonsense, it's slavery and all this, and I really think it's, I really, and I've been saying this for 30 years of my career, that eventually these cries of faux racism are going to be, it's going to be crying wolf, and it's going to fall on deaf ears, and I think we're getting real close to that. Adam Gillette, what do you think in closing?
1: Well, that's exactly right. You know, people make the joke there's no better time to be a real racist because the actual term has lost so much weight to it. And it says something good about our society that they had to fund the KKK in order to have an opponent to battle. I love a society where you can't really find enough actual KKK members in real life and you got a problem to do it. And I love a society in which people will now take this organization far less seriously than they ever did previously.
0: Bro, it was a real pleasure. It's always a pleasure having you on, Adam. I really, really enjoy our visits. Accuracy in Media, it's AIM.org. Also, Adam Gillette on Twitter. Thanks for joining me, man. If you need anything, we're here for you. Okay, bro?
1: Thank you so much for having me.
0: All right, let's take a break and come back. This is The Rob Carson Show.
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10: It's time for the Richeson Report, your ag weather focus on the field with North Dakota State climatologist Darrell Richeson.
11: As you have likely heard, there will likely be an El Nino developing in the next few months. There has been much hype about how this El Nino may be one of the strongest or the strongest on record. The problem with that hype is computer models of the ocean aren't all that reliable several months out, especially in the spring, meaning I personally wouldn't be surprised at any strength it becomes. What is almost certain is there will be an El Nino. No matter how strong it becomes, it will have little if any impact this summer. The El Nino will be blamed for many things in the next year, but the constant reminder that there are numerous things outside of an El Nino that impact the weather.
10: That's the Richeson Report, your focus on the field with North Dakota State climatologist Darrell Richeson.

0: Ken Paxton is way out ahead of John Cornyn in Texas. That's good news. These rhinos are getting their keel hauled. Incumbent Republican Congressman Thomas Massie, who's just gone nuts. I mean, honestly, have you seen him in the last couple of years? How much he's changed? His face is changed. He is changed. There's something going on. There's something very dark and evil happening there. He slipped more than 5 points behind GOP challenger, former Navy SEAL, and businessman Ed Gallarine. It looks like May 11th through 12th found 48% support Gallarine. And narcissistic rhino backstabber Thomas Massie, 43. Gallarine jumps to an 8-point lead over the insufferable Massie, 52 to 45. This according to Breitbart. Early voting set to this week. Election day in Kentucky, Tuesday, May the 19th. And I, for one, would love to see Thomas Massie go the way of MTG, who is now persona non grata. She's done.
1: Tom Massey's getting beat. His eventual defeat.

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16: Good morning. It's Friday, May 15th. I'm Chris DeMayo, and this is the Fox News Rundown. Today is Federal Reserve Chairman Jerome Powell's last day as chair, but he's staying on the Board of Governors for now. Fox's Jessica Rosenthal explains.
17: Despite pressure from President Trump to leave the chair position, Jay Powell stayed on until his second four-year term ended, and that's today. He said late last month, rather than leave entirely, he'd stay on the Board of Governors because of the Trump administration's initial effort to investigate cost overruns of the Federal Reserve building renovations.
18: My concern is really about the series of legal attacks on the Fed, which threaten our ability to conduct monetary policy without considering political factors.
17: Powell made those remarks even after the U.S. Attorney's Office in D.C. closed the criminal investigation and turned the case over to the Fed's Office of Inspector General. Jessica Rosenthal, Fox News.
16: Powell began serving as chair in 2018 and led the country's monetary policy through COVID, notably stating a belief at the time that inflation was transitory. Police officers who've made the ultimate sacrifice will be remembered today in Washington, D.C., Fox's Tanya J. Powers has the story.
19: The annual National Peace Officers Memorial Service will be held today at the U.S. Capitol, honoring the country's police officers who have died in the line of duty. It's part of National Police Week, which was originally established by President John F. Kennedy in 1962. The week includes a candlelight vigil, a wreath-laying ceremony to honor fallen police canine officers who gave their lives in service, and a stand watch for the fallen tribute, in which honor guard teams watch over the wreaths used in the peace officers memorial service. Earlier this week, President Trump issued a proclamation for those who have died in the line of duty, as well as officers who have also been injured on the job. Tanya J. Powers, Fox News.
16: President Trump insists that U.S.-China relations are good and getting better despite key differences on issues. During Thursday's talks in Beijing with President Xi Jinping, the president expressed optimism about future cooperation. Xi said Thursday that he hoped both countries could be partners, not rivals. That's the Fox News Rundown for Friday, May 15th. I'm Chris DeMayo, Fox News.
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3: The summit ends. I'm Deborah Valentine, Fox News. President Trump is aboard Air Force One on his way back to the United States following his historic state summit in Beijing with Chinese President Xi Jinping. Speaking alongside China's president, President Trump announced President Xi Jinping will visit the U.S.
4: It's an honor to be here. We'll be back, and I believe on September 24th or thereabouts, President Xi is going to be coming to the United States, and we will be reciprocal, like reciprocal trade. The visit will be reciprocal.
3: President Trump also said China's president promised China would not sell military equipment to Iran, agrees Tehran should not have nuclear weapons, and will aid in attempting to resolve the conflict with Tehran. A ship is seized by Iran in the Strait of Hormuz.
5: The hijacked ship was last seen heading for Iranian waters. Iran's foreign minister claims the country still controls the Strait of Hormuz. Abbas Araghchi attended the BRICS Economic Summit in New Delhi. On the same day, an Indian flagship was attacked and sunk off the coast of Oman. India condemned the attack, but did not assess which country was behind it. With the U.S. blockade of Iranian ports now more than a month old, Treasury Secretary Scott Bessent says Iran feels the effects on Karg Island, the export hub of 90% of its oil before the war.
3: Fox's Lucas Tomlinson reporting from Dubai, the United Arab Emirates. The U.S. plans to indict former Cuban President Raul Castro, according to a Department of Justice official who spoke on the condition of anonymity to Reuters. The possible indictment of the 94-year-old brother of Fidel is related to the downing of aircraft. Africa CDC, the continent's top public health body, today confirmed a new Ebola outbreak in Congo's remote Ituri province with 246 suspected cases and 65 deaths. 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
9: Clear skies overnight tonight and not as windy. We'll drop down to a low near 50 with southwest winds at about 10 to 20. But the wind machine ramps up again on Friday. It will be warm with partly cloudy skies. We'll have highs near 80 and winds out of the west at about 20 to 40 and gusty. Then as we head into Saturday, much lighter winds under partly cloudy skies. We'll have highs in the low 70s and then rain comes into the area on Sunday. From the Flag Skywatch Weather Center, I'm Chief Meteorologist Dean Wysocki.
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11: Maria Bartiromo, and this is the Fox Business Report.
12: The major averages ending higher on Thursday with the NASDAQ and S&P 500 notching new record closes and the Dow finishing above the 50,000 level as the AI trade continues to gain momentum. Shares of NVIDIA jumped 4% for a new record high and topping $5.5 trillion in market value. The Dow up 370 points, the NASDAQ higher by 233, S&P 500 up 57. Today, Jerome Powell's term as Fed chair ends. Nancy Tengler, CEO at Laffer Tengler Investments, says stocks may be under pressure as Kevin Warsh takes the helm, but not for long.
13: Overall, Kevin Warsh is going to be extraordinarily bullish for the economy and for markets. He's also going to talk less and do more and move away from the failed FAIT, which was flexible, inflation targeting, which was something that Jay Powell invented and adopted.
12: That's your Fox Business Report. I'm Hillary Barsky, invested in you.
10: This is the Fox News Rundown.
14: Dr. Michio Kaku is a theoretical physicist, City University of New York professor, and author of several best-selling books, including The Future of the Mind, Physics of the Impossible, and The God Equation, The Quest for a Theory of Everything. He's also part of a new Fox Nation special called Vanished, America's Missing Scientists, about a group of people with links to U.S. nuclear and space research programs who've died or disappeared since 2022. Some people say there's nothing to it. Some see a threat to national security.
15: My gut is telling me that there is no connection between the 11 missing individuals.
16: If you think that there's a danger, I think you're going to attract the danger. And if you don't think there's a danger, then you'll push it away.
17: Would not be out of the realm of possibility that some hostile foreign intelligence service would kidnap one of our scientists and try to extract information out of them.
14: The FBI and House Oversight Committee both say they're looking into it.
18: Well, there's no smoking gun. There's no aha moment where you said, I got it. I understand the whole thing. We're not at that point yet, but the coincidences keep piling up.
14: The Fox Nation special includes interviews with a former Biden administration official, assistant FBI director, and a British intelligence officer, an anti-gravity researcher who worked with and dated one of the scientists who died, and Dr. Kaku.
18: And that's what makes me very uncomfortable. Can we take the risk? Because we're talking about national security. Mm-hmm. We're not talking about some housewife seeing something in the sky. No, we're not talking about truck drivers saying, I saw the alien out there. We're talking about national security. Mm-hmm. And so we should be very careful that when these coincidences pile up, even if they are coincidences, mm-hmm. and there's no smoking gun, we can't take the risk. Yeah. That is simply somebody's imagination. And therefore, I'm saying that we have to look at these things very carefully. And it's no coincidence that four of the sightings, four of the testimonies involve Caltech scientists. Three of them involve scientists at Los Alamos Laboratory. Two of them involve scientists or officials at the Wright-Patterson Air Force Base. That's not a coincidence. Yeah. We're talking about a string of individuals that are very carefully suited to deal with national security questions.
14: People disappear, people die. But I guess the disappearances that maybe are the most, I don't know about concerning, but the most interesting of this to me, that's a little more rare than people deciding to take their own lives or dying of whatever causes.
18: If this was just Joe Blow down the street saying, I saw a flying saucer and he disappears, mm-hmm. okay. That's part of the lore. But we're talking about people that were involved with nuclear weapons, were involved with the nuclear space program. You realize that at Los Alamos Laboratory, that's where they design atomic and hydrogen warheads. This is not just ordinary scientists saying, oh, I saw something in the sky last night. We're not talking about that. We're talking about national security. And that's why I'm saying that we have to take these things seriously, even if we have no smoking gun.
14: Is there technology? Is there knowledge that these people could have that other countries don't, that know that we have, that just want to get their hands on?
18: Possibly. You realize that the European powers and the United States, the technology is old.

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13: News. I'm Chris DeMeo. President Trump and Chinese President Xi Jinping ending their latest meeting. They had spoken about the Strait of Hormuz and Taiwan.
14: He wanted to tell President Trump that the number one priority for U.S. and Chinese relations is that China can basically do whatever they want with Taiwan, and they do not want any interference from the United States government if they choose to make a military move.
13: Fox's Peter Ducey. At least four people are dead after a small plane crash in southern New Mexico.
15: The FAA revealing the plane operated by TransAero Medevac was traveling from Roswell to Sierra Blanca Regional Airport.
13: Fox's Kristen Goodwin. The FAA and NTSB are investigating. President Volodymyr Zelensky says 24 people have died in a missile attack on a Kyiv apartment building. 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

0: hearing yesterday. I want you to listen to this. Steve Descano, this prosecutor who let her daughter's murderer walk free, he came into the hearing room and walked right past Mrs. Minter without saying a word, without shaking her hand, without holding her hand. He's never spoken to this woman before, ever. He sits there, and then when it's time for him to give his statement, then he grandstands and pretends like he cares about this woman. Here, take a listen to this.
1: Ms. Minter, I am deeply sorry for your loss. And I say that not only as a prosecutor, but as a parent of a daughter. I am sorry for what you are having to endure. And I promise that my office is doing everything we can to prosecute the man responsible.
0: Of course, his office did everything that they could to make sure that the man responsible was free to do what he did when they could have certainly prosecuted him. This is really where it hits home, the crime aspect and the victims who were law-abiding American citizens, many of them immigrants. And do you think this issue is a political issue for this upcoming election? Will it make a difference and move the needle in some places around this country?
2: Well, if the economic issues are not front and center, then you start to get at the cultural wedge issues. And illegal immigration is one of those cultural wedge issues that have motivated, voters in the 2020 cycle, Larry, in the 2024 cycle. And so, I think it can, particularly in local races and statewide races. So in Virginia, for example, you talk about these prosecutors. You talk about the fact that Governor Spamberger has been unwilling and is going against federal enforcement of illegal immigrants, ensuring that ICE cannot apprehend these dangerous criminals in places that would not risk public safety. Yeah. I don't want to see ICE apprehending people at a schoolyard. They don't have to if they can take them out of the local jails.
0: Exactly.
2: When they're being transported.
0: Do away with the sanctuary policies. It'll make it very safe. All right.
2: Exactly.
0: Stay with us, Patrice, because you did a big caveat there. If the economic issues aren't front and center. So we'll talk about the economic issues and the president's trip to China with Patrice Onwuka coming up in just a moment. So many people out there are living with everyday pain. 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
4: 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Mostly sunny but windy for today. We'll have highs close to 80 and winds out of the west at about 20 to 40 and gusty. Overnight tonight, we'll have clear skies, light northwest winds with lows into the mid-40s, and a picture-perfect day for Saturday. Sunny skies, light northwest winds, and highs in the low 70s. Then rain comes into the forecast as we head into Sunday afternoon with highs in the mid-60s, and that rain continues into Monday. From the Flag Skywatch Weather Center, I'm Chief Meteorologist Dean Wysocki.
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2: Well, Democrats have failed again in Congress to limit President Trump's military actions against Iran. Another war powers resolution failed in the House, this time with a tie vote. Also in the House,
3: House Financial Services Committee Chair Republican French Hill and Democratic Representative Maxine Waters, the committee's ranking member, releasing the House's version of the 21st Century Road to Housing Act. The bill includes removing a Senate provision that would require single-family homes built as long-term rentals by large institutional investors to sell that property within 7 years. If the measure passes next week, it would go back to the Senate for final approval. The amended edition comes after the Senate passed its own version in March, and as the White House has urged the lower chamber to pass the Senate version as is. Kristen Goodwin, Fox News.
2: Oil prices are rising back up this morning, almost 2%, while on Wall Street, stocks could drop Dow futures down almost 200 points the day after closing back above 50,000, while the NASDAQ and the S&P 500 hit record highs again. Round two of golf's second major tournament of the year is just teed off a few minutes ago at Aronimink outside Philadelphia.
4: It is a crowded field at the top of the PGA Championship's leaderboard, with 7 different golfers tied for first place. And that's the most people that have shared the lead after the PGA Championship's opening round since there was a 9-way tie in 1969. And included in that group that shot a 3-under on Thursday is world number one and defending tournament winner Scottie Scheffler.
2: That's Fox's Greg Thompson. Scheffler will start play next hour. Now to the NHL playoffs.
5: Out in front, they score! That's hockey, baby! It's Brett Howden! It's his 8th goal of the playoffs! And Vegas has a 2-0 lead!
2: And then of the game winner for the Golden Knights, beating and eliminating the Anaheim Ducks 5-1 on TNT. Vegas advances to the Western Conference Final. Montreal beat Buffalo 6-3 to go up 3-2 in that series. I'm Dave Anthony, and this is Fox News.
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8: During a Fargo City Commission debate on WDAY Radio and the Flag, candidates share their thoughts on a Fargo Cass Public Health's needle exchange program. Liquor Control Board member Scott Brecky says getting rid of it would be the first thing he'd tackle if elected.
9: Over the last 4 years, our drug tickets and numbers of people that we're holding accountable for drug use is almost flat. We are at a 40% increase in drug overdoses and Narcan uses.
8: Salesman Jerry Schaefer doesn't approve of the program.
10: It's one of those things that sounds really great in theory and for it to be a great idea, but in reality, it's just not doing that. 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
8: You can watch the debate on our station's YouTube channels. One Earth Nation releasing an executive summary for its proposed casino and convention center near Moorhead. Project expected to cost nearly $177 million, with a casino having 950 gaming machines and 10 tabletop games. There would be a 200-room hotel with a 15,000-square-foot ballroom, meeting spaces, dining options, bars, and a gift shop requiring nearly 700 jobs. Study says the casino would bring in 1.1 million visitors a year. From the Flag Family Newsroom, I'm Jim Miller.
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20: Definitely TGIF.
19: 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Look at this morning.
20: Yeah, that wind yesterday, though, was absolutely insane.
19: It is unreal. It's like a constant jet engine running.
20: Yeah, I went out to lunch with my mom yesterday, and it blew her over. I was helping her get to her car, but
19: it's wild.
20: It totally blew her off balance.
19: Yeah,
20: unreal.
19: Yep, I hear you. And the boy, I live on a dirt road. The dust and the stuff is just flying everywhere.
20: Yeah,
19: driving my allergies crazy.
20: I kept the windows closed yesterday. It was horrible.
19: Sorry, I'm blowing my nose.
20: I thought we were going to talk about the wind some more. No. Anyway, before we do that, yes, still windy again today. Red flag warnings until 9 o'clock tonight again here. Let's see, 80 today again. Tomorrow, though, we're going to see that sunshine. Winds are going to die down. 76 Saturday, definitely the pick day of the weekend. Sunday, oh man, alive, it's a rain out. Dean's got us at 100% chance of rain now for Sunday. And a whole lot cooler. 65 is where we're going to be sitting there. Back to work Monday, 70% chance of rain, and 57 Tuesday. 30% chance of rain in 52. Wowzer.
19: Yeah, this is the bottom falling out.
20: The weather roller coaster.
19: Yeah. Look at the low Tuesday night.
20: Oh, man. This is just insane.
19: I know.
20: 33. Yeah, wowzer.
19: Right back down around freezing.
20: Wowzer.
19: That's going back to the planting deal.
20: By the way, we do have an air quality alert here, too, until further notice that might explain my coughing and hacking.
19: Oh, mine, too. Yeah.
20: Oof-da.
19: It's kicking up the dust.
20: It really is.
19: The wind. But you get that nice calm morning going this morning. Not too shabby. We had a little
20: enjoy it while it lasts.
19: A little rain system, thunder, lightning, some boomers moved through. A narrow one yesterday.
20: Yeah, we didn't get that.
19: Dumped a bit of rain in Lake. It was a very narrow one, but it packed a little bit of a punch for about half an hour. Check of the weather brought to you by the team at Labor Masters. They are on the job right now. They'd love to get your work or get your workers. We need help? Want to help, whatever the case may be. And they pay you the same day if you want work. If you're looking for full or part-time deals, they'll keep you working as much as you want. I mean, whatever you pick, because everybody's needing help, and that's who they go to. They go to Nancy and the team of Labor Masters. 701-566-8755. Put it in your phone. You got some time? Register with them. You just, hey, show up. What do you got for me today? Oh, you can go over here and do this. All right, there you go. And go do it and be done and then get paid.
20: Great people to work for, too. Nancy and the team are great.
19: We've got, no Bridget today, so lots of TiVo. I see Cars Tree Service. We're going to have a little tree talk later.
20: Some
19: trees are dealing with some things around the neighborhood.
20: And he'll give us some tips on how to take care of them and all that kind of stuff.
19: What do you got for TiVo
20: today? Let's see. We're going to kick things off with Jesse Waters. He breaks down Trump's visit to China. Pretty good. He takes us through everything, so that's kind of fun to go through that with him. Also, Elon and the tech guys were a pretty big hit there, so we'll go with all that with Jesse. And then we've got some cuts with Laura as well, talking about the Democrats who were, having a fit. What's Trump going to China for, all this stuff? And he's like, wrong again. So I like how she points that out.
19: I'll call the D.C. Democrats and raise you some Minnesota Democrats. Wait till you see what they pulled last
20: time. Okay, can't wait for that. We've got Kevin O'Leary as well. He was on with Sandra Smith. And he talks about the business guys in China and what Trump hoped to do with bringing them out there and all that. So we're focusing a lot on China. So, okay, tell me about Minnesota now.
19: Well, the gun grab BS that they voted out of the Senate didn't pass the House. It failed like right down party lines in a tie vote, 67-67, so it doesn't win. And Walter Hudson posted this. Pam Altendorf posted this. Krista Knudsen, Kendall Qualls. These people are unhinged. Yeah. There was two women just screaming at this guy. I forget Gomez, I think, is one of the reps' names, and she is just off her rocker. And they were, it's just a bunch of chirping. You can really just hear in the video.
20: Oh, I'm sure.
19: Minnesota. And so many people, Walter Hudson, so many other people, on both sides of the gender aisle, men and women that are GOP or conservatives in Minnesota are asking these people if they could provide any proof that banning all the things, the scary looking guns, pretty much any semi-automatic weapon, the high capacity magazines, if you could promise that doing that to, by the way, doing that to law abiding citizens, if you could promise that you'll do nothing that'll just save so many lives that we will actually be able to see, to know that we're saved because of what you did.
20: Do you know a crime is going to get worse if there's a gun grab?
19: You cannot prove it. Well, if we save just one life, you can't even save one life. How do you know what life you saved? Because people are going to do evil stuff. They'll do it with trucks, minivans, baseball bats, knives, whatever they can get their hands on to do evil.
20: Well, here's the thing, though.
19: But let me finish what they said. So this woman, they're chirping and chirping, and this guy just basically, they're chirping at her. I forget who it was, one of the GOP reps. He just kind of turns and starts walking away, and she says, "Why don't you use a gun on yourself?"
20: Oh, God.
19: Why don't you use a gun on yourself?
20: Oh, man. Wow.
19: Yeah.
20: We all know, though, criminals are going to get the guns anyway. It's just going to take the guns out of the hands of the good guys, the people that follow law and order. We all know that.
19: If you want gun control, start in the hood. If you can show me the increased police patrols, that you're going and doing what you can to stop those killings, save those lives. Because you know what? You can markably see an improvement if you actually put more law enforcement in those neighborhoods, prosecuted those thugs, put them in jail and kept them there. Don't let them out. Don't let the judges let them out to reoffend. None of that. You'd see noticeable numbers dropping. Cities like Chicago and Baltimore and, you know, St. Louis and all the cities with, you know, where the killings happen every weekend. Like, a lot of them.
20: Oh, no kidding.
19: Thousands a year. Nobody talks about that. And I just take my you want to take my deer rifle? Or you want me to register my deer rifle with you? By the way, I already, when I bought it, I had to fill out all the information, so it kind of is registered. Is there more registration that has to, oh, these people.
20: It's,
19: and then,
20: yeah.
0: Why don't you go use gun on yourself?
19: Why don't you just relax?
20: Yeah, this was kind of interesting, too. I ran across this the other day. Publix in Florida, they were banning weapons in their grocery store. Now, guess what, Kev? They're allowing open carry.
19: Oh,
20: they've decided to change their policy on that, and they're allowing open carry. Wonder why. Because you never know who the good guy with a gun is if you're a bad guy with a gun.
19: Yeah, well, that seems to make a lot of sense.
20: Does to me.
19: Always has. Let's see here. Text 701-271-1100. Texter says, if you can save one life, sounds like COVID and the vax, then why did they let 20 people million cross the border? Yeah, spot on again. If we just save one life, it'll be worth it. No, it won't.
20: And
19: how many people are going to die because you did that?
20: Exactly.
19: How many criminals are going to get guns and do more damage because you're taking away guns from law-abiding citizens? It's just it's
20: well,
19: insane.
20: And we have the right to bear arms.
19: Yeah, period.
20: So there.
19: Yeah. Thank you, Alex Taylor. Period.
20: You're
19: I'm talking
20: welcome.
19: About it.
20: Yeah.
19: And I no one's going to comply with any of that. Any bans or any, you know,
20: your
19: yeah, you
20: bad guy
19: able.
20: Certainly won't.
19: Now, here's what happens too when they ban something. When I'm told I can't have it, the first thing I do is go and get one for whatever it is. Like, you can't have chocolate. I'm going to go buy cases of chocolate. If they,
20: they
19: start threatening and they're going to ban chocolate, I don't know if I like chocolate or not. I'm just not going to be told that I can't have it.
20: Well, and wasn't
19: so I'm going to go stock up on it.
20: During the Obama administration, wasn't he the best for gun sales? Because he
19: was the best salesman for ammo ever in the history.
20: Yes. What does that tell you?
19: Well, now let me finish my point on that is that over these years, over these decades where they keep trying to come and take or limit or, you know, whatever, suppress our right on the Second Amendment, every time they make a pass at it, we all go, we better stock up. So over the years, including myself, I have more ammunition than I'll ever shoot, than I'll ever, even target rounds, you know, even FMJs. I have a lot. Just because I've just been... Every time, I mean, I'm in the store, I buy a couple of boxes. You know, I have three different weapons, three different calibers, if you will. So I buy a box here, a box there, a box here, a box there. And when they say ban something, people go out and buy what you're going to ban. Well, I better get one before they ban it. Like the scary rifles, the tacticals, you know, short rifle. Got to go get one before they ban it. I better go get some high-capacity magazines before they ban it. So all of the things you're worried about banning, law-abiding citizens pretty much already have them. So, and then you think you're going to register them somehow or make a okay, good luck with that. I will not comply because Alex just said what needs to be said.
20: You have the right to bear arms.
19: Period.
20: Yep.
19: You got a little TiVo to kick off the day for us?
20: Oh, yes, we do.
19: Let's get it in here.
20: Little Peter Schweitzer here tells Jesse Waters that Trump would not tolerate disrespect from China like Obama did.
21: Government Accountability Institute. You know, we laugh about it and it's fun. You get these jumping Chinese kids putting on quite a show, but there's some real hardcore issues at stake here. What's your takeaway from the summit, Peter?
22: Well, I think, you know, China pulled out all the stops for President Trump. They didn't do it because they like him. They did it because they respect him and they kind of fear him. They have disliked American presidents in the past. They did not like Barack Obama. Barack Obama, they felt, was condescending and was sort of dismissing them in an arrogant way. And you remember in September of 2016, they didn't pull the stairway up in front of Air Force One. So he had to climb out of what the Guardian magazine in the UK called the ass of Air Force One. He had to go down the back steps. It was an example of disrespect. They would never do that to Donald Trump in a million years because they know Trump wouldn't tolerate it. So Trump came in, I think, demonstrated strength. He's also rejiggered the economic relationship, I think, in a very positive way. This delegation of CEOs that came with him, it conveys to China, look, they're with me, I'm with them, this is my posse, these are these dynamic companies that are excelling America forward. But also, Jesse, it conveys to these CEOs, you're American companies, you're not multinational corporations, you're not going to cut these kind of co-production deals that benefit our enemies anymore. So it makes him the convening authority in commercial relationships with China, which is exactly what you want when you're dealing with an adversary like Beijing.
21: That's such a great point, because United States CEOs kind of hosed the American worker the last 25 years, and we're still paying the price for that. You know, the Chinese make a lot of promises, Peter. They say this, they say that. They don't always follow through. Do you think this time's different? Xi says he's going to be open for business. Does he mean it?
22: No, he doesn't mean it. And I think Donald Trump knows it. Trump understands that words are a way to communicate information, but they can also be weapons, strategic weapons. So China's making promises it's not going to keep. But Trump understands that. That's the important thing.
20: Interesting. Hopefully he means maybe half of it anyway. It was good faith, the way they had the big dinner and everything and all the hoopla and the pretty much pomp and circumstances like he was a king for the welcoming of Trump.
19: Yeah, right.
20: So hopefully some of it will come to fruition.
19: Someone said that they part of the deal they had heard was that there's a huge purchase coming for soybeans, for sure.
20: Yep, soybeans. But then I guess they're behind anyway on the soybeans they've already purchased. So they agreed to purchase more, but again, they're behind on those. They've agreed to purchase 200 airplanes from Boeing. So,
19: well, what Schweitzer just said makes me think, well, are they going to? Do they have the money? Are they just talking here?
20: They're just placating.
19: Can they do it? I don't know.
20: Yeah.
19: There you go. Let's lead off with that. 701-271-1100. Call or text. What do we need to know about that? Dino, what do we need to know about a good-looking weekend forecast? 80
20: wind.
19: Today, I see.
20: Wind.
1: Yeah, wind today. Wind, but not as bad as yesterday. We had wind gusts 60 miles an hour yesterday, blowing dirt, blowing dust. It was ugly, wasn't it?
19: Yeah, it was brutal. It still is. My sinuses and allergies are still dealing with it.
1: Yeah, we need a good soaking rain to kind of wash the air. And it is on the way for the latter part of the weekend. But for today, still that hazy sunshine. The winds are going to pick up as we head into the afternoon, and we'll have highs around 80. Those winds will be out of the west, 20 to 40, and gusting higher. So again, we gusted to 60 yesterday. We're not going to get that high today, but still on the windy side. Then clear skies, mid to upper 40s tonight with a west wind 10 to 15. Pick day of the weekend, Saturday. Mostly sunny skies, highs in the mid 70s, about 76, with a northwest breeze 5 to 15.
20: So that'll be what most welcomed.
1: Yes, and then Sunday, rain overspreads the area. It's going to be a wet day. It looks like it'll be in here by late morning. So if you want dry weather on Sunday, maybe early Sunday, but most of the day looks wet. And that, no complaints. We need the moisture, settle all this dust and pollen and kind of wash that out. Highs only in the 60s on Sunday. Could have some snow back in the forecast.
20: Stop it.
1: I'll have the details on that.
20: You are not serious.
1: I'll have more on that coming up at 6:30.
20: Get out of here.
1: I am getting out of here because you're giving me the evil eye.
19: Get out.
20: Stop it.
19: All right. Thanks, buddy. Dean. 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
20: Way to make my day.
19: Or get the app wherever you get asked. If you're a customer, you can pay your bill with your phone. Yeah.
20: Don't let the door hit you.
19: Deep breath. Deep breath. There you go. All right. Big game, James, at the sports desk. Well, we'll see if we get to be excited about the Wolves another day after tonight. Huh?
3: Yeah, well, it's a do-or-die game number six tonight for the Wolves, trailing 3-2 in that best-of-seven series against the San Antonio Spurs in the Western Conference semifinal. Good news for the Wolves. It's at home at the Target Center, 8:30 tonight. Prime Video is where you can get coverage. That game is the nightcap of the NBA postseason following the Cleveland hosting Detroit game number 5 at 6:00 on Prime Video, with that game being in game, that series being in game 5, with it tied up at 2 games apiece in that best of 7 series. For the Minnesota Lynx, they went from down 8 at the half to outscoring the Wings in Dallas by a dozen in the second half. 5 different double digit scores led by Natasha Howard's 26 points en route to a 90-86 victory. The Lynx are 2-1 now, and they host the Chicago Sky at the Target Center Sunday evening at 6:00. For the Fargo-Moorhead Redhawks, they had their 2026 season opener, and it went extra innings, getting a 4-3 victory in 11 innings at that. Kyle Krieger gave up one run over 7 innings of work and a no decision. 3 different arms came out of the bullpen: Parker Harm, Tyler Jeans, and John Boehmer, who ended up with a 2-inning stint and gave up one run in Boehmer, and he earned the victory. 4 different players drove in a run as the Redhawks improved to 20-11 all-time on opening day, and they've now won 5 consecutive opening day games. Game 2 of this 7-game season series opening set will be tonight at 7:06. For the Minnesota Twins, they got a big rubber match victory over the Miami Marlins, 9-1 yesterday afternoon.
19: There
3: was a 5-run second inning. Zebby Matthews got pulled up from AAA St. Paul. He fired 7 scoreless innings with 5 strikeouts en route to earning his first win of the 2026 campaign. The offense was led by a couple of outfielders, Austin Martin and James Outman, who drove in 3 runs apiece in that victory. The Twins now welcome the Milwaukee Brewers to Target Field for a weekend border battle series that'll begin tonight at 6:10. Full game coverage available on Twins TV. Joe Ryan gets the nod for Minnesota. Milwaukee starter at the moment, undecided. I would anticipate they're probably going to an opener and doing a bullpen style game, but we'll see in the next couple of hours if they don't pull up somebody or do some shuffling around with whatever's going on for them. And last night, the Minnesota Vikings 2026 schedule is officially released. The Vikings will be hosting those Green Bay Packers, the guys that wear cheese on their heads for fun, on the season opener on September 13th, a Sunday at 3:25 on CBS. They will have 4 primetime games as of right now, including a Monday night bout against the Buffalo Bills at home, a 49ers matchup against San Francisco in Mexico City, and then they also have a Thursday night game at New England and a Sunday night bout against the Lions. 2 possible flex games late against Washington and Chicago. Both are at home, depending on how things are going the last 3 weeks of the regular season.
19: Skull, baby. Let's go.
3: Crazy that it already feels like it's around the corner.
19: I know. Need to know morning show. Let's get a business report in here.
4: I'm Liz Klayman, and this is the Fox Business Report.
5: With the China summit over, investors are back to focusing on the Iran conflict. Brent crude, the global benchmark, has topped $109 a barrel. West Texas Intermediate at $105. Stock futures are lower after the NASDAQ and S&P closed at records yesterday, and the Dow closed over 50,000 for the first time in months. Luxury giant LVMH is selling the Marc Jacobs brand to G3, which owns dozens of licenses for several fashion brands, including Karl Lagerfeld and WHP, which manages licenses for Vera Wang. Marc Jacobs will stay with the brand as creative director. And investor Bill Ackman says his Pershing Square is purchasing a stake in Microsoft. He says the price of Microsoft shares right now is highly attractive. That's your Fox Business Report. I'm Jenny Coselda. Invested in you.
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8: House passes a bill allowing year-round fuel sales of E15, also known as unleaded 88, which is gas with 15% ethanol. Congresswoman Julie Fedorchuk of North Dakota and Michelle Fischbach of Minnesota say if the Senate passes the bill, it'll be a win for farmers and consumers.
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8: The North Dakota Farmers Union expects the increase in ethanol demand could require nearly 2.5 billion bushels of corn each year. The Minnesota Lynx have a new free streaming home, but not everyone in our area has access to it. 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Lynx games this season also shown nationally on several broadcasters, including Prime Video, CBS, NBC, and ABC. North Dakota seeing a huge drop in traffic deaths, the lowest seen in nearly 30 years. Police across the state recording 85 traffic deaths last year. From the Flag Family Newsroom, I'm Jim Miller.
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19: 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Kevin Flynn, Alex Taylor. The wind is down. We did lose a patio chair yesterday. Didn't lose but the wind took it over and broke it. And it's one of those metal ones, the wrought iron ones, the heavy ones. Mm-hmm. So I've got to take it to my neighbor and see if he can weld it and fix it. But batting down the hatches, no mas. It's going to be a calmer day today.
20: Well, still windy, though, today. We still have red flag warnings until 9 o'clock tonight. So
19: no bonfire? That's what you're saying?
20: Yeah, I would say that. Not. And there's an air quality alert as well because of the wind and the dust and all that blowing around. We're at 55 right now, but the good news, we are heading up to 80. Tomorrow, though, pick day of the weekend, lots of sunshine, not windy, and 76, just a normal amount of wind, like gusting up to 20. Sunday is going to be a washout, 65 degrees and 100% chance of rain. Monday, 70% chance of rain and 57. But like Dean says, we do need the rain, especially with all this wind. It'll damper that dust down a little bit when it's blowing.
19: Yeah. 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
19: 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Love to earn your business. Tell them we said hello. A couple of texts here, a couple of links. Just to link one thing here. The last thing Trump should ask before leaving China. Hey, Xi, what is the compensation?

0: Keep them coming. 701-271-1100. Friday upon us. That means it might be time for a beverage. Saying, you know, beverage wholesale.
1: Yeah.
0: Got a new one out for you. Got a new something to sample here. It's along the lines of the summer shandy.
1: Okay.
0: It's a Leinenkugel's. Hey, Jake. Jake Leinenkugel is one of the nicest human beings you'll ever meet. They've got an orange shandy now. It's back. The orange shandy was, they tried it. Everybody liked it. So it's back because of demand. Leinenkugel's whipped up another batch of orange shandy.
1: Nice.
0: So again, great boat beer. Perfect for the season. I tried more than one of those last summer because they're very good. I like the summer shandy, which is more lemon.
1: Mm-hmm.
0: This is an orange vibe to it.
1: That'd be good too, though. Yeah.
0: Yeah. Good boat beer. Great lake beer. Hanging out. Whatever. Doesn't matter. You'll love it. You'll find it at your local liquor store. That's all around the area. Beverage Wholesalers puts all the Leinenkugel's there. And a bunch of other. All the Miller Lite. And all the J-Lifes are on the shelves thanks to Beverage Wholesalers. But when you're enjoying that, you're tipping one back. Make a salute or a cheers. Give thanks to those who serve, will you? Our military, first responders, law enforcement, our veterans. Out there for us every day because you're not making that toast without them. So this is brought to you by your friends at Beverage Wholesalers in Fargo. All right, it's TiVo time. What do you
1: all
0: got?
1: All right, we're going to roll some Jesse here, and he talks about Trump's summit with Chinese President Xi.
0: China. Now this stupid thing is locking up again.
1: You need to put in for some new equipment. I mean,
0: it's not that.
1: At least ask.
0: It's the way the web has been. Like
1: it's just slow, or
0: yeah, it's like it seems to be glitching or something.
1: I was having trouble not with this cut, but with another cut today here too. So,
0: one more. Hey, just want to give a shout out to the flag. Good job on the commission debate last night. I did not catch any of it.
1: Yeah,
0: did
1: I did
0: not catch
1: either.
0: Any of it. A couple more here. The virus came from a bio lab, China, Ukraine. I bet. Well, there was bio labs in Ukraine for sure, but I don't know.
1: I believe it was China.
0: Wuhan.
1: Yeah, Wuhan.
0: Yeah. But yeah, there's bio.
1: Not
0: bio
1: the wet
0: lab
1: market and the bats and all that other stuff they were trying to tell us.
0: Some Chinese guy had a bio lab in Vegas and one in L.A.
1: Yeah.
0: They're popping up here and there and everywhere. Okay, go ahead and roll it.
2: Fox News alert, Beijing is drenched in pageantry for the Trump trip. He's the first president in 50 years to walk through the Temple of Heaven. Ford was the last one in. The Confucian Temple, built in the 1400s during the Ming Dynasty. Only the emperor was allowed to step inside. It's where he prayed for good weather. Trump, a Protestant, went inside and made it rain. More on that later. First, the party started at China's Great Hall, right across the street from Tiananmen Square. Trump wasn't in a tank. He was in the Beast and pulled up to shake hands with Xi. And it was a long shake, 15 seconds. Some friendly patting. Both men stood still.
1: Death grip.
2: No one leaned in. Who won? Some call it a draw, but Xi did release first. And then Trump hit him with a little pat in the back. Body language experts say that was a power move. The fashion police noticed that POTUS rocked a red tie, which experts say aligned visually with the dominant ceremonial palette.
0: Okay.
1: Did it quit?
0: For whatever reason, it just quit on us, yes.
1: Okay. Yeah. When they shake hands, what is it? The guy that shakes the longest wins. Is that how? Who holds their hand there the longest?
0: Is that like a? It's like a
1: power
0: show of,
1: thing. Yes.
0: A show of dominance.
1: Yes. Yes.
0: I do think that the little pat on the back thing.
1: That
0: was
1: too.
0: Talking about.
1: Mm-hmm.
0: That's like a little.
1: After
0: like
1: the shake. Good man. Good man.
0: Like saying hi to a college student getting ready to go out and kick on the world. Kind of a vibe there.
1: There was a lot of pageantry there, all kinds of parades and singing and dancing and everything for Trump's visit. So that was really cool to see that.
0: The first clip you played earlier in the show was so funny because they were saying they opened up the ass end of Air Force One when Biden was there.
1: I know that. Was that Biden or Obama?
0: Obama. Yeah, maybe it was Obama. Oh, okay, go ahead. Let's see.
1: Biden, I don't think even went there.
0: There they are. Oh, the band is playing.
1: Yeah, so go ahead and skip to the next one here. We missed.
2: Chinese Honor Guard played the Star Spangled Banner, but the president was most impressed by this.
3: I think I was particularly impressed by those children. They were

0: happy. They were beautiful. The military is obvious. It couldn't be better, but those children were amazing.
1: People say the ceremony was more jovial, conversational, and personally interactive than Trump's last visit in 2017. A lot more smiles this time. But body language experts say Trump showed gravitas and stayed focused. Quote, I think that Trump feels the power, feels like this is a formidable meeting. He is not intimidated by Xi at all. He's showing, kind of like a peacock or a lion, he's showing his power. Trump brought that energy into his meeting. The two men spoke for 2 hours and 15 minutes, longer than expected.
2: How were your talks, sir?
0: It's great.
2: Did you talk about
0: great place. Incredible. China's beautiful.
1: Xi said some beautiful words, too.
3: Both China and the United States stand to gain from cooperation and lose from confrontation. Our two countries should be partners rather than rivals.
1: There was a little bit of a skirmish, though, not between Xi and Trump, but between Secret Service and the Chinese police. They say it was a Chinese version of a Mexican standoff, Chexican standoff.
4: There have been some heated and physical clashes between the Secret Service and the Chinese police on the basically at the back doors of these events, including one very physical standoff where a Secret Service officer was being prevented from taking his weapon in as part of the protective detail. But things have all been ironed out. And as far as we know, the schedule has not been changed because of that.
1: But they patched it up by dinner time. Xi even had his musicians play an instrumental version of the YMCA. Although there was no dancing. Not that kind of party. And the food? Guests started off with lobster and tomato soup, followed by a pan-fried pork bun, or better known in Chinese as a shengjian bao. Entrees? A choice of crispy beef ribs, a suckling Beijing roast duck, or a slow-cooked salmon in mustard sauce. For dessert, a trumpet shell-shaped pastry. Get it? And tiramisu, which we're pretty sure is Italian.
5: Yes, it is.
6: Getting hungry yet? It would be. Yeah. It'd be fun to visit China, though. I mean, to look at the architecture and the culture so different. It would be just some experience.
5: A friend of mine has been going there for decades. He does business there. And yeah, and he loves it. The people are great. You know, it's a lot to get in and out of there. But
6: I'm sure. Russia would be another fun place, too. I mean, just like I said, with the architecture and everything. But Trump says Americans have many things in common with China, especially money.
1: Here's the president's toast.
0: Tonight, it is my honor to extend an invitation to you and Madam Peng to visit us at the White House this September 24th. And we look forward to it. And I'd now like to raise a glass and propose a toast to the rich and enduring ties between the American and Chinese people. It's a very special relationship. And I want to thank you again. This has been an amazing period of time. Thank you, President Xi.
1: Out of respect, the president, who doesn't drink, imagine if he did, even took a sip of champagne. Trump, though, had his glass served by an American waiter. Both sides made sure the other side didn't get their fingerprints or DNA. All custom. The White House is taking all the necessary protocols. They're all using burner phones this week. But despite everything, Trump says our two nations have more things in common than not.
0: As allies in World War II, President Franklin Roosevelt's mentions of the brave people of China, that's what they were, drew loud cheers in his speeches in the United States, and everybody loved what he had to say, just as many Chinese now love basketball and blue jeans. Chinese restaurants in America today outnumber the five largest fast food chains in the United States all combined. That's a pretty big statement.
1: There's one thing that both men understand very well. Money.
3: The people of China and the United States are both great peoples. Achieving the great rejuvenation of the Chinese nation and making America great again can go hand in hand. We can help each other succeed and advance the well-being of the whole world.
1: Xi told Trump China's open for business, even wider than before. We hope that's true because that's music to the president's ears.
0: So I'm in China. We had the greatest CEOs in the whole world. We had about 30 of them, and they were pitching President Xi on doing business in China. I think they were successful.
1: Musk was there, even brought his son, X. Elon says X is learning Mandarin. Jesse Jr. is learning Spanish.
6: Yeah, he brings that kid everywhere. I wonder if he's got full custody. It seems like it.
5: Think about this, though. If this is a move on the 3D chessboard, like a lot of people talk about Trump's doing, when America and China are aligned, even, you know, we're not going to agree with the communists, but I mean monetarily.
6: Right.
5: And this grows page. Into what Trump, I mean, Russia.
6: Oh, could be huge.
5: What?
6: Huge.
5: None of that matters anywhere.
6: Yeah. Well, I guess Trump is heading back to D.C. He's on Air Force One again right now. But Elon, I guess, was a really big hit in China.
1: And the Doge Master was kind of a celebrity. Everyone lining up to take pictures with the world's richest man. Even Apple's Tim Cook. The feeling among the business community? Upbeat. NVIDIA's CEO, a.k.a. the chip guy, he was there and he was pumped.
7: President Trump and President Xi have a wonderful relationship, and we have great hopes that we will build upon their great relationship and improve the relationship of our two nations.
1: NVIDIA's coming home with a pretty big deal. The White House just gave them the green light to sell their AI chips to China, but remember, not the best ones. They'll still be happy. Bessent says he's going to make China play by the rules so that we don't all get slaughtered by robots.
8: The U.S. is the undisputed leader in the world here. We have the greatest AI companies. We're actually going to be discussing the AI guardrails with the Chinese. We're going to set up a protocol in terms of, you know, how do we go forward with best practices for AI to make sure non-state actors don't get a hold of these models.
1: By getting in business with the Chinese, we're hoping it makes them less hungry for Taiwan. China doesn't have the chip tech to beat us in the AI race, and the island's producing about 90% of the world's best semiconductors. And the Chinese have been salivating over Taiwan for geographic reasons, historical reasons, but now that it's an AI island, if they can't hack them, they just want to grab them. But we told them, pause off.
9: China wants to invade Taiwan?
10: Well, I think China's preference is probably to have Taiwan willingly, voluntarily join them. In a perfect world, what they would want is some vote or a referendum in Taiwan that agrees to fold in. I think that's what they would prefer. Ultimately, it's featured prominently in President Xi's mandate. In the time he's been in office, he's made clear that what they call reunification, that's what they call it, is something that has to happen at some point. We think it would be a terrible mistake to force that through force or anything of that nature. There would be repercussions for that globally, not just from the United States.
1: The Chinese want to boom, but we can boom together. We already opened our country up, and they didn't. No more suckers.
6: No more suckers. I think it's a great idea, bringing all those tech tycoons.
5: That's the thing.
6: That is genius.
5: This is huge. That is brilliant.
6: It really is.
5: Bringing all, I mean, the biggest people in the world.
6: You got them right there. Let's talk. Let's work something out. Let's make some connections here. Absolutely love it.
5: Think about all the presidents in the modern era. And China's just, like Trump's like, no, let's go there. Hey, you guys want to go with? Yeah, come on.
6: Right?
5: I got a plane. Let's go.
6: Let's get some business.
5: See if we can get some deals done.
6: Yep.
5: This is epic.
6: It really
5: epic.
6: Is.
5: This is the biggest story of the year.
6: Yeah.
5: Maybe of the decade.
6: And we'll have one more cut for you when we come back around 7:10 or so.
5: Yeah. All right. Need to know morning show on the flag. Made my day. Be right back.
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13: Julie Fedorchak delivers common sense results for North Dakotans, tirelessly working to support the America First agenda and always keeping North Dakota her top priority. In Congress, Julie is rolling back regulations to unleash North Dakota energy, eliminating subsidies for expensive and unreliable green energy, supporting businesses and families with the largest tax cut in history, strengthening Medicaid, supporting our farmers through crop insurance, risk management tools, and fighting for fair trade deals, securing our border, and passing laws like the Lake and Riley Act and Halt Fentanyl Act to save lives and keep us safe. That's why President Trump says Julie has an incredible record of success and that Julie Fedorchak has President Trump's complete and total endorsement. Julie Fedorchak, delivering common sense results for North Dakota. Julie has accomplished so much, but there's so much more to do. Julie Fedorchak for Congress.
14: I'm Julie Fedorchak, and I approve this message.
13: Paid for by Fedorchak for ND.
5: It's the Need to Know Morning Show. Kevin Flynn, Alex Taylor on the flag. Happy Friday. Halfway point today of the month of May. When we're halfway through today, you'll be halfway through, and by the way, Memorial Day, a week away. But Dean says, pretty nice. We get into it.
15: Looks like a warm Memorial Day weekend. We're getting some indications from some of our models of maybe a few isolated storms, but it's going to be mild, 70s, 80. So it should be nice.
6: What was that S word you were talking about when you ran out of the room?
15: Yes. There could be some snow early next week before this storm departs. Now, not here, but along the U.S.-Canadian border into far northwest Minnesota, they could have a little few wet snowflakes mixed in Tuesday morning.
6: Okay, not us.
15: Not us. I just wanted to get your goat.
6: Oh, thanks,
15: Dean. It worked, too.
6: Yeah, you're good at that.
15: Oh, the look on your face was priceless.
6: Yeah, I was going to throw my coffee at you there.
5: No pool for you.
15: Yeah, right? But we do have some much-needed moisture moving into the area. Not today. Today is going to be pretty similar to yesterday, but just not as strong a winds. We had 60-mile-an-hour wind gusts yesterday. Today will be between about 40 and 50 out of the west. And again, we're going to be dealing with that blowing dust and dirt out there. And then after a high of 80 today, we'll drop down to 47 tonight. Winds lighten up a little bit. And Saturday, pick day of the weekend. Sunny skies, 76, a northwest breeze about 5 to 15. Rain Sunday and Monday with cooler highs, 60s on Sunday, 50s on Monday. Widespread 1-inch rainfall across the area. Some spots
6: we'll need
15: even
6: that.
15: Even picking up a little bit more. So that's great, great news.
5: Yes, please. Yeah. A little water in the wash it down a little bit.
15: Yeah, clear out my allergies. Yeah. They're killing me. So this will help. This will help a little bit with the pollen too.
5: 15th Good. Of May was 1930. Ellen Church became the very first airline stewardess.
6: Uh-huh.
5: United Airlines flight between Cheyenne, Wyoming and San Francisco. Flight attendants. It's your anniversary today. There you go. Happy birthday if it's your birthday. There's a couple of them here. Dallas Cowboys, former great and Hall of Famer Emmett Smith is 57 today. John Smoltz, baseball great, 59. Lee Horsley, who was Matt Houston back in the day, he's 71. He was supposed to be Magnum P.I.
6: Oh, that's right.
5: Yeah. He was supposed to be the Magnum P.I. guy. And if it's your birthday again, happy birthday from all of us here at the Need to Know Morning Show on the flag. Why don't we get a news break in here? And no Bridget, so we got more TiVo for you.
6: Yeah, we'll run that last cut from Jesse.
5: All right. All coming up. Stand by.
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17: As you have likely heard, there will likely be an El Nino developing in the next few months. There has been much hype about how this El Nino may be one of the strongest or the strongest on record. The problem with that hype is computer models of the ocean aren't all that reliable several months out, especially in the spring, meaning I personally wouldn't be surprised at any strength it becomes. What is almost certain is there will be an El Nino. No matter how strong it becomes, it will have little if any impact this summer. The El Nino will be blamed for many things in the next year, but the constant reminder that there are numerous things outside of an El Nino that impact the weather.
16: That's the Richeson Report, your focus on the field with North Dakota State climatologist Daryl Richeson. Community-focused, conservative-minded, this is AM 1100 and 92.3 FM, WCFG Dilworth, Fargo, Moorhead, USA. 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
18: We're hearing from President Trump on Air Force One. I'm Dave Anthony, Fox News. After leaving China following 2 days of talks with leader Xi Jinping.
19: Amazing period of time. President Xi's an incredible guy.
18: And the president just told reporters a short time ago the conflict with Iran was an issue.
19: On Iran, it's very interesting. He feels strongly they can't have a nuclear weapon.
18: And he says China wants the Strait of Hormuz back open since they buy most of Iran's oil. As for another big issue they discussed.
19: On Taiwan, he does not want to see a fight for independence because confrontation.
18: But the president says he did not make a commitment. The U.S. backs Taiwan militarily. China considers the island its territory. Fox's Mark Meredith reports from the White House. The president will return around dinner time to Washington.
20: The two leaders talked a lot about trade while he was over there. The president says he left China with a commitment that it'll spend a lot more of its money on American products, from Boeing airplanes to soybeans. The president says bringing CEOs along with him helps sell America.
21: We have about 30 of the biggest business leaders in the world, biggest everything, you know, I mean, you name it, from chips to planes to everything.
18: Women across the country can continue to get an abortion pill by mail after a Supreme Court decision to keep a lower court ruling on hold.
22: That ruling determined an in-person visit to a doctor was necessary to receive the medication. Thursday, the High Court granted the drug maker's emergency request while the legal challenge plays out. The original case challenging the use of the drug was brought by the state of Louisiana, which sued the Food and Drug Administration to challenge a regulation that allowed mifepristone to be prescribed through telehealth and dispensed by mail, arguing it violated the state's sovereignty.
18: Fox's Kristen Goodwin. While 18 Americans remain in quarantine after being taken off that hantavirus-stricken cruise ship, they're in Nebraska and Georgia. None currently have tested positive for it. The CDC monitoring 23 other people in several states for any virus symptoms. 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
2: There is an empty cell on death row in Texas after the state's 600th execution since 1976.
3: Prosecution and defense experts all agreed that Edward Busby was intellectually disabled, but that didn't stop his being put to death by way of a lethal injection. A lower court ordered the execution held up, but that was overturned by the Supreme Court.
2: And it's Fox's Gary Baumgarten. In his last words, Busby apologized, saying he never meant for the 77-year-old woman he kidnapped in 2004 to die. Then he died. It's been several weeks since 3 members of Congress resigned, Democrat Sheila Sherfalus McCormick over fraud allegations. Fellow Democrat Eric Swalwell is facing multiple accusations of sexual misconduct, and Republican Tony Gonzalez over an affair with a staffer who committed suicide. And now another House Republican is under scrutiny.
4: The Ethics Committee is investigating allegations of sexual harassment and creating a hostile work environment. Chuck Edwards, a Republican from North Carolina and married, is accused of inappropriate conduct with younger female staffers. Axios reports, for example, one now former staffer complained about Edwards pressuring her to go out for dinner and drinks, and when she left, wrote her a note telling her she'd, quote, written a complex chapter in my heart. The congressman says in a statement, I'm confident the investigation will expose the facts, not politically motivated fiction. He's running for re-election in the House since 2023. Chris Foster, Fox News.
2: On Wall Street, stock futures are down big the day after record highs for the NASDAQ and the S&P 500. Oil prices up 3%. Round 2 is underway this morning at the PGA Championship at Arana Mink in Pennsylvania outside Philadelphia. Golf's second major championship of the year. 7 golfers are tied for the lead after round 1 at 3 under par, including defending champion Scottie Scheffler.
5: It's a really tight leaderboard, so at this moment, it's anybody's tournament. But like you said, you know, it's nice to get off to a good start.
2: Scheffler will tee off for his second round in about a half hour. In the NHL playoffs, the Vegas Golden Knights advanced to the Western Conference Final, eliminating Anaheim. Montreal took a 3-2 series lead over Buffalo. I'm Dave Anthony, and this is Fox News.
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8: A motorcycle rider jailed in Jamestown after fleeing a traffic stop, hitting 115 miles an hour on I-94 before turning and crashing on a gravel road. 30-year-old Austin Peterson of Jamestown checked out at the hospital, then booked into jail. Chase began when a Jamestown police officer tried to stop Peterson in city limits. The department assisted by Stutsman County Sheriff's Office and Stutsman County Drug Task Force and the Highway Patrol. This week brought a blast of humidity and winds across the region. Yesterday morning, a Delta Airlines flight from Minneapolis to Grand Forks landing in Fargo due to winds. A passenger on the flight says the pilot made 2 landing attempts in Grand Forks before diverting to Fargo. A Grand Forks airport official says winds at the airport around 45 miles an hour. The flight eventually made it back to Grand Forks. The wind, humidity, and dry weather over the past week have also increased the potential for starting fires. High school students received a chance yesterday to see if the construction industry might be the right fit for them, or at least they got to play around with some of the real heavy-duty equipment. Yesterday was the annual demo day of the Red River Valley Fairgrounds, the event organized by the North Dakota Construction Leadership Committee, who want to give teens the chance to work with some of the most common machines in the profession. Event organizers say the reactions they see when the students get behind the controls for the first time makes the whole outing worthwhile. From the Flag Family Newsroom, I'm Jim Miller.
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1: We made it.
0: TGIF. Yes. Oh, thank God. And the smile's just a little... it is the Need to Know Morning Show. Kevin and Alex on the flag. The smile's just a little better, bigger, fuller when the weekend is nice.
1: It's true.
0: We're not, and it doesn't have to be perfect. It's just not pouring rain, and we're not dealing with it. So when it's nice, we got a little sun working. Smile. Big smile. Big smile.
1: Everybody Let's smile.
0: Yeah. Oh, man. Yeah, and but windy a little bit.
1: Yeah, so. Well, today going to be windy. 80 is the high for today, and there are red flag warnings and air quality alerts because of the dust blowing, all that stuff. You get it. We're at 54 now, and yeah, 80 is the temp for today. Tomorrow, though, that's going to be our perfect day. 76 and lots of sunshine, so definitely enjoy Saturday. We've got rain moving in Sunday and Monday, 100% on Sunday, and going down to 62, back to work Monday, 57 with a 70% chance of rain. But we do need the rain, so maybe you can get some of your garden done on Saturday. That might be the plan.
0: There you go.
1: Yeah.
0: But definitely no skydiving, no hot air balloon rides today. Maybe tomorrow, though. See how if it's nice and calm, the hot air balloon, the balloon enthusiasts are chomping to get up and do some ballooning. Like we got the picture from Moorhead yesterday.
1: Yeah, that looked great, huh?
0: This is their time. A couple of friends of mine that do that in Lakes Country go down to Albuquerque every year to that big the balloon fest they have down there. Have you seen that thing?
1: I've seen pictures.
0: Oh, yeah. That's crazy. And the different kinds of balloons they have and stuff. But it's really cool when you see them flying around Lakes Country. It takes a very calm morning for it to do it. My buddy Sparky, he's kind of a captain for a couple of crews that go up all the time. Anyway, we got that going on. It's a week from Memorial Day weekend, so I want to plan that accordingly. Well, I should say next week is a week, you know, a couple of weeks actually away from Memorial Day weekend. Memorial Day is a week from Monday. Man, that's just coming up quick.
1: Oh, no kidding.
0: That is just flying up. 701-271-1100, that is the Fidium studio line and the Red Wing Shoes and Boots text line. Red Wing Shoes, 3003 Main Avenue in Fargo. Check out Orthotics there if you need them. They are very reasonable, and they work fantastic. Their foot mapping system is as good as anybody. Let's see here. If you want to go to China... Why don't you ask old Tim Walls if he can be your tour guide? I think he loves China also. Yeah. Well,
1: we're not doing that. We're just going to be touring it. We're not partaking in, Chinese sorts of things.
0: I don't know. Why was Walls there? Why was he into it for as long as he was? What was his motivation behind it? It's literally peas and carrots when you're talking about between Trump and Tim Walls. But yeah, Tim could definitely be your tour guy. Wasn't he at Tiananmen Square?
1: Yes.
0: Hanging out at the square?
1: I believe, yes.
0: Yeah. Yep. Let's see here. So the CIA raids Tulsi Gabbard's office for the JFK MK Ultra files. They went rogue. Cash Patel stopped any investigation into foreign involvement into Charlie Kirk's murder. Reason number 182 why I question everything. I haven't read much about that or seen much about that. All right, just what you've been telling me. But yeah, send links. Morning, guys. What do you think will happen first? The Iran war ends, A. My Trump mobile phone gets shipped and I receive it. See, the Dow hits 50,000 again. I'll go see. The Dow will hit 50,000. Yeah. I don't know. Trump mobile phone. Did he have a mobile phone, too?
1: He did, and a bunch of people ordered them, and they did not ship. They ordered it, paid money for it, and they have not shown up yet.
0: Fix that. My buddy bought one of his watches, and he said it's a really nice watch. Like
1: they were expensive.
0: Yeah, he got one of the. He got like the red one or whatever. Yeah, I don't have, all I have, a Turning Point USA hat that has 47 on the front of it that I got from the TP USA crew. Speaking of that, they're going to be in today on What's On Your Mind.
1: Oh.
0: Hayden Smith, who's the chapter president at NDSU, is bringing, I think his brother and Titus, a couple friends are coming in and hanging out with Young, conservative. If you want to fill your bucket a little bit and have a little future, you know, a little hope for the future, hang on to what's on your mind today, 11 to 2, because these young people are out there, and they have some great stories about things that are going on, and need to be aware of them.
1: Well, it's good to hear from the youth and how conservative they are these days.
0: Yep, and you will be, it will, like I said, it'll fill your bucket. They see through all of this, and so many of their friends.
1: Yeah, I think with the COVID, it woke them up.
0: Yeah, I think you're right. Evidently. Okay, Link, I'm just checking to make sure I don't have any actual texts. No, we're good. Okay, first hour we started with the Trump's trip to China and Jesse talking all about this, but we had one more clip.
1: Yeah, we've got one more clip here where he's talking about, before this clip, he was talking about Elon Musk and all the businessmen Trump brought with him into
0: Apple,
1: China.
0: Apple, NVIDIA.
1: And it must have worked because China ordered 200 Boeing jets.
2: The Chinese are also buying more soybeans and energy. And by the way, Trump and Xi talked about Iran. We'll cover that in the next block. And while we're at it, how about some big, beautiful Boeings?
3: What does he want from the U.S.?
4: A lot of things. We talked about a lot of things. Too many things to discuss, but a lot of things. We had a very good meeting, but we want things from them. One thing he agreed to today, he's going to order 200 jets. That's a big thing, Boeings.
3: Boeing.
1: Wow.
4: 200 big ones.
0: Oh.
4: That's a lot of jobs. That's a lot. Mm-hmm. Boeing wanted 150, he got 200. I think it was a commitment. I mean, you know, sort of like a statement, but I think it was a commitment.
2: The markets love it. The Dow topped 50,000 today, first time since before the war. And the S&P and NASDAQ surging to fresh record highs. This time, though, Trump has tariffs and domestic supply chains to protect American jobs and factories. Hopefully, this is the last time we get ripped off.
5: We're not trying to constrain China, but their rise cannot come at our expense. Their rise cannot come at our fall. So there's an area where we're just going to have a difference of opinion. But when that plan is in conflict with the national interest of the United States, we need to do what's right for the United States.
2: Xi told the president something very interesting. Quote, the world has come to a new crossroads. Can China and the U.S. overcome the Thucydides trap? Now, he's referring to the war between Athens and Sparta. Athens was the established power, and Sparta was the younger upstart. They ended up fighting a vicious war, with Sparta winning. The Chinese see themselves as an ancient power, and the United States as a young rising one, and want to avoid direct military conflict. That is probably until they think they're more powerful than us, but we'll see. Trump had a different interpretation. Quote, when President Xi very elegantly referred to the United States as perhaps being a declining nation, he was referring to the tremendous damage we suffered during the 4 years of sleepy Joe Biden and the Biden administration. And on that score, he was 100% correct. But now the United States is the hottest nation anywhere in the world, and hopefully our relationship with China will be stronger and better than ever before.
1: That would be great. Hopefully a lot of good commerce and relationships were made out of this. But we'll see, because, you know, it is China. Are we going to trust them to keep their word? I don't know. Trump seemed a little bit tight-lipped on everything, you know, when Hannity was interviewing him. It's like he didn't quite want to give anything up yet, but he was still in China during that interview. So maybe once he gets back to the States here, he'll be a little more opened about what actually happened between the two.
0: They, we're heading back. Actually, here's a couple of clips from the Trumpster. He, when they were heading back on Air Force One, already on the way back, talking about this one's on Taiwan.
6: On Taiwan, he does not want to see a fight for independence because that would be a very strong confrontation.
0: All right. So no independence for Taiwan on the China-Iran oil.
6: Well, we talked about that, and I'm going to make a decision over the next few days. We did talk about that.
0: All right, they talked about that, the Boeing jets.
6: President Xi's an incredible guy, got along, made a lot of great trade deals, including over 200 planes for Boeing with a promise of 750 planes, which will be by far the largest order ever if they do a good job with the 200, which I'm sure they will.
0: Man, that, I just did the search on that, too. What does 200 planes cost you?
1: Yeah.
0: It'll be in the tens of billions of dollars for Boeing.
1: Wow.
0: They did 300 aircraft in 2017. That deal was over $37 billion. Potential for this one, more for 200 plane. The big jet, it's a big jet deal.
1: That'll create a lot of jobs. That's a good thing.
0: At Boeing, which is in Seattle, on the talking about the war.
6: I looked at it, and if I don't like the first sentence, I just throw it away. It's the first sentence. An unacceptable sentence. They have fully agreed no nuclear, and if they have any nuclear of any form, I don't read the rest of them.
1: An unacceptable sentence. I just throw it away.
0: Yeah, no.
1: Gonna waste my time.
0: How about no?
1: I like it.
0: And finally, on the soybean deal.
6: The farmers are going to be very happy. They're going to be buying billions of dollars of soybeans.
0: Mm-hmm.
1: Billions of dollars. Hopefully, listen, it pans out.
0: China's all about the money. China's all about the money. I really like the comparison about the Sparta battle, you know, back in the uprising power, the ancient power, China, obviously.
1: Well, they need us forever to buy their stuff.
0: That's it. They're all about that. They steal technology and stuff so they can turn around, make it themselves, and sell it
1: cheaper. Make it cheaper.
0: They can make it cheaper. That's the thing about NAFTA. Remember North American Free Trade Agreement?
1: That was a Clinton thing, wasn't it?
0: Oh, yeah. Yeah. Worst deal ever. Yeah. Free trade. It'll be great. Everybody will sing Kumbaya. We'll have a bonfire. Yeah.
1: I wonder how much money they got in kickbacks for that, for the Clinton Foundation.
0: And again, you can build things, call it widgets or snowmobile engines or guitars or whatever. You can do it cheaper in Mexico. The day labor, the hourly labor, is next to nothing compared to unionized labor in the States. And what did that do? You want to know where the manufacturing went and who was responsible for it all leaving? Bill Clinton.
1: That's what I thought.
0: And the people that wrote up NAFTA. How many times have I talked about Great Plains Plastic Molding in Fargo, North Dakota, having to close down because Polaris said, no, we're going to get it all made in Mexico, man. Sorry.
1: Yeah.
0: 9 employees. The next day, 9 people.
1: Hard to blame them, though, if it's cheaper.
0: You couldn't.
1: Yeah.
0: Yep. We can do it cheaper. There you go. Text 701-271-1100. Let me just check quick here. Morning, guys. I recall someone from China had said, the virus came from a soldier from here, and I did read about a service member in 2014 were given a series of COVID jabs, real or not, you decide.
1: They were trying to throw everything at the wall and see what stuck.
0: Trust them for what they say. How did Trump get the nickname Taco? Okay. Airbus is holding an A390 in the wings, waiting for airlines to be ready to buy an A380 replacement. It is more fuel efficient, increases cabin pressure to relieve jet lag, and will have more of the uppercase class seats that are still selling and profitable. Boeing needs to have a competitor for that aircraft instead of just the A340 and smaller. Boy, those A380s are huge.
1: Competition is always good in the businesses. Yeah.
0: Have you guys seen the A380? Four engines. It's got two stories on it. It's not just like the front part of a 747. The whole plane has two levels of it. It's massive. Search A380 and look at that thing.
1: I've never been on a plane with two levels before.
0: Oh, yeah, I haven't either.
1: Mm-mm.
0: It's amazing. It's a flying hotel. The attachment, here's a Newsmax on CIA raid on Tulsi's office. Okay.
1: Yeah.
0: Got a link for
1: that. We talked about that one yesterday.
0: Got it. 7:25, Dino's here with a good-looking weekend. Did you get a tea time for tomorrow?
1: Tomorrow's nice.
7: Yeah. Yep, we sure did. We sure did down at Pebble Lake, I believe we're playing.
0: Oh, nice.
7: Tomorrow. Never played
0: Fergus.
7: Yeah, never played there before. So
0: it's a nice track.
7: Is it good? Good.
0: Yeah.
7: Looking forward to it. And the weather is going to be beautiful.
0: Graduation tomorrow. NDSU graduation, I know for sure, tomorrow.
7: Yep. Yeah, and weather's going to be perfect. Perfect for graduation. Now, we've got some hazy sunshine out there today, and it's going to be another windy one, a little blowing dust and dirt out there. Not as windy as yesterday, but still windy with west winds 25 to 40 and gusty. Highs right around 80 today, then clear skies, lighter winds tonight, west at 10 to 15, 47 for a low. Sunshine tomorrow, a northwest wind about 5 to 15, 76 tomorrow. Beautiful.
1: 5 to 15, that'll be welcomed.
7: Yeah, and then Sunday, rain overspreads the area in the morning and lasts all day long, mid-60s, and then on and off showers all day Monday, upper 50s. A leftover shower early Tuesday with highs only in the low 50s. Yikes. And then Wednesday morning, we could have a little patchy frost with temperatures dipping down into the mid-30s. And then we warm up next week. By the end of the week, we're back up into the 70s. So a brief cool down with rain early in the week. And then we warm back up into the 70s right now.
1: So next weekend will be good.
7: Next weekend still looks like 70s to near 80. And a slight chance for a storm over the weekend, but again, we'll see how that pans out. But definitely warmer weather coming our way.
1: And less wind.
7: For Memorial Day. Yes, yes.
0: That's I can't believe Memorial Day is already next weekend.
7: Can you believe it already, right?
0: Man, yeah. Mm. Memorial Day is a week from Monday. And we've got to always remember the reason for that day. Not really a celebrating day, but we got to always remember. 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We say, have a bank and a banker. Ditch the app and a chat with somebody somewhere about your money. You kidding? No. Big game, James. Tonight's the night. We see if the Timberwolves keep playing or... start figuring out next season.
8: It's game six of the Western Conference semifinal. Wolves, Spurs in Minneapolis, the Target Center. 8:30, late tip-off on Prime Video. The Spurs, the 3-2 series lead. Win, and you're back in San Antonio for a winner-take-all game seven. If you lose, you're just looking for your next island adventure and booking a ticket to some warm tropical island for your first vacation of the offseason. For the PGA Tour, the PGA Championship from Newton Square, Pennsylvania, CBS, ESPN, Paramount Plus is where all the different coverage is happening this weekend. Low 50s right now, cloudy. You know, you have the breeze in the teens right now out of the northwest, so a little bit breezier than yesterday, but the course is drier than yesterday as well. Currently a six-way tie for first on top of the leaderboard, including Scottie Scheffler, who tees off in about 10 or so minutes. For Tom Hoagie, he's tied for 66th at 2 over par. He tees off closer to 11:40 a.m. He was 1 under through the first handful of holes, and then some of the precipitation, the wet conditions, and the way that the course was just kind of being nasty yesterday resulted in him going 2 over par on that opening round. Better overall dryness today. Hopefully that'll help Tom Hoagie make the cut line here for this weekend. On the diamond last night, the Fargo-Moorhead Redhawks got an 11-inning season-opening victory against the Railroaders in Cleburne, 4-3. Kyle Krieger gave up one run over 7 innings and a no decision. Three other pitchers would toss multiple outs in that victory. Four players drive in a run. The Redhawks improve to 20-11 on opening day all time. They now have won 5 consecutive opening day games. Nice. Dating back to 2022. Game 2 of the 7-game set is at 7:06 tonight from Cleburne. For the Minnesota Twins, a 9-1 rubber match victory over the Miami Marlins yesterday afternoon. They now set up a weekend date with a border battle against the Milwaukee Brewers at Target Field beginning tonight at 6:10. On Twins TV, Joe Ryan on the mound for Minnesota. And on the collegiate baseball diamond, North Dakota State split a doubleheader at St. Thomas yesterday. A 5-1 game 1 win, a 16-6 7-inning game 2 loss. The Bison will play at St. Thomas today at 3 o'clock, Saturday at 1 before the Summit League tournament begins next Wednesday. For the Gophers, they dropped a matchup to Nebraska 12-7 yesterday. They play and host Nebraska tonight at 6, Saturday at 1 before the Big Ten tournament begins in Omaha on Tuesday evening.
0: There you go. All right, I like the Viking schedule, too. Open with Green Bay. Let's
8: Should
0: go.
8: Be a ton of fun.
0: Just saying. Let's get a business report, some headlines in here. We'll roll some TiVo.
9: I'm Stuart Varney, and this is the Fox Business Report.
10: Shares of startup chip maker Cerebras jumped 68% yesterday, its first day of trading. It was priced at $185 a share and closed at $311. The Wall Street Journal says NVIDIA dominates the market for artificial intelligence chips, but the strong launch is a sign investors are betting Cerebras can carve out a piece of that market. The NASDAQ NASDAQ and S&P closed at records yesterday, and the Dow was back over 50,000, though this morning stock futures are losing ground and crude oil prices are higher. Brent crude has topped $109 a barrel, West Texas Intermediate at $104. Fashion brand Salvatore Ferragamo shares are losing ground after it reported sales declined in the recent quarter. That's your Fox Business Report. I'm Jenny Cosola. Invested in you.
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13: During a Fargo City Commission debate on WDAY Radio and The Flag, candidates share their thoughts on a Fargo Cass Public Health's needle exchange program. Liquor Control Board member Scott Brecky says getting rid of it would be the first thing he'd tackle if elected.
14: Over the last 4 years, our drug tickets and numbers of people that we're holding accountable for drug use is almost flat. We are at a 40% increase in drug overdoses and Narcan uses.
13: Salesman Jerry Schaefer doesn't approve of the program.
15: It's one of those things that sounds really great in theory and for it to be a great idea, but in reality, it's just not doing that. 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
13: You can watch the debate on our station's YouTube channels. One Earth Nation releasing an executive summary for its proposed casino and convention center near Moorhead. Project expected to cost nearly $177 million, with a casino having 950 gaming machines and 10 tabletop games. There would be a 200-room hotel with a 15,000-square-foot ballroom, meeting spaces, dining options, bars, and a gift shop requiring nearly 700 jobs. Study says the casino would bring in 1.1 million visitors a year. From the Flag Family Newsroom, I'm Jim Miller.
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0: Welcome to the Friday edition of Need to Know Morning Show. The weekend here. Got a couple of texts we got to get to. Kevin and Alex. Weekend plans. Boy, the lakes are a buzzing.
1: Oh, I'm sure. People
0: just
1: getting ready.
0: Everybody getting, man, the boats and the lifts are running around. All the lift guys. You see those big lift barges they all use? And I'll give them another shout out. They are all hiring. If you're just, maybe you're graduating from NDSU today and you want to make some quick money. $28 an hour, I saw at TS Dock and Lift.
1: Can't go wrong with that one.
0: And
1: wow.
0: I do believe you can get paid the same day. But they get a bonus if you commit to and show up for more, you know, for more days.
1: Nice.
0: And you're putting docks in. I mean, and they have wetsuits. They have all this stuff. You don't
1: so you
0: need
1: won't
0: to worry
1: freeze,
0: about
1: yeah.
0: Yeah, exactly.
1: Well, good news, bad news with the weather. The good news is going to be 80 today. Bad news, lots of wind again today. But not quite as windy as yesterday. We're at 54 right now. Saturday, pick day of the weekend, so you'll be able to get something there, enjoy it, or you know, go to the golf course, whatever you want to do. 76 and sunny on Saturday. Wind only gusting to 15. Sunday, 100% chance of rain. It's going to be a washout. A lot cooler. 62 for the high there. Back to work Monday. Dean's got us down for a 70% chance of rain and 57. So, enjoy Saturday.
0: I am so excited. I got the 8 main clubs in my bag re-gripped.
1: Mm-hmm.
0: You know, new grips, and they have these jumbo grips now. So they, you know, and
1: better grip, easier to hold on to.
0: Yeah, they're bigger. They're not crazy bigger, but they're noticeably bigger. And I was tried out when I was on vacay. I tried my brother-in-law's. Like, have you discovered jumbo grips yet? I'm like, what? No. What is this? And they're bigger.
1: I must have them.
0: And it was just a game changer for when your hands get a little older. And I was like, yeah, I'm doing. But I ended up doing the YouTube deal and did it myself. I think I did a pretty good job. I've seen clubs re-gripped before in my, you know, heavy golfing days, but been trying to get back into it a little bit because the young son is really getting into it. So I'm like, well, okay, better figure out how to play again. There we go. Okay, 7:39. We got a little TiVo teed up here. Let's see here. Another thing about a link. Thank you for that. There's a bit of a long one here. More reasons to vote this November and even in the primaries. I read that gun law they tried to pass yesterday, and it was scary.
1: Wow.
0: That it was basically tied. Yeah. If you read further down...

0: Who's doing the killing?
1: Let's not defund police. Let's make sure they find the criminals. How about
0: That'd be good, because I can tell you where all the numbers are. Why has the AutoPen story been silenced? Angers me, says the texter. I don't know. Again, it's what we know versus what we can prove, probably. But
1: I don't know if they're looking into
0: handcuffs on Fauci ever. The link is a podcast covering Joe Kent whistleblowing. He was told to stand on the investigation of Charlie Kirk's murder. Okay, thank you for that. See here. There's a shot of Trump and Xi walking down the line in front of the military in China, and they put a Trump 2028 hat on Xi. Liberal heads are exploding as we speak.
1: Oh, yeah. They get worked up.
0: All right. We love them. 701-271-1100. I do got to tell you, we are brought to you by the team at Zeus. If you are getting a project on the weekend, the weather's going to be good. If you need a last-minute tool of anything, I mean, what do you need to get the project done? 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Great people. Uncle Kev's got to get a tamper. I think that might be my Memorial Day project. Got a wood, or not a, a dirt floor thing that we got to level out. And a tamper is like a packer. Like it packs it down. Yep, there you go. Okay, so Zeus, give him a ring. All right, it's TiVo time.
1: All right, Laura says the Trump haters were wrong again.
2: Trump in Beijing. That is the focus of tonight's angle.
0: The angle.
2: If the 2 days that President Trump and his team have spent so far in China demonstrate one thing, it's that the experts and the committed Trump haters were wrong once again. Now, it was headline after headline screaming of America's vulnerability going into this summit. From Al Jazeera, why Beijing may have the advantage, to Reuters saying how Trump's hand weakened ahead of the Xi summit, and to my favorite from the New York Slimes, Xi is planning for China's final victory lap over the United States. Come on. All right, the same people who praised Obama's deft diplomacy for 8 years as China got stronger were confident that Trump's visit would be a disaster.
3: By choosing to launch this war on Iran, Trump's put himself in a weaker position.
4: Our country is not in a strong position at the moment going into these negotiations. That is speaking the truth.
5: Superpower rival bogged down in the Middle East. China feels that it has the upper hand.
2: Okay, Jim.
0: Okay.
2: The upper hand. Mm-hmm. Yeah. How silly, how unserious these people are. If that were true, President Trump would be putting the tariffs on the table. If China really had the upper hand, meaning he would at some point offer to roll them back. There is no sign as of now that that is happening. Thank God. And that's a huge power move. It's a sign of true America first strength. The fact of the matter is, for more than two decades, the U.S. helped turn China into the economic powerhouse it is today. Weak trade policy allowed the CCP to help the nation dominate in manufacturing. U.S. corporations, they were incentivized to outsource millions of jobs. Washington was asleep at the switch as China stole critical intellectual property. All the while, misguided foreign policy in Iraq and the Middle East took our focus off the growing China threat.
1: But why are the Democrats always rooting against Trump and for foreign governments and the bad guys in every situation? I mean, look at ICE and how they were rooting for the illegals all the time. It just doesn't end with them.
0: If I say an old saying and I say, keep your friends close and your what?
1: Enemies?
0: Closer. Keep your friends close, keep your enemies closer. And I don't know that China's the enemy or our enemy. I like the idea, and I think Trump is transcending all of that takeover, blah, blah, with stepping right into the den and saying, well, here's the, you need us. We need you right now.
1: Yep. Let's try and be friends here.

0: Let's all get rich here. Come on.
1: We're on to your spying. We're on to that. Let's just put that all aside. Stop doing that.
0: So knock that off.
1: Let's make some money.
0: Right. And that's exactly what he's doing.
1: That's what they want.
0: Yes.
1: And when you bring Musk and Apple and Nvidia, those guys.
0: Yeah, that says let's make money, doesn't it?
1: Those are the people that China makes all of their stuff for.
0: That's who they steal stuff from.
1: Tesla. I mean, Boeing, there's Chinese parts and stuff made in China all over all of that. All of that. Done. You're not going to build a Boeing jet with all American parts. No. Mm-mm. It's working that way.
0: Well, Trump took this little China problem seriously.
2: So what happened? Well, China's exports surged. Initially, it was just textiles and shoes, and now it's electronics and drones. Only Donald Trump, though, saw the problem and actually took it seriously.
3: We can't continue to allow China to rape our country, and that's what they're doing. It's the greatest theft in the history of the world.
2: It is the greatest theft the world has ever seen. Tariffs were and are the most potent weapon we have, and no one on Wall Street wanted them. But guess what? Donald Trump didn't care.
3: The only way you're going to get along well with China is you have to deal from a position of strength. We have tremendous strength because of tariffs. We have tremendous strength because of what I've done.
2: Yeah, digging ourselves out of our dependence on China for magnets, rare earths, it's going to take some time. And Trump is taking that seriously as well. Obviously, we followed all the initiatives in that regard. But again, it's not going to happen overnight. So continuing to talk to China while we continue to rebuild our economy, our manufacturing base. Look, this is not the wrong call. And most of this summit seems like kind of a friendly stabilization effort. Trump and Xi already have another meeting set in September at the White House. Plus, the administration is working on getting more investments.
4: We're going to talk about forming a board of trade for the bilateral trade between the U.S. and China. And we're going to talk about a board of investment that will be responsible for investment in non-sensitive areas.
2: Now, this has been batted around for some time. It's not that new, but it's not a bad thing. There are some other Chinese pledges we were talking about with Ducey that sound good as well. Although, with everybody, especially the Chinese, the devil is in the follow through.
0: Yeah.
2: Again, on those 200 Boeing jets,
0: okay,
2: it was expected to be 500.
0: Okay, Trump, it seems like he doesn't care about politics. The left wants to make everything about politics, and Trump just wants to put America first. Every idea he has, they're against it. No, no, no. They don't think about what's best for the country they represent.
1: Well, I'll just say again, he's the bull and he's in their China shop. He's tipping over the apple cart here in a lot of ways.
0: Ending the kickbacks, yep.
1: Yes, one way or another, yeah.
0: Draining the swamp.
1: Yeah, well, so that, I mean, you'd hate him too if that was your grift.
0: Yeah, right. Well, China needs us more than we need them.
2: Again, on those 200 Boeing jets, it was expected to be 500. On the beef export licenses, this is really important to our beef, our slaughterhouses. China promised to grant 600 export licenses, but already 400 are in limbo. So the outcome of the summit was basically what Besant and Jamieson Greer had been signaling for weeks. The U.S. is willing to talk to China. We want to stabilize the relationship with handshakes. We're going to give them enough respect. We're going to invite them to talk to our top CEOs, bring them all to the table as well. But we do not need China as much as they need us. They need our market because, remember, they are an export economy.
1: Bingo. Mm-hmm.
2: And look, nobody is taking this away from China. Of course, because we help them, China's economic progress is astounding.
1: That's why I said, why would China be the one blowing us up? We buy all their stuff.
0: Exactly.
1: Just saying.
2: But its long-term challenges are very real. Meanwhile, the U.S., it's booming. Look at where the stock market ended up today, and you see which country is coming out of this summit looking stronger. This is where the world wants to invest. Now, when Trump was elected, the Dow was around 19,000. It's now over 50,000. Of course, I could have done without Trump talking about what a great leader she is. We'll get into that a little bit later. She is a murderous dictator. His country unleashed COVID on the world and lied about it. But negotiating and strategizing, look, this is Trump's forte. It's not mine. I don't think Trump trusts Xi more than any of us do. So if Trump had gone over there and insulted China, all the people criticizing him now would be taking China's side.
0: Yeah, of course. I mean, he wants to be nice. Yeah. He wants to make friends. Yep. And maybe they're not quite friends yet, but maybe they could be.
1: Yeah.
0: I mean, he gets along with Putin, too. There's a reason.
1: Last point, though, whatever Trump does, they're just going to go the opposite, whatever it is.
0: That's about it, isn't it?
1: He hates it, we love it. He loves it, we hate it.
0: Yeah, every time. It's like a teenage kid, you know? The Dems have never stood up to China.
2: Nevertheless, real questions linger. On the NVIDIA sale of advanced chips to 10 Chinese companies, for instance, if America emerges from this more vulnerable, then Trump, the Republicans, will pay a huge political price for that. Of course, Democrats, look, they've never been great on China, but they're pretending they're good now, but they're already waiting to pounce.
5: I'm concerned that he's got Jensen Huang on this trip with him, the CEO of NVIDIA, because he intends to make a chips for beans deal where we will license even more advanced AI chips in exchange for a temporary benefit.
2: But what did a Democrat president do more than Trump did to stand up for U.S. manufacturers? And not just the ag community, by the way. But no one has done more than Trump. What have Democrats done to stand up to China's abuses on intellectual property, on their spying in the United States? No one has done as much as Trump. So the truth is, his policies have given us more leverage over China than we've ever had. Think about if Kamala had won. She wouldn't even need a summit to raise a glass. Certainly champagne, that would have been uncorked on election night. It would have been a nonstop celebration of the end of America. But as of now, because of Trump, we have a real opportunity to grind China down. So let them put on all their parades. Let them trot out all their creepy children, rehearse little communists jumping up and down.
1: Yeah.
2: None of it matters.
1: Okay.
2: For once, time is on our side, not theirs. And that's the angle.
1: I like it.
0: And that's the angle. Yeah, I mean, she's spot on with that. Yeah, but, you know, Trump has to be nice to him. He can't call him a murderous dictator or any of that. So, I mean, he's got to go in there and be a gentleman.
1: Keep your friends close and your enemies closer.
0: Exactly.
1: There's nothing about China that's, I don't like the way it is right now. I don't like the way it's been. I don't like that we have so many of our things outsourced there. But it's not going to get fixed overnight, like Laura said, kind of a chisel down, you know? And who else has ever done that?
0: Right.
1: I mean, yeah. Oh, let's bring the biggest CEOs on the planet with us.
0: Genius.
1: Okay.
0: Genius.
1: Yeah. Quick break. 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
9: Yeah, forecast 82, 84 yesterday, okay. But you really couldn't enjoy it. It was
0: not so much.
9: Not so much.
0: Wowzer.
9: Now today, we're going to be it's going to be another warm one. Winds are still going to be strong, but not as strong as yesterday. We're looking at winds out of the west today, 25 to 40 and gusting up to 45 or so, where we had wind gusts to 60 yesterday.
0: It was 60?
9: It hit 60 wind gusts yesterday here, yeah. So windy, but not quite as windy. Could have a wind gust close to 50 today. 80 for a high, that's your 3-degree guarantee.
0: What's the difference? 50,
9: I know,
0: 60. 50,
9: 60, right, exactly. 47 tonight, and then tomorrow, pick day of the weekend, 76, sunshine, northwest wind, 5 to 15. Rain comes into the area Sunday, Monday, and into early Tuesday with much cooler weather. Only 60s on Sunday, and then 50s Monday and Tuesday. A little cooler.
0: Yeah, it is.
9: Yeah, by the end of next week, like I said, we warm back up into the 70s. So again, today's 3-degree guarantee, the big 8-0.
1: You know the problem with that? You got the wind and it's cranking out of the northwest and it blows all the crap to the one side of the street. And then you turn the wind around from the southeast and blows it all back to the other side of the road.
9: Gotta love Mother Nature.
1: It's a good man. We have got to clean up the litter too. We have got a lot of look at 94 and 29.
0: Just blow it all into a big garbage bag. Just set one up and just tire off.
1: Get that cleaned up. Thanks, buddy. All right, what's going on in Weirdville?
0: Well, if you are a Big Bang Theory fan, you might find this interesting. There is a spinoff that's going to be at HBO Max on July 23rd. It's 10 episodes of Stuart Fails to Save the Universe.
1: Okay.
0: Stuart. Yeah. He wasn't really one of my favorites, so I don't know.
1: Yeah, I don't know either.
0: He didn't have a whole lot of personality, but, you know, with the right cast.
1: Maybe.
0: Stephen Colbert says that right after his final show on Thursday, he's got to clear his junk out. He said he was told he had one day to get everything out of his office, and so he said he already packed it up.
1: Really? And he's done, huh?
0: He's done.
1: What did he? Is he?
0: His contract ran out. Remember, and they're not renewing it. Well. Yeah.
1: All right. Yeah. That's what happens.
0: TDS. No one's watching it.
1: It has to do with Trump, though. You got him fired.
0: Yeah. Okay.
1: Trump got him fired, I bet.
0: Well, CBS's season 28 of Big Brother premieres July 9th. 28 seasons. Wowzer. And Eric Clapton doesn't put up with any guff anymore. When he was performing in Madrid, someone threw a vinyl record sleeve from the audience and he said, concert's over. He was done playing. So he quit playing.
1: Good for him.
0: Like, I'm not doing this. He got paid. You know, they were acting up. 81 years old, Eric Clapton.
1: Don't go throwing things at Clapton when he's playing.
0: Yeah, it's just leave Grandpa alone when he's up there, okay?
1: What's wrong with you? I'm sure somebody wanted an autograph, you know, and flung the thing
0: could
1: at him.
0: Could be. Wow. And those are my headlines, entertaining or not. You decide.
1: Way to ruin it for everybody.
0: Yeah, that's exactly it.
1: All right. We're going to be chatting with the apparently the ash, the emerald ash thing. This is the time to do injections on that. So the Cars Tree Service gang is going to be checking in here after the top.
0: Yeah, I think Evan's coming in the way it looks.
1: Yeah, there you go. Coming up.
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11: He talks about the talks.
12: I'm Dave Anthony, Fox News. President Trump talked to reporters on Air Force One this morning, hours after leaving China.
13: President Xi's an incredible guy.
12: It's hard to hear that in the White House video, but the president says as he flies back to Washington, they made a lot of trade deals. They also discussed Taiwan, which the U.S. backs militarily, but China considers its territory.
13: The last thing we need right now is a war. That's 9,500 miles away.
12: And they discussed Iran and getting the Strait of Hormuz back open.
13: We control the strait, and they've done no business. Literally, they've done no business in the last 2.5 weeks, which is approximately $500 million a day.
12: And the president says China's leader agrees Iran can't have a nuclear weapon. As for the enriched uranium he's demanding Iran gives up,
13: I want to get it. And they agreed to it, but then they took it back. But they'll agree to it eventually.
12: Democrats remain critical of the president's handling of Iran, though another attempt to pass a war powers resolution to limit military action failed in the House with a tie vote. Democratic Congressman Ro Khanna tells Fox Business they want to
14: make sure that the war ends, because it's literally hurting American farmers, American consumers, price of food, price of gas.
12: Oil prices, they're rising this morning, 3%. Gas is down a penny today, but it has spiked up more than $1.50 during this conflict with Iran. There are still no current positive hantavirus tests for any of the 18 passengers in quarantine in the U.S. in facilities in Georgia and Nebraska after being taken off the cruise ship that had a deadly outbreak. CDC director, or rather Dr. David Fitter, says there are 23 others being monitored for virus symptoms and two other groups across several states.
15: Second, passengers who had already left the ship and had already returned home before the outbreak was identified. And third, people who may have been exposed during travel.
12: America's listening to Fox News.
16: Jumi Fedorchak delivers common sense results for North Dakotans, tirelessly working to support the America First agenda and always keeping North Dakota her top priority. In Congress, Julie is rolling back regulations to unleash North Dakota energy, eliminating subsidies for expensive and unreliable green energy, supporting businesses and families with the largest tax cut in history, strengthening Medicaid, supporting our farmers through crop insurance, risk management tools, and fighting for fair trade deals, securing our border, and passing laws like the Lake and Riley Act and Halt Fentanyl Act to save lives and keep us safe. That's why President Trump says Julie has an incredible record of success, and that Julie Fedorchak has President Trump's complete and total endorsement. Julie Fedorchak, delivering common sense results for North Dakota. Julie has accomplished so much, but there's so much more to do. Julie Fedorchak for Congress.
17: I'm Julie Fedorchak, and I approve this message.
16: Paid for by Fedorchak for ND.
12: Well, Fox News has learned the U.S. government is working up a criminal case against ex-Cuban leader Raul Castro, seeking an indictment over the shooting down of humanitarian aid planes 30 years ago. This after the CIA director went to Cuba.
18: Director John Ratcliffe met with Cuban officials, including Fidel Castro's grandnephew, Raul Rodriguez Castro, to deliver President Trump's message that the U.S. is prepared to seriously engage on economic and security issues, but only if Cuba makes fundamental changes. Havana confirmed the visit and said it presented evidence it poses no threat to U.S. national security. Ratcliffe is the highest-ranking U.S. official to visit Cuba since the Trump administration began pressuring the communist regime. Carmen Roberts, Fox News.
12: President Trump's called Cuba a failed country, and his tariff threat has cut off fuel shipments to Cuba, leading to worsening shortages. A woman's under arrest in Texas, facing charges of harboring illegal migrants. Days after six people were found dead in a hot train boxcar, a seventh found dead on the tracks.
19: Those responsible for trafficking and placing human beings in such dangerous and inhumane conditions must be held accountable.
12: Laredo Mayor Victor Trevino, there were Mexican and Honduran nationals in the train. They likely died of heat stroke. A sell-off is brewing at the stock market. Dow futures down more than 400 points before the opening bell. Same for the NASDAQ, which closed yesterday at a record high. Scottie Scheffler has just teed off his second round at the PGA Championship. He won it last year and is tied for the lead after round one with six other golfers. In the NHL playoffs, Vegas advances.
20: Mitch Marner, who's in, and he stuffs it home! Mitchell Marner!
12: He scored the first goal, then set up the second that ended up the game winner in the Golden Knights' 5-1 win over the Anaheim Ducks on TNT, sending Vegas to the Western Conference Final. Montreal beat Buffalo 6-3 to go up 3-2. I'm Dave Anthony. This is Fox News.
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21: House passes a bill allowing year-round fuel sales of E15, also known as unleaded 88, which is gas with 15% ethanol. Congresswoman Julie Fedorchuk of North Dakota and Michelle Fischbach of Minnesota say if the Senate passes the bill, it'll be a win for farmers and consumers.
22: This is the top priority for farmers in my state and across our nation. 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
21: The North Dakota Farmers Union expects the increase in ethanol demand could require nearly 2.5 billion bushels of corn each year. The Minnesota Lynx have a new free streaming home, but not everyone in our area has access to it. A parent media company, the owners of the app Victory Plus, tell Flag Family News games are only available in select zip codes in the local streaming territory of Minnesota, the Dakotas, Wisconsin, and Iowa, defined by WNBA broadcast rights. Lynx games this season also shown nationally on several broadcasters, including Prime Video, CBS, NBC, and ABC. North Dakota seeing a huge drop in traffic deaths, the lowest seen in nearly 30 years. Police across the state recording 85 traffic deaths last year. From the Flag Family Newsroom, I'm Jim Miller.
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24: Did tumbleweeds first appear in the U.S. in South Dakota? Why, yes. The common tumbleweed, a frequent symbol of the Old West and a bane of farmers and ranchers' existence, was actually first discovered in South Dakota in 1873. It originated in Europe and Central Asia. Tumbleweeds, also known as Russian thistle, first appeared in North America in Bonham County, South Dakota, after its seeds were mixed in with flaxseed and inadvertently planted. Tumbleweed thrives in loose soil that has been plowed for other crops, and as farmers in the late 1880s cleared land, the thistle literally and figuratively blooming.
10: That's today's Focus on the Field with Bridget Riedel, your ag industry expert. 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
1: Hey, happy Friday. You told that Clapton story before the break. Apparently, Alex is talking about the Weirdville update. Somebody at a concert threw an album cover at Clapton. He's 81 years old. And like a frisbee, probably frisbeed it at him or like to him to sign it, and it hit him.
0: Yep.
1: And he said, nope, I'm done.
0: I'm done. Not done. Concert's over.
1: Here's a Uncle Kev pro concert goer tip. If you get great seats like that and you want to make that, it never works to throw something at the artist.
0: No.
1: That could possibly hurt them or in any way.
0: They don't appreciate that.
1: Now, Sammy Hagar used to love to have people throw bed sheets up there all signed with signs and stuff and hats and things, and he'd grab them and put them on and wear them and stuff. But, you know, you throw a beer can or something like that Frisbee caliber.
0: Well, did that happen out at WeFest too? Kelsey Ballerini or somebody? Somebody threw something at her.
1: They'll be done.
0: Yeah.
1: I told you that Joan Jett story. We waited 2.5-3 hours, and she shows up. Somebody throws a beer on the stage, and song and a half later, she was gone. Bye.
0: You need somebody up there ahead of time explaining the rules.
1: Yeah, calm down now. Mm-hmm. Don't do that.
0: Here's what
1: we
0: you
1: got
0: can
1: an
0: do.
1: 80-degreer coming on the 3-degree guarantee.
0: Well, that's the good news. The bad news, though, that wind's going to be whipping up to 50 today. It was 60 yesterday, but, you know, I was asking Dean, what's the difference, really, between 50 and 60-mile-an-hour winds?
1: Yeah.
0: Miserable. But, yeah, 80. We're at 54 now. Tomorrow, though, definitely pick day of the weekend. Lots of sun and 76. Going to be gorgeous. Sunday, we got that rain moving in, 100% chance of rain and cooling down to 62. Back to work Monday, 57 and a 70% chance of rain. So enjoy Saturday. That's my advice to you. It's going to be gorgeous.
1: I know it's going to be 80, but I still enjoy the hot Moxie Java this time of year.
0: Well, yeah, with the allergies and the dust blowing, it kind of loosens it up, right?
1: It's rocking medicinal. The market. Rocking the market blend this time. Another dark roast that they have. The Colombian, French roast, very dark. The cowboy blend, very dark. We like the low acid. And the thing that is so cool, and we just want you to coffee local because they are local. Spend your money local at West Acres or at the Lights right next to Bell Bank or at your home or office because you join the coffee club. They'll deliver it.
0: How great is that, man?
1: Right there.
0: Can't go wrong on that one.
1: Need 5 pounds of coffee at the office? Yeah, I understand you're making lots of coffee every day. I know Luther, the Luther Ford, Luther GMC, those folks, they go through a lot of coffee.
0: Mm-hmm.
1: Coffee local. 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Click on the coffee club. You'll find out more. And all the spring flavors are out there now, too. So if you're running around, they'll fuel your shopping.
0: Peach vanilla smoothie. How about that? Go. That sounds like spring. Strawberry white chocolate mocha. Oh, yeah. Honey lavender latte, just to name a few.
1: 8:14, so it's that time of year, and main man Quincy from Cars Tree Services, and I sent Alex some pictures, Quince.
0: I showed him.
1: The neighbors went with the best. They had to, and I will take a little bit of credit for that, because you guys have done work at my place, and they liked what you guys did. And well, one thing I saw, and we get with Don Kinsler, and we get with Jill Patry, horticulturists, extension folks, and we wanted to get with you quick just to and we don't talk about trees enough, and every time you're on, people are asking questions about their trees, and I did see a note that made me want to get you up here. The ash treatments, the other, what you do, those trunk injections, you're getting ready to start those right now, correct?
6: Yeah,
1: we're getting... Welcome back, buddy, by the way. How are you?
6: Yeah, doing well. Thanks for having me on again this year. Yeah, with our ash treatments, we're still probably a week and a half, 2 weeks out.
1: Okay.
6: They're kind of having a hard time waking up this year, it seems like. They're a little slow this year, I think, just really the lack
1: of... That's the emerald ash borer thing.
6: Yeah. Really, we need the leaves to be mostly leafed out before we start doing treatments. So
1: okay.
6: Probably waiting another week and a half, 2 weeks before we start doing ash treatments. But yeah, we have a lot of treatments that we have scheduled in the Fargo-Moorhead and surrounding areas. As we know, the emerald ash borer has been confirmed in Moorhead since 2023, and then it was found in downtown Fargo in January of this year. So,
1: what are you looking for? How do you know you have? How do you know your ash tree has it?
6: So, some of the first signs are going to be branch dieback, which just means the very tips of the trees are starting to die from the very, very top down. And then you'll see increased woodpecker activity, because that's good food for the woodpeckers.
1: They love them.
6: Yeah, they do. And then you'll see eventually D-shaped exit holes, because what happens is the adult beetles, they lay their eggs, they feed on the leaves, and then the larva, those are the ones that cause the damage through the tissue of the tree, and then as they're tunneling through the tissue, that is what stops nutrients to be able to uptake through the tree properly. So, and then they emerge out of the tree and start the whole process over again.
0: So what are some other kind of tree diseases and things that people get that are pretty common around here, and what do they look for, you know?
6: Yeah, there's a lot of them, but similar to emerald ash borer, there is also bronze birch borer and two-line chestnut borer. They're all flat-headed borers. We don't have a ton of oaks in the Fargo-Moorhead area, but I'm sure out in Nick Kevin's area they see a little bit more. They're all in the same family. It's called the Agrilis family. All the flat-headed borers, they behave very similarly. In this area, we do see a fair amount of bronze birch borer as well, and we have different treatments to help prevent those. With birch trees, we don't actually do an injection. We do a soil drench, just because birch trees are a little bit more finicky. They don't compartmentalize as well, but emerald ash borer and two-line chestnut borer do very similar treatments for those.
0: So what else do you do besides diagnosing tree problems?
6: We do tree removal, pruning, a lot of different pruning out there. Not the best time right now to do pruning, but structural pruning for younger trees that they need some help. That's something we see people don't do enough of, is structural pruning to just maintain good structural health. I try to eliminate a lot of your maple trees. People don't trim them for the first 10, 15 years and they just become big clumpy messes. Mm-hmm. So really important to do structural pruning to really establish the goal is to establish one strong central leader, and then your scaffold branches from there, and just train it to have a good structure and strength. And
0: you grind down stumps and all that then?
1: Oh,
0: too?
1: Yeah.
6: Yeah, we grind stumps, removals. I mean, we have every kind of equipment we can think of, from bucket trucks to backyard tracked lifts to our Centibogan, which is a big material handler with a grapple saw on it. For larger projects, we'll do crane removals. We have climbers as well, and then all of our array of plant health care stuff as well.
1: Oh, so it's like we go to those lumberjack shows when some of the cars and stuff that they do. That sort of, we had a rental house in Detroit Lakes. This was back when Brad, way back like 25 years ago. And we had this huge, I forget what kind of box elder tree. I think it was in the backyard. The trunk on the thing was probably 3 feet plus around. They had to get the crane over the house to be able to lift the top parts off of it. And I just showed you those pictures. I bet you guys did 8 trees at the neighbor's house. And, geez, you're in and out of there in like 3 hours. It was unbelievable how fast they got it done.
6: Yeah, I mean, we got the equipment and we have a outstanding team too. So,
1: are you hiring too? Still hiring?
6: Yeah, we're always looking for good help, especially this time of year. I mean, we have a great team out there, especially in our Fargo-Moorhead area. Our team's awesome, but yeah, definitely looking for extra help for guys that are not afraid of some hard work and ready to be outside all year.
1: Great company, though.
0: What areas do you have the crews out in then?
6: So we're headquartered in Otter Tail. That's kind of where the company got started. And then we really the entire state of Minnesota we're spread out through.
0: Okay.
6: So we have actual locations in Otter Tail, Fargo, Fergus, Alexandria, Freeport, Cortland down by Mankato, and then Dodge Center by Rochester. And then we also have a Anoka metro area as well. So.
0: You sound really knowledgeable on everything. What do you do for continuing education? I mean, it's like, wow, you just say something and you don't have to look anything up. You just know it.
6: Yeah, well, I'm a certified arborist. And
1: Good team.
6: Didn't all come at once. I mean, I came into this job just thinking it would be a summer job 9 years ago and kind of learned as I went. But I'm a certified arborist. We have certified arborists in most of our locations here. And then part of being a certified arborist is continued education every year, whether that's our in-house training. We do a lot of that, or going to conferences or reading, I mean, just different material. And we're always looking to learn. I mean, that's part of the fun part about my job is it's, with trees, you never know everything. So it's, keep learning and keep growing and going from there.
0: And how long have you been in business then at Cars?
6: We have been in business for 52 years.
0: 52 years.
1: Yeah,
0: okay.
1: 52 years. Yeah. Brad started? Brad started, right?
6: Brad's dad started the company.
1: Yeah,
6: and it started with just a father and his sons out of a pickup and small time thing. And they grew it to what we are today.
1: 20 locations. So it's unbelievable, man. And I've seen every bit of it. It's been amazing to watch. From they're down at Otter Tail, and then you schedule a deal because we've always had issues with trees and the stump grinding. I bet over the years a dozen at least. And it's always, are we cleaning it up or are you cleaning it up? we'll clean it up. Just get them ground down. And whatever you need, these guys will take care of you.
0: Now, what about with all this crazy wind we've had? Are you guys able to go out and do jobs in this wind? Or does it just depend on what it is?
1: Some cleanup on this too, huh?
6: Speaking of stump grinding, that's usually a good days for stump grinding where we don't have any guys up in the air. But yeah, we still work in the high winds. I mean, we just have to be a little bit more strategic. What jobs we have the guys on, we're probably not going to be doing any 120-foot cottonwood removal.
0: Watch your fingers on that.
6: Exactly, yeah.
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6: Sounds good. Thanks, guys.
0: Thanks. Appreciate it.
1: All right. 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Jim Miller News. 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
1: Welcome back. Happy Friday. Got a good-looking weekend. Dino even has a tea time for tomorrow. He's calling for 80 today, which is nice. 826, by the way. Do we have more TiVo coming up?
0: We have more TiVo, yeah. We've got Kevin O'Leary with Sandra Smith talking about all the big-name guys hanging out with Trump in China. What's the deal CEOs. With that? Yeah.
1: The titans of business.
0: That's right.
1: The business titans. And we'll find out tonight if the Wolves will continue their season against San Antonio. They are at home for Game 6 tonight, and the Vikings announced their schedule. Looks pretty basic. We open with Green Bay at a late game. Three preseason games. I really don't want to talk about Vikings yet. Anyway,
0: let's
1: talk about the nice forecast coming in. Summer on the way. Memorial Day weekend still looking good.
13: Still looking good. I do think it's going to be warm, 70s to near 80. We're getting some indications we could have some isolated storms over the weekend, and we'll just see how that pans out
0: for Memorial Day.
13: For the weekend.
0: For the three minutes.
14: Stations.
0: We always do
14: 3 minutes to your next.
0: Who's that guy?
1: I don't know what that is all about. Once in a while, it just does that.
13: But let's enjoy tomorrow. Today's going to be another windy one. Not quite as windy as yesterday, but winds gusting between 40 and 50 out of the west. Highs around 80 today. Down into the 40s tonight, and then tomorrow, pick day of the weekend, 76, sunny, a lighter northwest wind, 5 to 15, and then rain comes into the forecast for Sunday, Monday. Looks like widespread 1-inch rainfall across much of the area.
0: What time's the rain going to come in on Sunday?
13: All day Sunday.
0: Oh, all day.
13: It'll be here by noon at the latest. Okay. So it'll start probably in the morning and last through the evening. Then I think we'll see a break Sunday night, and then the second system comes at us on Monday, bringing us more rain. So cooler weather, too. 50s early next week, but then we warm up into the 70s by the end of next week. And again, latest indications still look like widespread 1-inch rainfall across much of the area. We're getting some indications. All right, some areas could only pick up a third to a half inch. If that does occur, that's going to be the far northern valley, Grand Forks out towards Langdon. Those areas might be in a little dry. Everybody's going to get rain, but they might see a little less out there as they're a little further on the northwest side of the storm. But all in all, most everybody's going to pick up pretty close to an inch of rain.
0: We're going to get like lightning and all that stuff with
13: it,
0: too.
13: We could see a few rumbles of thunder. Okay. Yeah.
1: There was yesterday in Lakes Country.
13: There was, I know. Even some small hail reported as well.
0: Yeah. Oh, I hate that.
1: Texter says, when Dean forecasts 80, is that the degrees or the miles per hour on the wind?
13: Yeah, no kidding. Yeah, no doubt.
0: Probably the wind.
13: Man. Oh, yep. Man. About 40 to 50 today in terms of wind, so still strong, but not as bad as yesterday.
1: Yeah. All right, bud. Appreciate the accuracy. I just like Memorial Day weekends looking good.
13: I know. So. Yeah. Have a good weekend, guys.
1: Yay to that. All right,
0: thanks,
1: man.
0: Thanks, Dean.
1: All right. Need to know morning show on the flag. Let's get a business report in here. We'll get some headlines. We got some more TiVo teed up, too.
0: Kevin O'Leary.
1: Mr. Wonderful.
0: Mr. Wonderful.
1: Mr. Wonderful loves North Dakota, by the way. You know that, right?
0: That's why we're playing him.
1: He loves. Did you see the jacket he had on Gutfeld the other day?
0: I did. And the hat? Yep.
1: Pretty sharp. Yeah. All right. Coming up. Stand by.
12: Fox Business Report.
14: There's an upbeat reading on manufacturing activity for this month. The Federal Reserve's May Empire State Manufacturing Survey says activity grew at the fastest pace in more than 4 years in New York State. The reading topped 19. Economists were expecting a reading of 7. New orders and shipments improved. Employment rose, though prices were at the highest levels in 4 years. President Trump says China has agreed to buy up to 750 planes from Boeing with an initial order of 200. The president revealed details while on Air Force One leaving China. AI chip maker Cerebras far exceeded expectations with yesterday's stock launch. Shares jumped 68% in the first day of trading. That's your Fox Business Report. I'm Jenny Coselda. Invested in you.
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17: A motorcycle rider jailed in Jamestown after fleeing a traffic stop, hitting 115 miles an hour on I-94 before turning and crashing on a gravel road. 30-year-old Austin Peterson of Jamestown checked out at the hospital, then booked into jail. Chase began when a Jamestown police officer tried to stop Peterson in city limits. The department assisted by Stutsman County Sheriff's Office and Stutsman County Drug Task Force and the Highway Patrol. This week brought a blast of humidity and winds across the region. Yesterday morning, a Delta Airlines flight from Minneapolis to Grand Forks landing in Fargo due to winds. A passenger on the flight says the pilot made 2 landing attempts in Grand Forks before diverting to Fargo. A Grand Forks airport official says winds at the airport around 45 miles an hour. The flight eventually made it back to Grand Forks. The wind, humidity, and dry weather over the past week have also increased the potential for starting fires. High school students received a chance yesterday to see if the construction industry might be the right fit for them, or at least they got to play around with some of the real heavy-duty equipment. Yesterday was the annual demo day of the Red River Valley Fairgrounds, the event organized by the North Dakota Construction Leadership Committee, who want to give teens the chance to work with some of the most common machines in the profession. Event organizers say the reactions they see when the students get behind the controls for the first time makes the whole outing worthwhile. From the Flag Family Newsroom, I'm Jim Miller.
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0: Happy Friday. Need to Know Morning Show is on the flag. That's Alex Taylor. I'm Kevin Flynn. We are glad you're here. You know, I just got a text from my my buddy Adam Walker, who's got a very cool little golf tournament happening on June 6th. I'd love to invite you to Frazee, Minnesota. The Frazee Golf Course, we're doing it on a Saturday. It's a nine-hole, a little quick nine-hole tourney. We're going to have a blast. I'll be there. My young son is going to be golfing as well. And it's all to benefit Honor Flight.
1: That's so awesome. Good.
0: And Adam is a main man, sergeant extraordinaire, I believe. Master sergeant? I think he's also the chief of the Frazee Fire Department. The guy's a stud.
1: Very cool.
0: And he's putting this on for the Honor Flight. So make your tee time. Look at this weekend. I mean, tomorrow especially.
1: Well, tomorrow is definitely the pick day. We're at 56 right now, heading up to 80, but it's going to be windy. Whipping up to 50. We've got red flag warnings today for all around a region, wind advisories and air quality alerts. So not a nice day. Tomorrow, on the other hand, gorgeous. Lots of sun, 76. We'll be able to get lots of stuff done in the yard tomorrow. Sunday, it's going to rain. 100% chance of rain and cooler, 62. Monday, 70% chance of rain and 57. So enjoy Saturday. That's going to be the day. But we do need the rain, if nothing else, to tamper down this dust.
0: There you go.
1: Hey, next. This is pretty cool before you get to that. The senators yesterday, they voted to withhold their own pay during government shutdowns. That was the bill I believe Kennedy put forward, and they voted for it. So thank you, John Kennedy. I can't imagine that they would vote to delay their own paychecks, but they actually did, because I suppose when they were out and about, they got complaints from all their constituents that they were getting paid and the TSA isn't and everybody else isn't, but yet they're getting paychecks.
0: Nothing's going to matter if they don't pass that Save America Act. They need to pass that thing.
1: Yeah, Thune needs to do something with
0: that. Whatever you got to do, get that done.
1: Take care of it.
0: Text the 701-271-1100, the Red Wing Shoes and Boots text line. Hey, just so you know, it was reported 4 or 5 years ago that COVID was actually created and made in the Ukraine biolabs and then taken over to Wuhan, China.
1: Not surprised.
0: And released from there. This was done by our deep state government of the CIA, also known as the Democrats and Rhinos. I know that that's a... Okay.
1: Well, and think
0: first of all, I'm as learned on the COVID and all of it as anybody you'll meet. I dug into all of the every story everywhere. When you start really digging into DARPA and the university labs and Fauci and all of it, and then Ukraine had pull a bio. Ukraine was like the bio lab capital. I think that's one of the big reasons Putin doesn't want that going on.
1: Let's not forget about Hunter Biden and all his ties to Ukraine and Burisma and all this stuff. And he's getting all this money from China, too. I mean, there were Biden ties with all of this.
0: Well, and there are really... there's some really nasty bugs on some of our... I think at Fort Benning... If I have to dig up the research and the things I did about it, the DARPA, if you look into what DARPA does, and bio warfare is real. I think COVID was a meek and mild bug compared to the bugs they have. Pray that they never get out.
1: It was a little test. It was a little test for them to see if the sheep would follow.
0: Well, but the other side of that is there are some really, really nasty, you know there are, bugs that, God forbid, they'd ever get out. Does anyone know the difference between Chuck Schumer, John Thune, Mitch McConnell, or Paul Ryan? Me either. Just saying.
1: Yeah.

0: virus.
1: Yeah,
0: now it's the Hantavirus. So get on board.
1: Yeah, get on board with the latest, greatest.
0: The virus of the week.
1: The 987,000th way to die. If the SAVE Act, it's a Save America Act, but was truly going to save America, it would outlaw the Democrat Party, the Demon Crap Party, or label it as a domestic terrorist organization that aids and abets foreign terrorism. You know, we're on to the election grift. We're on to what they did during COVID. We're on to 2020. We're on to a lot of things. I think there's more eyes on this midterm than there's ever been on every ballot box in every state. Why aren't these blue states, why aren't they turning over their voter rolls too?
0: I don't know. The red states are.
1: If there's no problem,
0: there's nothing to see.
1: Let's clean them up.
0: Everything's legit.
1: It's clearly a problem. And then Minnesota actually voted to not even get the dead people off the voter roll.
0: No, heck no.
1: No.
0: There's only a couple of them. We can't be bothered.
1: Just leave them on there. How hard can that be? We have Excel. We have AI. We have people. How hard is that to make sure that we secure the election?
0: But we like dead people voting in Minnesota,
1: I guess.
0: Mm-hmm. They all vote Democrat.
1: The first test, you guys, may have been the SARS and MRSA deal back in 2012.
0: Okay.
1: Well, I'm saying there's nasty bugs in all of these labs, and I just keep praying they don't use them and they don't get out, because they always talk about kill a billion people and never have to fire a shot. Well, you saw just a little bit of that with COVID, kind of nasty, yeah. But think about it. They talk about the Ebola stuff and the iterations of that and what these labs are working on, these super... Gives me goosebumps thinking about the horrors of that. Keep those coming. What do you got for TiVo to wrap up today?
0: Kevin O'Leary tells Sandra Smith Trump hopes to balance the playing field with China.
2: Obviously, business leaders, this is a huge opportunity for them to sit down and what is the second largest economy in the world. What do you see happening here? And do you expect a lot of good to come from this for the United States economy?
3: It's an ongoing narrative. It has been going on since the year 2000 when China entered the WTO. The problem is, and it's been documented so many times, they don't play by the rules. And so these companies who are doing business there are finding all kinds of problems, although they really want access to that massive market. There's no question about that. It's just their IP gets stolen all the time. They can't litigate when they have a dispute. There's no way to resolve it. The Chinese use the American courts to litigate their interests here and in the U.S. and many other things they do here. The TikTok story and now they're doing that again with other proxies. But we don't have the same rights in China. You can't use those courts. And so a lot of this discussion is to try and balance the playing field. And one would hope that could happen, but it never has. And so that's why Trump is using tariffs to trying to squeeze them into submission. We'll see what the next round looks like.
2: I think that's fair. Here's the readout that we got from that bilateral meeting from the White House. President Trump had a good meeting, as they describe it, with President Xi. The two sides discussed ways to enhance economic cooperation between our two countries, including expanding market access for American businesses into China and increasing Chinese investment into our industries. Here's Secretary Bessent making the case this morning in a new interview for China to open up. Listen.
4: There are plenty of things that the Chinese could invest in the U.S., and we're trying to push the same thing in the U.S. President Trump today told Xi Jinping that he wants to open up China, and China should open up.
2: What does that look like to you, Kevin?
3: You really want the big industries, obviously, chip sales, NVIDIA's there. AI is a huge, huge competitive industry now between China and the U.S. because the country with the best AI gets the best medicine, the best education, of course, the best defense. And we're worried about China. They want to beat us in AI, data center issues, all this stuff. Secondly, automotive's huge. China is starting to dump low-cost electrical vehicles all over the world. Access to the U.S. market they would like, that's an issue. And then, of course, commodities, rare earth. There's a plethora, a huge long list of issues between the two countries. And it would work just fine if

0: China would basically play by the rules of the WTO, but they just don't want to and they don't care. They play the long game. They know that presidents come and go every 4 to 8 years, and they don't have to worry about elections over there. Yeah. Once you're the supreme leader, you're there pretty well forever.
1: Yeah, that's how it works in China. Once you're there, you're there. And they figure, okay, we've got a bad president this time or a good one. We'll wait it out and they'll do what they do.
2: It's 2026, though. It's a different day even than it was 10 years ago with the sharing and the flow of information around the world. We know what they do. We know that how they do it. We just can't let this mentality, this America first, you know, this Trump strategies go away. Whoever comes next has got to keep the full court press on.
1: Yeah.
2: We've got to keep it up.
1: If it's got an R behind their name, chances are better that'll happen.
2: No rhinos, no Dems, full on, full frontal. Let's go.
1: Mm-hmm. And, of course, the Dems continue to whine.
3: You mentioned NVIDIA and the CEO as one of the many CEOs that are traveling with President Trump there in China. This is Democrat Senator Chris Coons sharing concerns about that on Capitol Hill today. Listen here.
4: I'm concerned that he's got Jensen Huang on this trip with him, the CEO of NVIDIA, because he intends to make a chips for beans deal where we will license even more advanced AI chips in exchange for a temporary benefit like a purchase of soybeans.
3: You sharing any of those concerns, Kevin?
0: I don't worry about the actual firmware stack. I would want every country to be using American chips so that the programmers there are held at bay by our technology. But that's not really what's going on right now. The Chinese are actually trying to develop this on their own. They are beating us in developing a larger electrical grid in China very, very, very quickly because they don't have any permitting problems. And the other area that people have been talking about directly concerning these chips is they have much more compute power. They're building data centers at a rate that's 4 times ours. We have more data centers, but they're catching up very quickly. Ours are small. They're building the campuses for AI training. And that's what got a lot of senators concerned, because the minute you have the best AI for predictive analysis and control of ordnance and robotics, you become a fierce country in terms of warfare. And we don't want them to get there first. They're doing a lot here. They don't use TikTok anymore, but they're finding American proxies to actually get this big issue all over the country. Every time you try and develop a data center in Maine or in Michigan or Texas or in Utah, for some reason, social media just blows up on you. and really, I've been doing a lot of research on this in the last week. It happened to me on May 8th.
1: Yeah, and China is... looks like they're way ahead of us in robotics. You know, they've got all these robots folding clothes, doing dishes, domestic robots that'll help you out in your home. We're not seeing those here yet.
2: Well, and anybody that thinks that this is any kind of a love fest thing, I'm going to go back to the quote of keep your friends close, but your enemies closer.
1: Exactly.
2: Michael Corleone, Godfather Part 2. But that comes from, goes back to Sun Tzu. And it's basically, and listen to what I'm telling you right here. Again, keep your friends close, your enemy closer, enemies closer. The core idea reflects an ancient military strategy. Keeping a watchful eye on adversaries helps maintain control and eliminates nasty surprises. So, who had the best plan with China so far? I don't know. I'm going with DJT on this one.
1: Yeah, I think so.
2: Yep. Yep, staying close. Looked like a nice dinner they had.
1: Mm-hmm.
2: This little gathering. Wonder how the food was. Probably pretty good.
1: I bet it
2: All
1: was.
2: Right. Quick break. Need to Know Morning Show. We'll wrap it up. Put a fork in this bad boy next.
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2: Oh, man, that Voodoo Ranger's good stuff, too.
1: Oh, here we go. Some stones. Yeah. Thank you, thank you.
2: Yeah, buddy.
1: That'll Happy kick Friday. Off my weekend just right.
2: So the we got some interesting Did You Know stuff here. The number one thing women can't live without is the internet, they say.
1: I was going to say a puppy or four.
2: No, the internet. What would you think that women number two on the list of things that women can't live without?
1: Take chocolate.
10: I was gonna say food, some kind of food.
1: Chocolate. Yeah.
2: Cuddling says here.
1: Oh no! Give me chocolate. See, that's why the puppies are number one.
2: No.
1: And then you got your chocolate.
2: Yeah, we can't cuddle. I'll spontaneously combust.
1: Yeah, there's that. Seriously.
2: It's an overheat factor thing there. But yeah, internet and cuddling, one and two.
1: Yeah, that's wrong.
2: Dina, you're going 80 differ. Today? Depends on the woman, right?
10: Yeah. There you go. No doubt.
2: Going 80 today. 80. But with the wind.
10: Yeah,
2: so
10: it's good.
2: What's
10: it's
2: the wind chill, like 65?
10: Yeah, right. Yeah.
1: Is there a wind chill when it's
10: 80? Man, no, there's not. But it's still not a pleasant 80, so you really can't enjoy it. Especially when you have winds out of the west today gusting over 40. At least they're not going to be up to 60 like they were yesterday. But still, quite windy. We'll have to be dealing with that blowing dust and dirt, too. And then tonight, clear skies, 47, west winds 10 to 15. And pick day of the day is Saturday. Mid-70s, sunny skies, and a northwest breeze 5 to 15. That's a little more
1: that sounds like
10: it.
1: Heaven.
10: I know.
1: Just a breeze.
10: I know. And then Sunday rain overspreads the area. Could even have some thunderstorms mixed in Sunday afternoon with highs in the mid-60s. And then more rain Monday with highs in the 50s. And we'll stay in the 50s on Tuesday before warming it back up by the end of next
1: week. Are we getting wind with that rain then, too? Or?
10: A little bit, but nothing.
1: Not up to 60.
10: No, gosh, no. Nothing like we've had, no. So the only thing I'm concerned about is the far southern valley and into southern lakes country on Sunday could see some stronger storms. We'll keep an eye on that. The Storm Prediction Center does have those areas in a slight risk for severe weather. So if we get that pop-up severe storm, could have some strong winds with that on Sunday. But other than that, it looks like a just general widespread rain event, which is great, great news for us.
1: Yeah. Especially if we get more wind storms.
10: Yeah, no doubt. Yeah, and it's not just our area. It's the entire state into South Dakota and Minnesota. So the whole northern plains going to be affected by two storms, one Sunday, one Monday. That's for our farmers.
1: Oh,
10: fantastic.
1: Yeah. Well, they can't be happy with all this topsoil blowing around.
10: No, no doubt.
1: Not good.
10: No doubt.
2: Yeah, living on a dirt road. Close the windows.
1: Oh, I think that's a country song, Kev. Living on a dirt road.
2: Close the windows, yeah. Thanks, buddy. Hey, remember when Gene Hackman's wife died of hantavirus last year and the media went radio silent about a possible pandemic? I remember, says Adam. Did she die from that?
1: Yes, she did.
2: Yeah.
1: She died first, and then he did because she was the caretaker and nobody took care of him. He had Alzheimer's. China
2: was exposed with buying farmland near Grand Forks military, a spying, maybe espionage. U.S. must ban the sale of land to China. There's a lot more to that story, but we don't have time. Yeah, they do own land, and but that never went through. Not as windy. Find the silver lining and another lake. All right, we got to go. Have a great weekend.
1: Have a good one. We'll see you Monday. Hallstrom's next.
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17: 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The flag. 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
18: He says we can't afford a war more than 9,000 miles away. I'm Dave Anthony, Fox News. That's what President Trump tells reporters about Taiwan while flying back from his trip to China, which considers the island its territory and warns about a potential confrontation. The president was asked, would the U.S. defend Taiwan if invaded?
19: There's only one person that knows that. You know who it is? Me. I'm the only person. That question was asked to me today by President Xi. I said, I don't talk about that.
18: Referencing in what the White House video that talks with China's leader Xi Jinping.
19: On Iran. said it's very interesting. He feels strongly they can't have a nuclear weapon. He said that very strongly. They cannot have a nuclear weapon, and he wants them to open up the strait.
18: And oil prices are rising 2%. And when it comes to Iran, we're getting this audio from the president talking to Fox's Brett Baer before leaving China.
20: Did you underestimate the pain tolerance that Iran has?
21: I didn't underestimate anything. We hit them unbelievably hard.
18: But as Iran keeps halting most shipping in the Strait of Hormuz and the U.S. keeps blockading Iran's ports, the president also told Brett,
21: one thing is happening, amazingly. Ships are floating up to Texas and Louisiana, and they're going to Alaska, and they're loading up with oil like we've never seen before.
18: That interview will air on Fox News Channel at 6 p.m. Eastern. Fox's Mark Meredith reports from the White House.
22: President Trump left China very happy with the way the trip went. He said plenty of nice things about his Chinese counterpart, but now comes the hard part. Will U.S.-China relations become more stable in the months ahead? The president says while he was on the ground in China, he got more of a commitment from the Chinese to buy more American products, from soybeans to Boeing planes.
18: It's up to 24 people dead in Ukraine's capital from a Russian barrage of drones and missiles this week. One flattened an apartment building in Kyiv where there is now a makeshift memorial growing. Dozens of other people were wounded, found injured in the rubble. 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
2: There is a sell-off on Wall Street. The Dow is down 409 points. The NASDAQ is being dragged way down from yesterday's record high, falling 423. The S&P 500 losing 82 points from its all-time high. The price of oil, as you mentioned, is up about 2%. And gas is down a penny this morning. AAA's national average for regular, $4.52 a gallon. That's still $1.50 more than before the Iran conflict. This is a big day at the Fed. A changing of the guard atop the Federal Reserve. Kevin Warsh gets ready to take over as chairman days after his Senate confirmation.
3: Despite pressure from President Trump to leave the chair position, Jay Powell stayed on until his second four-year term ended, and that's today. He said late last month, rather than leave entirely, he'd stay on the Board of Governors because of the Trump administration's initial effort to investigate cost overruns of the Federal Reserve building renovations.
4: My concern is really about the series of legal attacks on the Fed, which threaten our ability to conduct monetary policy without considering political factors.
3: Powell made those remarks even after the U.S. Attorney's Office in D.C. closed the criminal investigation and turned the case over to the Fed's Office of Inspector General. Jessica Rosenthal, Fox News.
2: Some homeowners in Ohio are hoping the state Supreme Court takes their side after their homes were taken.
5: Three homeowners are leading a class action lawsuit against the Cuyahoga County Treasurer's Office after their homes were seized for owing hundreds to a few thousand dollars in property taxes. They argue the county won the titles to their homes that are worth more than the tax debts. That once sold, they received none of the profits, calling the practice of taking surplus equity a violation of the state constitution, including Ohio's excessive fines clause. The battle before the state Supreme Court follows two previous court rulings that sided with Cuyahoga County. Jeff Manasso, Fox News.
2: They're playing round two of the PGA Championship. Five golfers remain tied for the lead. Scottie Scheffler's fallen 2 strokes back. I'm Dave Anthony, Fox News.
6: Mostly sunny but windy for today. We'll have highs close to 80 and winds out of the west at about 20 to 40 and gusty. Overnight tonight, we'll have clear skies, light northwest winds with lows into the mid-40s, and a picture-perfect day for Saturday. Sunny skies, light northwest winds, and highs in the low 70s. Then rain comes into the forecast as we head into Sunday afternoon with highs in the mid-60s, and that rain continues into Monday. From the Flag Skywatch Weather Center, I'm Chief Meteorologist Dean Wysocki.
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11: Show me the money, say the Fargo mayor candidates, and there are clear winners and losers in the fundraising game. It was game on for Fargo City Commission candidates last night who had the memorable lines and who sees the city debt as a problem. And is the game changing for farmers when it comes to life insurance? Ag Director Bridget Riedel talks about a growing trend in farm country coming up here today on the Steve Holmstrom Show. Good morning, my friend. Great to be with you here on a... Well, I can say sunny and beautiful Friday morning right now because it really is, but it's going to get windy again today. Boy, I'm glad we had that day Wednesday. My friends in Watford City tell me that they have had nasty winds this week. We've had bad, but they've had worse. I was talking to Matt Schultz, Midwest Wealth Matt, yesterday, and he said they were supposed to have opening day at Fox Hills yesterday, but they had 70-mile-an-hour winds. Oh, my word. We get wind in the valley, but I don't remember us having 70-mile-an-hour gusts. That's insane. And yeah, pretty tough to play golf in that. So hope everybody in Watford gets a chance to play golf today or tomorrow. I don't know if it's going to be much better out there. They're going to be better today here. Tomorrow looks like it could be a really nice day, though. And then Sunday, at least in the eastern half of the state, it sounds like we're going to get some rain. And I think I heard Dean say we may, in all parts of our listening area, even out in western North Dakota, may get some rain over the weekend. And I know my rancher friends out west would love that. I know that anybody here in town who's got a yard or flowers coming up would love that. Farmers, they'll kind of take it or leave it. You know, farmers, they it's a very, very fine line for them. They would like to get, you know, just a quarter inch overnight every night. And but then once the crop gets in the ground, then about 2 inches of rain. And then so you can't make everybody happy. But the good Lord, I think, is going to try here this week, because we've had some beautiful days. And then we're going to have a little bit of rain here this weekend. A lot of ground to cover on the show today. It's a very newsy Friday. A lot of times you get to this time of year and it kind of feels like the news cycle is saying, yeah, I'm ready for summer Fridays. Well, not today. Not today. So a lot of ground to cover here on the program today for you. I think I'm officially being ignored by Rob Kupek and Howard Klug. I'll have to try those guys. The Williston mayor and the Minnesota senator from Moorhead, who it's been a week now since my request, and I've heard crickets. So I'm going to have to renew those calls, I guess, over the weekend and try to get those guys on, because I know a number of you have asked me, Steve, can you have Howard on to talk about the Williston city budget? And can you have Rob on to talk about why he voted for the semi-automatic firearms ban in Minnesota? So we're trying, friend. We're trying, and we'll get there today. Story of the day today is the campaign finance report that came out in the Fargo mayor's race. And we now know who's got how much money, where it came from. And there are a number of interesting storylines along the way on both sides. So we'll dive into that for you here today. A couple of very interesting comments made last night, the Fargo City Commission debate. We'll dive into that. I think there's a very clear difference in candidates that we're going to dive into here today. We're going to talk about the upcoding and administrative bloat of the healthcare machine in the United States. Dr. Phil and Dr. Oz had a little back and forth about that and how much you are being billed for people just to do clerical work. So we'll talk about that too here on the show today. Bridget Riedel, Ag Director, will be in with us as well. So a lot of ground to cover today on the show. Try to get in calls whenever we can today, 701-271-1100. 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They make buying a car, truck, or SUV easy. All right, let's get to the Morning Wire semi-automatic storylines as we go rapid fire, giving you a rundown of the world around us here on this Friday morning. It is Friday, May 15th, 2026. How about that? We're basically halfway through May already. Yowza. And the Minnesota State High School girls softball tournament was still won by a guy, and hopefully we can change that when state tournament comes around here in about 3 weeks or so. All right, let's get started with the almanac for today. I can tell you that we will gain today 2 minutes and 27 seconds of daylight. Love all of that. Our record high in Fargo, by the way, 94 degrees, set back in 1931. So we've apparently always had the global boiling here. In the markets today, the Dow, S&P 500, NASDAQ, all with big losses early in the trading session today. Nobody seems to know exactly what, but oil is up today. I'll tell you about that in a minute. That's got people a little spooked that this war just might drag on and on and on and on and on. And also some profit taking after a big run-up, especially in tech stocks, maybe leading to some of the selling. The numbers are off the worst of the session, so it's getting a little bit better, but there's a big wave of selling, maybe some automated program selling today too. It'll be interesting to see where we go today. We've had a couple days earlier this week when things looked bad at the start and actually finished up pretty good. So we'll see where this market wants to go today. But yeah, I don't love the oil picture. Up 319 on WTI this morning, 104.36 a barrel. We're almost at that $105 marker. Ugh, as long as we keep that number there, it's going to be really hard for anything to get traction economically here at home, maybe besides some tech stocks that are reporting good earnings, that we're seeing some stock market gains here and there. But a lot of stocks are making all-time lows or 52-week lows too. So it's definitely a selective market out there. So yeah, that might be why we're seeing the sell-off going on today. In the gold market today, we're down $151 an ounce at $4,533. Silver down 10% today at $76.60. Silver has been like a whiplash exercise. Crazy. Silver used to be that sleepy little precious metal that if it went up 5 cents a day, it was big news. Wow. Bitcoin today is acting like silver used to. Unchanged today, about $79,500. AAA says average price of a gallon of regular unleaded gas is $4.52 nationwide. North Dakota, $4.16. Minnesota, $4.41. South Dakota, $4.33. Diesel fuel today, $5.66 a gallon. Yuck, you don't like that, do you, truckers, when the fuel is $5.66? Oh, boy. All right, let's get into the news here today. Stories making headlines. Very quiet day in the war with Iran. Iran's foreign minister said earlier today that his country cannot trust the Americans at all, and they're trying to maintain the shaky ceasefire to give diplomacy a chance. So just a lot of positioning, a lot of talking going on, but not anything really happening. It does not look like the ceasefire or trying to get a deal together is working. We'll see what President Trump's next move is when he returns home from China today. What else can I tell you from the war? That's enough. There just isn't a lot to tell you. Valley News Live reports the North Dakota voters will get to decide this fall about the breakfast and lunch for everybody after a petition drive has officially collected enough signatures to get on the November ballot. You know how I feel about this, but it is going to get on the ballot. Right now, all the polling says it's going to go through. We're going to do our part on this show to do what we can to help you understand we've already solved this problem, and this would be a big waste of money. There's no reason to do this. Michael Howe, the Secretary of State, said, hey, they gave us 57,000 signatures, 49,000 were valid, so it's going to appear on the November 3rd ballot. It would mean that all students in public school get a free breakfast and a free lunch, whether they want it or not. We're going to devote the money to doing it every day. And non-public or private schools and tribal schools would have the option, but not the requirement, to participate. Elsewhere, White Earth Nation has released a financial impact report for its proposed casino and convention center near Moorhead. Clay County's administrator says that the project is expected to cost about $177 million. It will require 391 full-time construction workers. And once built, they're going to need about 600 full-time employees, with the average earning about $55,000 a year. There would also be 102 part-time jobs. They think there will be more than 1 million visitors a year, and about 925,000 will come from outside of Clay County. And a sheriff's deputy was shot in the hand during a roadside struggle yesterday outside the southeast North Dakota town of Cullom. The town, population 360, was under a brief shelter in place at the school, and the school had a lockdown while authorities searched for the suspect. It started out several miles away when a deputy followed a driver. Eventually, there was a physical encounter on the side of the road. The driver took the deputy's gun, shot the agent in the hand, and took off. The driver was arrested about 45 minutes later. And the Minnesota legislative session set to come to an end. Republicans and Democrats alike are saying we got a lot of good things done. The session's expected to wrap up on Monday. They got a budget deal done on things like license tab fees, property tax relief, and critical access hospitals. Story of the day, though, we now have the money report on the Fargo mayor's race. That's next.
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0: Christmas time.
1: Well, I don't know about you, but I've been wondering, how's this mayor's race going to shake out in Fargo? And first thing I go by is, who's bringing the energy? Like, who do I see everywhere all the time? Who's emailing me or sending mailers to my house that's kind of telling me there's a big event going on, you should come to this thing, or here are the candidates that you should get behind? And when it comes to Mojo, I feel like the two candidates I'm seeing the most of are Josh Boshay and Michelle Turnberg. And I talked to a couple people over the last day or so about what they're sensing in the race, and it seems like I'm not the only one who's picking up on that. It feels like, to me, that the sign game is being won by Boshay and Turnberg. Dave Pepcorn has been really good on the billboards, but as far as the number of yard signs I see, it's those two, and it's by a mile. And I've not been to every part of Fargo. I've not been to the far north side, but I've been through downtown a few times, the west side, and then in South Fargo where I live. I drive through a number of different neighborhoods there. And so I was interested to see that the first campaign finance reports have come out on the mayor's race. And Josh Boshay, I'm reading from the Valley News Live story here, has raised more money than everybody else combined. But second place is Michelle Turnberg, and she is significantly ahead of Dave Pepcorn and Denise Kolpak. So Boshay has gotten about $128,000 in donations. He has spent about $80,000 of that. So more than 55% of the donors are from Fargo, 80% from North Dakota. So that's the story going on with Josh. And in second place, there is Michelle Turnberg, and she has had, I think, a pretty good, you know, run of it too, as far as, you know, where she's been at on the fundraising side. But she's not anywhere near where Boshay is on this. And so the forum has kind of the details on the Turnberg side of things there. The story gives a lot of airtime to the Boshay campaign. Don't know if that's intentional, or don't know if that's just the lead story and it takes that much room and space. Michelle Turnberg has reported $44,000 in contributions. So 128 and 44. And then on the kind of finishing out the rest of the story there, Denise Kolpak, $18,000 in donations have come in for her, and Dave Pepcorn, $16,000 in donations have come in from him. So that tells you kind of the story of who has raised how much money. Now, the questions are, where did their money come from? That's an interesting piece of this as well. Are it, you know, little donations, is it big packs or whatever? So Boshay has gotten some money from the PAC side of things. 80% of the donors to Boshay are from North Dakota. More than 80 people and groups donated upwards of $200, and that equaled about $90,000 there. North Dakota law requires candidates to disclose names of donors who give more than $200, but if you're under $200, you don't need to be involved there. The biggest contributor to Boshay was the Next 50 PAC, with a donation of $10,000. And this is a D.C.-based political action committee that's backed candidates across the U.S. Boshay says, I'm proud to have the endorsement of that group. He said, it's definitely a Democratic-based group, but my donors are much more than just Democrats. I have a number of Republicans, business leaders, and community leaders who are seeing it as a nonpartisan race and seeing this as a big piece of the future of Fargo. R.D. Offutt chairwoman Christy Offutt has given $7,500. So that's one of the bigger donations there. And some Democrats in the North Dakota legislature have given some money in there as well. So Michelle's lay of the land there is that her biggest donor was the Badlands PAC. And that is backed by U.S. Senator Kevin Cramer, who gave her $25,000. So more than half of her funding has come from the Cramer PAC. So you've got the top two candidates getting money from politically based groups, even though it's a nonpartisan race. But let's be honest about it. Nothing is nonpartisan anymore. You're governing as these days as either a conservative or a liberal. And I think you definitely say that about Beauchesne. Beauchesne is a Democrat in the state legislature. Turnberg has made no secret of where she stands and where she aligns politically. And so not I guess, a big surprise about that. Turnberg was asked by the forum about, is the money coming in from the Cramer camp telling you anything about how you need to vote? And she says, no, not at all. That's not something that that is part of the deal there. The FAR PAC donated $5,000 to Turnberg. 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She is getting donations from Richard Jordahl for $3,000. I don't know if that's Jordahl Homes, but it might be. And a couple of the bigwigs over at PetroServe USA have donated $2,500 each. Dylan Bockhand and Clark Erickson have donated over there. So it feels like right now it's a two-horse race on the fundraising side. And when you got the money, you can do some things. I don't think Dave Pepcorn is out of this thing at all. I think Dave has got a bill. And Denise Kolpak, I would say the same thing. If I had to rank them right now, I would say it's Turnberg and Beauchesne neck and neck. That's how it feels to me. I've talked to one gentleman earlier this morning who kind of knows this game a little bit, and he says, I think Turnberg would be in the lead if the vote was happening today, but there's no question that Beauchesne, having raised that much money, and he still has 40, 50 grand to spend, and we're only 3 weeks away, he will make a strong push. So feels to me like 1-2. And then I think it's Kolpak and then Pepcorn slightly behind them in, third and fourth in some order there. I do believe that I would expect there to be a late push from Commissioner Kolpak. She knows this game well, and money spent late typically is the money that the political experts will tell you makes the biggest difference. So I expect a push from Denise. I don't know if we're going to see a push from Dave. Dave has seemed quiet to me. I don't see him anywhere. I'm not sensing that big push from him. Now, maybe it's coming. But if I had to pick right now, I don't know. Maybe Kolpak in third, slightly ahead, but neck and neck with Dave in that 3-4 spot. Should be very interesting. Highlights from last night coming up next.
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3: During a Fargo City Commission debate on WDAY Radio and the flag, candidates share their thoughts on a Fargo Cast Public Health's needle exchange program. Liquor Control Board member Scott Brecky says getting rid of it would be the first thing he'd tackle if elected.
4: Over the last 4 years, our drug tickets and numbers of people that we're holding accountable for drug use is almost flat. We are at a 40% increase in drug overdoses and Narcan uses.
3: Salesman Jerry Schaefer doesn't approve of the program.
5: It's one of them things that sounds really great in theory and for it to be a great idea, but in reality, it's just not doing that. 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
3: You can watch the debate on our station's YouTube channels. White Earth Nation releasing an executive summary for its proposed casino and convention center near Moorhead. Project expected to cost nearly $177 million, with the casino having 950 gaming machines and 10 tabletop games. There would be a 200-room hotel with a 15,000-square-foot ballroom, meeting spaces, dining options, bars, and a gift shop requiring nearly 700 jobs. Study says the casino would bring in 1.1 million visitors a year. From the Flag Family Newsroom, I'm Jim Miller.
6: Mostly sunny but windy for today. We'll have highs close to 80 and winds out of the west at about 20 to 40 and gusty. Overnight tonight, we'll have clear skies, light northwest winds with lows into the mid-40s, and a picture-perfect day for Saturday. Sunny skies, light northwest winds, and highs in the low 70s. Then rain comes into the forecast as we head into Sunday afternoon with highs in the mid-60s, and that rain continues into Monday. From the Flag Skywatch Weather Center, I'm Chief Meteorologist Dean Wysocki.

0: 701-271-1100 if you want to weigh in on the news of the day. You can also text me at that number. A couple of text messages have hit that I think work in well here. Steve, how is the story of the day not that the Department of Defense wants a $1.5 trillion budget? $1.5 trillion is more than the next 19 countries combined from a department that has never passed an audit on top of that. Fair point. That is a big story. I don't know if there's an opinion in this. My sense is this is to say we shouldn't be requesting a $1.5 trillion budget. I am a believer in speak softly and carry a big stick, and I'm also a believer in the position that government needs to do what the people cannot do for themselves and not spend money on things that we can do for ourselves. And so for me, national defense is the number one thing. And, you know, smarter people than me will be able to vet out if that's the right number or not. But we need a well-funded military. There is no question about that. And if $1.5 trillion is the number we have to have, then that's the number we have to have. I don't mind the idea of an audit, though. Why would you not? I think an audit should be regularly done. But the problem is with that, it's just like everything else, is how does an audit not get political? You know, because an audit tells you, you know, where you're spent. Well, maybe not. I guess if the audit just says, here's what you have had for money and what you're spending and what your needs are and, you know, where your shelves are empty, I would have no issue with that at all. So I think that's a fair point. Steve, this is easy. The only choices for Fargo City Commission are Brecky, Peterson, and Gehrig. They are the only candidates who won't drive the city further into the septic tank. Sadly, only two can make it. But only those three in Turnberg can actually turn things around for Fargo and finally end the leftist insanity that's been destroying the city for decades. So this brings us to what I want to talk about next, and that is the debate that we had last night. We did not have Tony Gehrig. We did not have Derek Arneson. They couldn't make it because of conflicts. That happens. Get it? There's like four of these debates during the election cycle, so you can't make it to everything, and we get that. But we had a really good conversation last night, and I have a million takeaways. If I had like an hour, I could do this probably in more detail, but let me try to give you cliff notes here. I would say that I came away, I didn't know a couple of the candidates at all, and so I learned a lot about them. I think your conservatives of the group are what Adam said in that last text message. Brecky and Chad Peterson are the two that were there last night that I would say are your strongest conservatives. They are going to be the toughest on spending, and they are going to be the strongest on social issues, meaning that there's only so much that we can do. We can't solve addiction in Fargo. We can't solve homelessness. We're supposed to take care of our city and do what our people in our city need. And so we have to let experts take care of things, but the government can't be in the business of ending homelessness, is basically what I heard from both of those guys. And addiction, the same thing, too. So they are the ones that are going to line up the most conservative. Then on the other side, you have Anna Johnson and Nikki Gullickson. Nikki from a school board, Anna from Human Rights Commission. And both of them, I think, are wonderful human beings, really good and sweet people, kind. Concerned, they're in it for the right reasons. They want to make a difference, and they've got huge hearts. So let me say that. I think their policy ideas seem to me very much, let's help people. You know, we can't leave people to, you know, die in a pile. You know, we need to take care of people. Now, we didn't, in the format we had last night, didn't really get a chance to jump in and ask, okay, well, how are you going to do this? There were a lot of answers from both those two ladies about, I'm going to need more research. I'm going to need to study that more. And I get it. There's no way you can be an expert on that. But I don't love that answer in a debate. I mean, give me something that you have researched and stand on that as a way to sort of win the debate. But I thought the two of them were refreshingly honest about, I don't have all the answers. And I want to come together. I want to talk about it. I want to get perspective. I think those people are wonderful to have in our society. I just don't know that that gives you the best leadership, because it requires tough choices. And we've seen this in the city commission, that we've got people that are well-meaning, wonderful people, but they can't make a decision, that they cannot make a hard decision if it seems like we're being tough on somebody. There's been too much of that there. So I've got those two kind of on the left and the right. In the middle, I would put Aaron Hill and Jeremy Schaefer. I wish I knew Jeremy a little bit better because I liked a lot of the things that he said. He's a believer, a military guy. He said that the needle exchange program is, we're just enabling people. And I think he's 100% right on that. But I didn't get enough hard policy answers from him about here's how we would, solve spending. Here's how we would take care of specials, whatever. I just was looking a little bit more for him. And because of that, I just don't know that I know that he stands on two conservative feet all the time fiscally. With the social side of things as well. But I liked a lot of what I heard from him. I would say the same with Aaron Hill. I think Aaron, from what I can tell, is a perfect moderate for the city. I think that he is the guy who's right in the middle. I think on the business side of things, he's a former entrepreneur, so he knows the business side. I think he respects the fact that we need to run Fargo like a business. But I also heard him say things like, hey, cities our size, they have homeless people. They have debt. They have drug issues. And I thought, from my perspective, I want to hear somebody say, get it, there are people, but we need to try to make a difference here. And we need to have a zero tolerance policy on some things. And I wish I would have seen him be, or heard him be, a little more hawkish on the debt stuff rather than just like, well, you know, it is what it is. We're going to have debt. We're a city this size. He's probably right, but I want to hear more urgency from my candidates about how we're going to get the financial house in order. And I say this all the time. You probably are sick of me saying it, but the Fargo City Commission keeps bringing us a budget at 11% increases every year. That's not sustainable. It just isn't. Nobody has that much money to continue to spend that much. And they end up whittling it down a little bit. I think the last one started at 11. We ended up at 10.4 or something like that. We just can't do this. You can't have 10% increases all the time with the debt level that we have in the city. And I get it, debt, bonds, whatever, it all gets kind of mixed together there. But I just want to see that somebody says, taxpaying people of Fargo, I get it. You're getting crushed. And we've got to be better in the city to take care of that. I heard that last night from Scott, and I heard that last night from Chad, and I know we've heard that from Tony. So that's how I see the candidates. That may be incorrect, but that's my assessment. I think you got two solid left, two solid right, and then you got two guys in there somewhere in the middle, maybe leaning a little bit more left, a little more right. But I think that both Jeremy and Aaron are good men, and I said it at the end of the debate last night. These are people who are willing to get in the arena and roll up their sleeves and try to make a difference. And I'm impressed with all of them. I think there's some really good options. Whatever Fargo people want, you're going to find a candidate, I think, that lines up the way you want people to have in that commission. So I thought those were some of the kind of the key takeaways there, and kind of my overall perspective on that. I want to play for you a couple of comments that I thought really stood out. And the first one, it was Scott Brecky's comment. We asked all the candidates, does Fargo have a drug problem? And if so, does this needle exchange that we have in Fargo, is it contributing to the drug problem? I thought Scott Brecky had probably his strongest moment with this answer.
1: If I'm elected, the first motion I would make is to remove the needle exchange program. It does not work. It is a detriment to our community. It's a detriment to the people that live in that.

0: our drug problem in town. We are attracting and growing it, and it needs to stop.
1: I thought that was a strong moment from him. One of the comments, and I mentioned this a minute ago, was Aaron Hill talking about the debt that we have in the city and his perspective on this.
2: I don't think it's necessarily how do we eliminate debt, or at least I'm not aware of any community our size that's growing as fast as we are that doesn't carry some sort of debt. Now, does work need to be done? Absolutely. And as others have said, you know, our cash reserves, I mean, we got downgraded by Moody's because they want to see 25% cash reserves. We're hanging right around 20 instead of 25%. So do we need to work on that? Yes. Is it catastrophic? No.
1: Yeah, I thought a good balanced perspective that we had there. Now, my personal opinion is I think the city finances need to be much stronger. I think we've been way too cavalier with spending and what we're where we have our money. And so I think there needs to be some serious reform there. So I wonder in my own conservative head, is Aaron Hill the candidate that's going to push for urgency? You know, Matt, I want to hear a little bit of Matt as heck not going to take it anymore, but somebody who's a happy warrior at the same time. And I get that Aaron can be a guy who can be that happy warrior. I just wanted to hear a little bit more, yeah, we need to get serious about this problem. I thought his answer was just a little dismissive, and I wanted a little bit more on that. Nikki Gullickson, as I said, I think a real good person, but I don't think that the issue of homelessness in Fargo, which, yes, we're taking care of, but, again, I just thought she seemed not to have the same opinion that I do on where we're at in the homeless
3: situation. We do have a homeless problem, but it's not as big, I don't believe, as it's perhaps been put out there. But yes, I do think we have a problem, and we also have people who simply don't want help. That's how they want to live. But this is all tied in, again, with mental health, could be addiction. I visited with Chief Stefanowicz. I visited with Chief Lorenz, fire and police. They incidentally spend a lot of time on things that our social services could actually help out with.
1: And I thought Chad Peterson had one of his best moments talking about how issues downtown need more conversation and more attention in the community.
4: There was a person, another business owner, gentleman downtown. Again, these are people that are afraid to speak. Called the police. The people from the deck showed up and gave them their card and said, next time you have a problem, don't call the police, call us first. People are afraid to talk. We need to change the perception of what's transpiring downtown. How do you do that? Additional police enforcement and open dialogue with civil servants. Us, potentially us, elected officials, other police officers. I don't care if it's social workers.
1: And I thought Chad also had one of the better lines of the debate late in the debate when he was asked about how to boost economic development in the city. He said, we need prosperity and we need public safety. And he is right. He nailed it on that one, too. Your call is next.
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5: Brian and Crystal are waiting on the phone. Get you folks in here in just a minute. I want to know, who impressed you in the debate last night? And overall, who has impressed you in this race? Where does former Commissioner Tony Gehrig rank? I think that's another question. So Tony was not there. I don't know that this helps him being in Hawaii. I get it. He's got a job. He's got to go there for work. Derek Arneson missed last night, but I think he's made the other debates. But I don't know that it's helping Tony that he's gone through basically the whole sort of campaign there. Now, maybe he's got enough equity built up. It doesn't matter. My last comment before we hit the phones here. We have seen Fargo be run by a liberal majority now for several years. I don't think these people are wacko libs like we would talk about AOC and the squad. We're not talking about that. But we are talking about people who have been very willing to spend money, who have been very much willing to let certain interest groups impact their thinking on homelessness and addiction. We have had way too much indecision. We've had way too much, should we take a position on Hamas and Israel? Oh, well, gosh, people are mad. So we've had way too much, let's hire a DEI guy. Let's hire a police chief who, you know, took a knee before he came to town. We've got cop cars with, all-inclusive society, whatever. Are those horrible things? No, but we know that they're not the best way to run things. It's time for a conservative majority. It's time that we get a chance for conservatives to say, let's try it our way for a while. Because conservative principles, they just work. They lead to prosperity and they lead to safety. And my hope is some way, somehow, my prayer is that we end up with a conservative mayor and two of those commission seats end up in the hands of conservatives and we can have a commission again that says no to spending more often, says yes to the right things, supporting our law enforcement. We shouldn't have to have a separate quarter cent sales tax to provide for our police and fire. That should be the first thing we do. And it's time we need to do that. So that's my hope It's time. The liberals have had a shot at this for the last 10 years or so, and now we need conservatives in there. That's what I believe. Let's go to the phone lines. Brian is first up. Brian wants to talk about Fargo City business. Hey, Brian, what's going on?
6: Hey, Steve. Good morning. Well, my only concern is splitting the conservative vote between Dave Pipkorn and Michelle Turnberg, who both would be great mayors.
5: Yes.
6: No
5: yes.
6: doubt. Both very good. And that's my concern. Is that how you get, you know, Josh Boshy gets elected? Because the conservative vote is split between two very great individuals.
5: Yeah, really good point, Brian. That's the million-dollar question, is having both. You would have loved for the two of them to get together and say, okay, let's one of us do this, or somebody says, you know what, you take it. I'm going to drop out. And that would be perfect, but I don't think that's going to happen. We know that Michelle's not going to drop out, and it doesn't seem that Dave is going to do that either. The other side, though, has the same concern, Brian, in that Denise Kolpak and Josh Boshy, I think, model the same way in their political views. And I know that Denise would push back strongly against that, but her voting record is what it is. And so I think they're going to split votes as well. And it's going to be interesting. I think if you're hoping for either Dave or Michelle to win, I think you're hoping for Denise to make a late run and a big push and spend every penny that she's got to try to push this thing, because Josh is going to be, I think, in a pretty strong position, and maybe Denise can peel a few votes away from him if she gets really active. I don't know. But, yeah, both sides have that same issue, Brian.
6: Well, if you wanted to get a conservative, it would have been having one of them, you know, jump in. And Dave, who's a fiscal hawk and a great guy, a longtime commissioner, you know, would have been great.
5: Yep,
6: and Michelle,
5: agree.
6: Maybe, you know, the next go around.
5: Right. You got it, Brian.
6: Well,
5: hey, thank you for calling.
6: Great on there, but,
5: yeah, you're right, Brian. Thanks a lot for calling, my friend. You have a great weekend, okay, Brian? Yeah. Take care. All right, let's go to Crystal next on line two. Crystal, good morning.
7: Well, it was a delightful 2 hours. I listened, I took some notes, and one of the things that Chad was saying is looking at working with the Chamber of Commerce on some of the issues for our city, which I thought was interesting. And thank you for bringing up the ward issue as well. And it seemed as though most of the candidates were looking at the increase in cost, and I think that's a huge factor.
5: Yeah.
7: And then Scott was looking at the supply side of where money is looking at in the budget. And Scott said that it was $638,000 of just kind of lumped in together, and he would like to more or less do an audit. Well, let's look at those expenditures, and let's justify those expenditures. So I was impressed with Scott, and I was very impressed with Chad Peterson. And so I'm kind of, you know, leaning toward them. They seem to have fiscal, looking at how they spend the money and the impact. And we're not a social program here. You know, that's for the social services and the churches. I agree on that.
5: Yeah.
7: You know,
5: Crystal, good points.
7: Business.
5: Yeah. Thank you so much for giving a call. Yeah, I think you sum up a lot of things really well from last night. And that's kind of how I see it, too, like where the candidates line up. All right, I want to keep this conversation going here. We got two Marks who want to talk. Hang on, fellas. Got a top-of-the-hour break I have to take, but let's keep that coming. Now, that opens up a phone line for you, 701-271-1100. Who do you think wins this race?
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16: He'll get back to Washington around dinner time. I'm Dave Anthony, Fox News, and as President Trump flies home from China.
17: We had a great stay. It was an amazing period of time.
16: He tells reporters in a White House video that he and China's leader Xi Jinping made a lot of trade deals, but Fox's Mark Meredith reports.
18: It is foreign policy dominating the day after the summit. The president says two major issues of mutual concern came up. First, Taiwan, which China claims as its own. The president said he made no firm commitment on what the U.S. would do if China were to invade Taiwan. And when it comes to Iran, the president says China wants to help end the conflict.
16: Before leaving China, the president also talked to Fox's Brett Baer in an interview that'll be on at 6 p.m. Eastern on Fox News Channel tonight. Brett asked if the president underestimated Iran's pain tolerance. He said no and added,
19: we left their bridges. We left their electricity capacity. We can knock that all out in 2 days. 2 days, everything.
16: Now, Iran keeps blocking most shipping in the Strait of Hormuz. Since China buys most of Iran's oil, Fox's Lucas Tomlinson reports from Dubai.
20: During the Beijing summit between President Trump and General Secretary Xi, about a dozen ships made it out of the Strait of Hormuz, including some from China. It also turned violent again. An Indian-flagged livestock vessel was sunk off the coast of Oman. It's not clear if there was any livestock aboard. All 14 crew members were rescued. Another ship hijacked by Iranian commandos off the coast of UAE, last seen headed to Iranian Ukrainian waters.
16: The FBI is offering a $200,000 reward in the search for a former U.S. Air Force counterintelligence specialist.
0: She's accused of spying for Iran. Officials say 47-year-old Monica Witt's military service and work as a government contractor gave her access to top secret intelligence. It included the identities of some undercover personnel. The FBI says she then shared that information with Iran when she defected to the country in 2013.
16: That's Fox's Jillian Turner. 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
16: Weeks before the primary for governor in California, the candidates had a final debate hosted by CBS News.
25: This war in Iran only points out how much more expensive and untrustworthy fossil fuel energy is.
26: We won't let Trump get in our way.
16: Those are the leading Democrats in the race, Tom Steyer and Javier Becerra. Steve Hilton is right there with them. The top two will go to a runoff. And the Republican went after Becerra.
27: We learned today that Javier implicated in this corruption scandal.
16: Becerra denied that, says he did nothing wrong, and here are the details in it all.
28: Dana Williamson pleads guilty to federal fraud charges. She's California Governor Gavin Newsom's former chief of staff and a former consultant to Javier Becerra, a Democrat running for governor. She siphoned $225,000 from a dormant account Becerra used during his campaign for California Attorney General to pad the salary of Becerra chief of staff Sean McCluskey through a no-show job for his wife. McCluskey took a pay cut to join Becerra in D.C. when he became Health and Human Services Secretary. He'd already pleaded guilty. So did a lobbyist, Greg Campbell, who provided the fake job. They're being sentenced June 4th. Williamson's attorney says he expects her sentencing in September or October. Becerra says he knew nothing about the scheme. Chris Foster, Fox News.
16: Somebody in New Jersey got lucky twice. First winning the lottery and then finding the ticket.
29: A New Jersey man says he found his missing $5.9 million pick six lottery ticket stuffed inside a pair of pants hanging in his closet. The ticket had been sitting there for nearly a year after the May 2025 drawing. Lottery officials had been warning for weeks that the jackpot was about to expire, and that finally pushed him to start tearing through drawers, jackets, and laundry piles looking for it. Turns out the ticket with the winning numbers was crumpled up in a forgotten pants pocket the whole time. The ticket was bought at an Exxon station in Roseland and was finally turned in just days before the deadline. Matt Murphy, Fox News.
16: As oil prices rise, stocks fall. The Dow's down 432 points. The Nasdaq's down 350. I'm Dave Anthony. This is Fox News.
8: Mostly sunny but windy for today. We'll have highs close to 80 and winds out of the west at about 20 to 40 and gusty. Overnight tonight, we'll have clear skies, light northwest winds with lows into the mid-40s, and a picture-perfect day for Saturday. Sunny skies, light northwest winds, and highs in the low 70s. Then rain comes into the forecast as we head into Sunday afternoon with highs in the mid-60s, and that rain continues into Monday. From the Flag Skywatch Weather Center, I'm Chief Meteorologist Dean Wysocki.
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3: 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Time to get off the fence and just do it. All right, it's 7 past the hour here, and we've got the key three coming up in a moment. But I do want to keep the conversation going. If you've got comments on what you heard last night, like Crystal and Brian did on the debate we had last night for Fargo City Commission, we'd love to hear from you. Or if you want to talk about the mayor's race or the petition that went through, it's in my key three coming up here in a moment. But we are going to have this on the ballot in November to vote on about the free school lunch and breakfast thing. And right now it doesn't look good for those of us who think it's a bad idea. So if you want to comment on any of that, 701-271-1100, that's the Valley Christian Counseling and Wellness phone line. You can text or phone at that number. Let's go to Mark, and he wants to talk about City Commission and the debate last night. Hey, Mark, how are you doing?
4: I'm good. Listen, two issues. They sent us out a color flyer showing us the faces of the people who are running, right? But they don't put an RD or I, but their name. Now, this is a classic liberal playbook trick to make sure you don't know they're Democrat. Classic. They're going to make sure that you don't know what their political philosophy is, so you'll vote for a liberal to this, what do they call it? Non-party issue, right?
3: Yeah, nonpartisan, yeah.
4: Nonpartisan, which is crap. Either they're a liberal or they're not. The other thing is, why is there a property tax in Fargo at all when there's trillions of dollars worth of oil underneath our feet that can be harvested, and at 2 or 3% tax on that per barrel would pay all the cost? I don't get that.
3: Yeah, so you brought up two really good questions, and I've seen mailers of all kinds in these city elections, and you're right, Mark, they don't typically ever list a party, and I'm sure that they feel like, to your point, sometimes they don't want you to know. In Ruby Red, North Dakota, they don't want you to know if they consider themselves a Democrat. I think they're just going to say, because it's not a race where you're voting for Democrats, Republicans, there's no primary in the party or anything like that, they're going to say, well, we don't have to say, so why not? I will say that I saw a mailer with a bunch of conservative Fargo candidates on it, and that didn't have the Republican or the R next to it either. So I think both sides play the game the same way in this primary piece. So that's my answer on that one.
4: The liberals do it more. They know that putting that D beside their name, guarantees in the middle of the so-called moderate won't vote for.
3: Yeah. Yeah, in North Dakota, I'm sure it happens that way, where, look, the population, even in Fargo, I think it's probably 55-45 conservative or 60-40 conservative. I think even in Fargo, where it's a little bit more liberal, people say, why am I gonna take that chance if I don't have to do it? On the oil thing, so this was the big push behind, or this was a big topic when we were talking about the Measure 4 movement last year. Do you remember this one? This is where all of the property taxes were going to be paid for all property in North Dakota through this Measure 4. And it would have required the state to just figure out how they're going to pay it. And you're, to your point, there's a lot of oil under our feet. Now, the state doesn't own the oil, but we do get that tax that comes in from the drilling and exploration and exporting out of the state. And that's what goes into the legacy fund. Now, the legacy fund may get big enough someday where they could just write that check out of the legacy fund every year, and it would be there. I don't think, I don't believe they could do that yet. I think there's like $13-14 billion in that fund. But this is the big question is, what will the state of North Dakota be able to come up with a plan that will take care of at least the primary residents? I don't think anybody says a business, you know, we own property as a business. We're not saying that that's what the taxpayers should pay for. But for the primary residences, why not? And that's a big question. I think the North Dakota legislature is going to continue to wrestle with.
4: Okay. How about putting flow meters on all the wells like the Navy do? Do we have flow meters on all as well?
3: Sorry, the phone got muffled there. What are you talking about? The phone meters? What?
4: The flow meters. Flow meters on oil wells. The natives have on their wells, they have flow meters. They know exactly what's coming out of those wells. I've heard that some of the private wells don't have no flow meters, so the companies can cheat on the tax.
3: Oh, I don't know. That's a good question. I will have to ask my friend Ron Ness or somebody who is in charge of tax. So tax commissioner Crotius would be probably the guy to ask on that. I've not heard that before, Mark. So you're breaking news for us here.
4: Julie Fedorchak. She's real big with
3: Julie would know that too. Yeah. Yes, sir.
4: She's the number one expert in the nation, I imagine.
3: She's good. Yeah, she's good on that. Mark, hey, thanks for calling. You bring up some good topics and stuff a lot of us are thinking about. So thanks for contributing to the program, my friend. All right, that opens up a phone line for you, 701-271-1100. You can text that number as well. Email studio@flagfamily.com if you would like to do that. Okay, let's get to the key three. I think we can squeeze this in before we hit our break here. Number one, the petition is approved and you, if you live in North Dakota, will have to make a decision whether to guarantee breakfast and lunch being paid for all public school students. I saw a couple stories on this, and they say free breakfast and lunch. I don't like that term because it's not free. You and I are going to pay for it through a constitutional measure, but they have the signatures for this. They needed 31,000. They had 49,000 that got turned in. So the measure will appear as Measure 3 on the November 3rd ballot. It would require all public school districts, public schools, and public charter schools to provide a free breakfast and free lunch every single school day to all enrolled students, whether they want it or not. The money would have to be put aside to do that. Private schools and tribal schools will have the option, but there's not a requirement to participate. So they could opt into this as well and have it paid for by tax money there. I will continue to shout this from the rooftops till I'm blue in the face. We have solved the problem already about how to make sure that no kid is left behind. We spend $3 million on this every year. There's $6 million allotted for it. And we give you free school breakfast and lunch up to $72,000 of income if you've got a four-person household. So the poorest among us have their breakfast and lunches paid for already. This plan would put $67 million a year into a fund that requires $3 million of need. And we're going to put $67 million into that. What happens when big government money goes into accounts that just sit there? It's a temptation for people to steal it some way, somehow. In North Dakota, I think we're better than most. But if you think that there's not going to be a temptation with all this money sitting there that can't really go anywhere or do anything with, there's going to be a temptation for someone to try to get at that money some way, somehow. And this is a constitutional amendment. That means it comes off of it's the first line item on the budget before the legislators get to decide anything. So this cannot be touched. Please vote no on this. We're solving this problem already. If you want to be more generous with it, give free lunch up to $100,000. Okay, fine, we can do that too. But this is not the answer. And I've heard stories about people who have had the petition in front of their face. And people say, do you want kids to have lunches and meals in school? Do you want kids to be hungry in school? Sign here. Well, that doesn't nearly tell the whole story. I'm not giving up on this. I think between now and November, there's an opportunity for us to say, hey, this sounds great, but most of you probably don't know that we take care of this already. And we're going to need that tax money for other things in the days ahead. I'll finish the key three coming up next. Josh Boshé, a money-raising fool so far in the mayor's race in Fargo.
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0: All right, I got them. Fresh off the printer. I don't know why I print these out. I could just look at them online. The lunch specials today at PetroServe USA, doesn't matter if you're seeing it on a computer screen or on a piece of paper in front of you, they always look good. Valley City today, mac and beef. Tell me you're not going to get a good full gut out of that deal. Mac and beef. That's a good meal right there. That's a good hearty North Dakota, Minnesota meal. Love it. Harwood meatball subs today. West Main, Southern Chicken Bowl or lasagna. Boy, both those sound good. You get the lasagna at the 12th Avenue store as well. Swedish meatballs today at Wahpeton and Ulan. At 205 NP Avenue also, they've got the Swedish meatballs. 45th Street store, spaghetti and meatballs. In Castleton today, the bacon cheeseburger hot dish. I've never had it, but a buddy of mine had that one time and said it was the best. Cheesy beef potatoes in Glendon. And Sloppy Joe's on the Cheyenne Street store in Fargo. PetroServe USA helping America feel better. Finishing up the key three, number two on this story is that we now have numbers on who has raised what when it comes to donations in the Fargo mayor's race. Josh Boshé has raised more money than all mayoral candidates combined, all the other ones. He's got $128,000 in total contributions. So he's got some big ones there. He got a $10,000 donation from the Next 50 PAC, a Democrat PAC out of D.C., gave him $10,000. And a lot of, you know, between $2,000 and $5,000 donations there as well. Michelle Turnberg is second in the fundraising parade. She's got $44,475. Her big donation came from Kevin Kramer's backed Badlands PAC, which gave her $25,000. And she got a number of donations from local people as well, but a big number coming from that one PAC there. Denise Kolpak has $18,000 in donations. Dave Pepcorn, $16,700 in donations. And Siku Sirleaf, $6,000. Of donations there. So no PAC money for Pepcorn, Sirleaf, or Kolpak. Like Kolpak should have PAC money, right? I mean, it rhymes with her name, for gosh sakes. Her largest donor was George Hansen of Moorhead, gave her $10,000 on May 3rd. So more than half of her money came from one place as well. Dave Pepcorn, biggest gift came from Jeff Johnson of Fargo and Wade and Donna Wolf of Fargo at $5,000 each. So it's a fair amount of money. You got to have some dough behind you in these races these days to make it happen. And that's what the numbers look like there on raising money. Story number three is that the White Earth Nation has released its financial impact report for the proposed casino and convention center near Moorhead. Clay County Administrator Steve Larson said the tribe bought 280 acres of land near I-94 and Highway 336 for $3.9 million, as back in late 2024. The project is expected to cost, reports Valley News Live, $177 million. The casino will have 950 gaming machines and 10 tabletop games. There would be a 200-room hotel with a 15,000-square-foot ballroom, meeting spaces, dining options, bars, and a gift shop. The parking lot would have 1,000 spaces and a 50-pad RV park. It'll require 391 full-time equivalent construction jobs with wages of $39 an hour. Once built, the facility will need about 600 full-time employees, and average earnings will be about $55,000 a year. There would also be 102 part-time jobs. They believe the casino will have 1.1 million visitors a year. 927,000 will come from outside of Clay County. I imagine it'd be a lot of people from Fargo, right, that would go over if they want to do a little gambling on the weekend. Just a short drive there. You can't do that in Fargo. I guess there's like some charitable gaming stuff you can do, but not like what a casino can give you. And the study estimates about $175 million annual economic impact for Clay County and $244 million a year for the state of Minnesota. I have gotten some emails from a group of concerned citizens. They've got a name like Concerned Citizens Against the Morehead Casino, something like that. I should go back and find those emails again because I would like to have them on to have them give their side of the story. This sounds great, right? I mean, everything about this at face value, you say, wow, all this money coming in. But is there a price to pay for that in our collective moral fabric? Are we creating more gambling addicts? I don't know. I'm one who someday would like to put $20 down on an NFL game. Now, I guess I can drive down to Wahpeton to do it, but it's not handy. But for me, I don't have an addictive personality. I'm very sure that I could put a bet in here or two, have some fun. If I win, great. If I lose, great. It's not going to be life-changing money either way, but not everybody's that way. And do I want gambling on every street corner? I don't know. I mean, I go down to Sioux Falls, and they have got all, there's a casino all over in Sioux Falls. Casinos all over there. I don't know. I don't like that either. And this makes me think about the Fargo Convention Center, too. So we're building this big thing in Morehead. Now we're going to build one in Fargo, and they kind of do the same thing. So I don't know. Certainly, this is going to be a topic, I think, of the discussion in the city. We could have asked it last night, too, on the commission, I guess. Could have asked, okay, if Morehead's going to do this thing and they have a convention center, should we just not spend the people of Fargo's money, take the quarter cent, whatever, hospitality tax, and I don't know, just keep it in a fund for a rainy day and come up with something else to do with it down the line? I don't know. It's a question I ask myself. I don't have the answer to that one. But these numbers are impressive. I have to say that. Again, what's the flip side? What will be the law enforcement need there? Will we, will this attract the wrong kind of people? I don't know any of those things. Certainly, that's something that's worth talking about. So those are what I believe to be the three most consequential stories in the news cycle today. Okay, do I have time to get to the, I think I do. I know, Addison's like, Steve, you only have a minute. So Dr. Phil and Dr. Oz are targeting upcoding and administrative bloat, the dark underbelly, the $4 trillion U.S. healthcare machine. This is Dr. Phil.
1: They're charging $640 an hour for services that could be performed by a high school graduate. Somebody had to be typing this out. Somebody had to be generating this invoice, and that's... there's $340,000 on average per patient. Is everybody complicit in this? Does nobody say, wait a minute, I can't do this?
0: They're talking about data entry and medical scribing, filling out the billing codes, but it's bundled into a physician service or hospital facility fee, and the patient gets billed at the rate of a world-class specialist. Is the background on this? I had no idea. But like everything else, there's a lot of money that goes in there. And so, we can get away with it. Who's asking these questions? I think it's a great subject to talk about. Want to pass that along. All right, Bridget Riedel coming up next.
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4: 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Here's Native American Commission and Arts and Culture Commission member Anna Johnson.
5: If we're just arresting people and turning them back out, do we have a homeless problem? I don't think we do. I think it's a solvable thing that we need to get together with our community partners.
4: School board member Nikki Gullickson says she would change how police officers and firefighters respond to calls involving the homeless.
6: We do have a homeless problem, but it's not as big, I don't believe, as it's perhaps been put out there. I visited with Chief Stefanowicz. I visited with Chief Lorenz. They incidentally spend a lot of time on things that our social services could actually help out with.
4: You can watch the debate on our station's YouTube channels. White Earth Nation releases an executive summary for its proposed casino and convention center near Moorhead. The project is expected to cost nearly $177 million, with the casino having 950 gaming machines and 10 tabletop games. There would be a 200-room hotel with a 15,000-square-foot ballroom, meeting spaces, dining options, bars, and a gift shop, requiring nearly 700 jobs. The study says the casino would bring in 1.1 million visitors a year. Numbers show a need of a $1.4 million increase for public safety and other government services. From the Flake Family Newsroom, I'm Austin Erickson.
2: Mostly sunny but windy for today. We'll have highs close to 80 and winds out of the west at about 20 to 40 and gusty. Overnight tonight, we'll have clear skies, light northwest winds with lows into the mid-40s, and a picture-perfect day for Saturday. Sunny skies, light northwest winds, and highs in the low 70s. Then rain comes into the forecast as we head into Sunday afternoon with highs in the mid-60s, and that rain continues into Monday. From the Flag Skywatch Weather Center, I'm Chief Meteorologist Dean Wysocki.

0: 15 minutes, that's all it takes to get the paperwork done and drive off the lot down at Vision Ford Lincoln in Wahpeton with a brand new vehicle. 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All right, every week at this time, we get together with our good friend Bridget Riedel, Ag Director at Fieldstone Group, Flag Family Media, and we have to talk about what's going on in the ag world around us here each week. Bridget, good morning to you. How are you?
1: Fabulous. How are you?
0: I'm good. Could use a shot of rain in my yard, and I know our farmers are loving the dry conditions to get out and get some field work done, but I'm guessing some of them would even say, you know, if I had to leave the tractor in the shed for an afternoon, if we got a half inch or an inch of rain, that wouldn't be the worst thing. Am I right on that or no?
1: I think you are. And I had a great conversation with a farmer over in Barnes County earlier this week. It made mention of the fact that their top inch to 2 inches is dry. And we're certainly seeing that's what's blowing in these horrendous 60-mile-an-hour winds. Oh. But there's moisture underneath that. Everybody is currently planting into that topsoil. You're maybe planting some into moisture. You got a lot of seed that's sitting in dry dirt and waiting for that rainfall. So we are always one rainfall event away from a flood or a drought here in North Dakota.
0: Right. That's the way it goes. Yeah. I've got to think that it's been encouraging, though, to have the temperatures warming up as much as they are. When some of that young seed gets in the ground, you don't want it sitting in freezing cold dirt either.
1: And freezing cold rain. You like it when it's a little warmer rain out there as well.
0: Yeah. When we've had that, we've had a really cool spring, but boy, the last week or so has really been nice. You told me, Steve, I want to talk about farmers using life insurance for farm expenses. I'm fascinated by this. Tell us about this story.
1: So this is a little bit of advice from a financial advisor, actually, because farmers can often get financing for farm expenses, and they may not have to go to their bank. So this is when you are properly setting up a whole life insurance policy. Now, disclaimer, I'm not an agent. This is certainly a conversation you should have with them.
0: Got it. Yep.
1: And whole life, not universal, not variable, not index universal. This is whole life with a dividend paying company structured correctly with immediate access to cash. You can borrow against the cash value of the policy for farm expenses. It's a flexible payback. And if the policy owner dies, the insurance pays the death benefit minus the loan. Otherwise, if you'd been on term insurance for, say, $1 million, the bank would still want you to use that money to pay down or off debt. So it does give the farm more control and flexibility on paying back whenever they want without a penalty. The insurance company may not necessarily care. They say, you know what, if somebody dies, we're still going to take care of things the way we're supposed to. So it doesn't matter if that payment is made today or 50 years from now. And some of this advice comes from a book called Farming Without the Bank. For those who are interested, might not be a bad idea to just check what other little tidbits are in that particular book. And right now, when we have these squeeze commodity prices and margins, there's certainly lots of advice out there, but know what's best for your farm and have that discussion with your farm business management partners. Is it your spouse? Is it your siblings? And know what's right for your operation.
0: It's a great discussion. And I've heard some version of this over the last couple of years, just different ways to find those creative assets to tap into one way or another. Can you take a loan against a 401k and all those things that, you know, does you have a spouse that works in town? And do you have something you can do there where you put money in but then borrow against it? And there's all kinds of repercussions, of course, when you do that, because then you lose the ability of that money to go to work. But a lot of people are sitting on equity in some of these policies, whether it's insurance, investments, property, whatever. And, you know, a couple, 3 years ago, you'd say, well, you know, go ahead and take out a second mortgage or refinance everything you've got, because you can get even a refinance loan cash out for 3.5-4%. Well, you can't get that right now. So if
1: and
0: you want to
1: already
0: do,
1: did it.
0: Yeah, maybe you already did it. Yeah, yeah. There's that too. Yeah, that might be the case. But yeah, I think mortgage rates have come down a little bit, and so your refinance can be done at historically decent numbers, but it's nowhere what it used to be a couple, 3 years ago. Yeah, you talked also about an idea for credit management on the farm. Mm-hmm. There's a lot of discussion about how do we manage some of these invoices that we have.
1: And why is it important? We understand that margins are being squeezed, costs are stubbornly high, and even farmers who have maintained a very strong credit history have more tools available to bridge some financial gaps than they might realize. So when you are looking at taking better control of your credit, using it wisely, making sure you have a very well-informed credit approach may mean that you're doing extra homework to look at the bigger picture. Do you have a very comprehensive view of your borrowing costs? If you are farming in conjunction with other people, do you understand each other's financial situation? This is not a time to be a little bit modest and say, well, I don't necessarily want to share everything. Even if you're, say, you're two brothers farming together, everybody's got you have separate machinery, separate land, but you work together, you're probably going to need to have these conversations. Because if brother A comes to brother B on Tuesday morning at the farm shop, instead of getting the day started, but saying, I don't know if I can farm this year, we've waited too long to have this discussion as well. And so look at what your credit histories are. Think about credit monitoring, especially with all the fraud, Steve. We've talked so many times about people wanting to tap into your line of credit, do fraudulent bank loans, fraudulent land deals. Make sure your credit is still safe. If you're talking with your banker, debt to income ratios. Earlier this week, we saw Greg Seaman sitting in for our own Scott Hennen, and Greg and I had a great conversation, as a former ag lender in his previous career. Those were things that he looked at very closely. Capital and collateral. Have we tapped all of our cash flow and income streams? What are things that we're looking at differently? New business plans. I have a number of farmers who've made mention that the next generation's coming back to the farm, be it my child, my niece or nephew, but they have to bring an enterprise with them.
0: Yeah.
1: They have to bring something back in that adds to our cash flow as an overall operation. So I don't think these are surprising notes to the farmers who are listening. They think about this when they're in the tractor, when they're planting, they're discovering in their heads, what do I have to do differently and how? But I do think that just having the discussion may spark just a little bit of imagination or an idea that someone may need to tap into.
0: Yeah, interesting stuff. Yeah, you got to have that entrepreneurial spirit, no doubt about that, mm-hmm. to make it work these days. A little creativity goes a long way. Speaking of going a long way, eggs going a long way on our dinner plate these days.
1: Don't you love a good egg?
0: Am I
1: the only
0: one?
1: Okay,
0: yes.
1: So Americans are consuming, on average, 273 eggs per person this year. That's a 6% increase.
0: Uh-huh.
1: All right, why is it an increase? Any thoughts?
0: I bet it's the GLP-1 drugs. You got to get your protein somewhere to keep your muscle fiber up, because you're losing stuff. And eggs and lean meat is where I think people are going.
1: And I also think that based on cost per gram of protein, eggs are still a great buy.
0: Oh, yeah. Now they are. For a while, it was eggs were like $2 a piece. But now we're back to, you don't have to have a full bin to be able to afford a dozen eggs anymore. So,
1: and I think that's
0: thing.
1: You're exactly right. When you look at the Gen Z generation, 66% of that generation is following a high protein diet that truly includes a lot of eggs.
0: Mm-hmm.
1: They're finding great ways to do that. Even though, as you mentioned, prices have skyrocketed due to so many different things. Part of it was bird flu, but we've stabilized in that market. And so we're seeing our retail costs are about 27% down versus last year.
0: Yeah.
1: I think that's a win. We know that beef prices have certainly been slightly different. And

0: I don't know what I'm thinking. I've got my wires crossed on that.
1: It's okay.
0: For some reason, I had in my mind that veal was lamb.
1: Nope. Veal is not lamb. But do you want me to find a recipe for you so we can try it?
0: My dad is rolling over in his grave right now that I didn't know that.
1: Oh.
0: So, okay.
1: But Steve, you didn't raise sheep, so this would be a surprise.
0: No, but I should know that. I should know better. Anyway, okay, well, there you go. Oh, put some of that in your meal, too. I think the whole thing works there. But you're right. The thing about eggs, Bridget, is if you get a couple eggs, you're full for most of the morning. And for me, who tries to stay active at my old age, I need stuff to make me feel full because I am always hungry, especially this time of year when I start running a little bit more. I am always hungry, and I hate meals where I eat some and a half hour later I'm starving. Eggs, that has some longevity. There's some shelf life on eggs.
1: Well, and speaking of shelf life, there's all sorts of shelf life to a number of headlines that we're going to be seeing over the next few days. You know, that President Trump has been talking with China. There was a headline just off of Successful Farming this morning saying double-digit billions in Chinese farm purchases are coming. I look forward to a conversation that I have every Friday with a commodities trader at about 1:20 today. I'll be curious to see his take on that. We saw the movement of E15 as an ethanol fuel being approved for year-round use across the U.S. past the House, making its way into the Senate. Historically, the Senate has been a lot tougher on these types of things. We're going to see what they have to say coming up legislatively about that move and what that impact will look like to us here in North Dakota. First of all, for E15, that's great if you're a corn producer. We'll probably see a little run-up in the corn market. But will it negatively impact soybeans when it comes to soy diesel? Or does that give them an opening for some changes on their side of the equation as well?
0: Interesting stuff. Yeah,
1: always good headlines.
0: Always good headlines. Lots of good stuff. And nobody better than our very own Bridget Riedel to break it all down for us each Friday. Thank you, my friend. You have a great rest of the week.
1: You as well, Steve. It's fun to bring some just different things and a little bit of a smile every Friday to you.
0: There you go. There you go. Thanks, Bridget. You take care. When we come back, your opinion's coming in on Convention Center. Do we need two of them in the metro area? And some interesting comments coming in on that. Phone lines open as well, 271-1100. Steve Alstrom Show back after this.
2: 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Julie Fedorchak for Congress.
3: I'm Julie Fedorchak, and I approve this message.
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0: All right, finishing up here on the Steve Holcomb Show. Got a few minutes left here. Still got time for a call or two. Who you like in the mayor's race? Who do you want winning the city commission seats? And also a race we haven't talked a lot about is West Fargo District 13, where you've got Judy Lee, Austin Schauer, Jim Jonas. They are being challenged by three newcomers who say the people we have not represented the district as well as we would. And we want to get in there and do that. And Kelly Armstrong has personally endorsed the incumbents, Schauer and Judy and Jim. And he says they've done a very good job. So Kelly's generally pretty good on stuff like this. If they were being wacko liberals, I don't think Kelly would support them. But I have heard some people say, yeah, they get a little squishy on certain issues more often than I would like. Don't know much about that, but if you have an opinion on that race, I'd be curious to hear what you're thinking about that as well. I was talking earlier about the Moorhead, the tribe putting up the convention center and casino in Moorhead there, and I asked the question, do we need two convention centers? And I thought, by the way, I didn't mention this, but Jeremy Schaefer, one of the city commission candidates, I thought had a really strong answer on the subject of the convention center. And he basically said what we've said here on this show a few times before, that if there's not a location that makes sense, that can fund itself going forward, let's not even do it. And that's a pretty fiscal hawkish statement to make, though. There's a lot I like about Jeremy. He may need a little time, a little seasoning, and kind of refining his message a little bit. And I don't know how well funded he is, but I like a lot of things I hear from him. I did. So yeah. So the convention center, we're out of two of those. There was, by the way, I think a lot of appetite for putting the convention center downtown from the candidates that I heard last night. I don't think I had anybody saying Brewhall is the right spot, even though that's what the committee that forwarded to the commission, that's what they came up with. And then I think Denise, said, let's add downtown. And everybody said, okay, we'll consider downtown. So it's downtown or Brewhall. Judging what I heard last night, seems like they much favor downtown to Brewhall. Just trying to, walkability and access and what else is around there to do. The same kind of thing we heard John Strand say, by the way, when we had him on. He said, when I come out, I want to say, do I want to go left or right or straight ahead? And out of Brewhall, I don't know where I'm going. And I did pick up that Aaron Hill mentioned that they are asking for a TIF district for their real estate taxes, which that's an interesting discussion, too. We should have a show where we talk about the differences on that. And in my mind, there is the program where I'm going to build this building on a vacant lot. You're not making any tax money on it. Now I'm going to do it. So I'm not going to pay taxes for 15 years. But after that, I pay the full value. And that's one way to do it. And then there's what the Brewhall guys have said is, we're going to pay our property taxes, but we would like that money to be assigned to the region in which we're doing this business. So to me, that's a little easier for me to put up with than the other. But like you've heard me before say, I'm fine with some of those in all categories. All we have to do is not be idiots as we spend money for 15 years and then look at what our investment turns into. So I'm in the minority among the conservative group. I imagine I'm in the minority among listenership here, but that's how I see it. So what can I tell you? But a text message came in on this. Steve, as an outside observer, I think a new Fargo Convention Center is already a runaway train. Yeah, you're probably right, although technically it's not. Technically, if Jeremy Schaefer gets elected, he might say, look, none of these plans make sense. Let's not do any of them. I think that would be popular with people if it really doesn't. I think that the committee, the commission, taxpayers are just going to have to decide, can you live with a TIF district like they're talking about with Brewhalla? Is that a buzzkill for you enough you're going to say, let's not do it? Again, they're not saying we're not going to pay taxes. It's just going to be targeted for a certain place. Our friend Crystal sent a text message in. Steve, I'm listed as donating big bucks to Dave Pepcorn. I am a voter, not an out-of-town PAC pushing liberal agendas. Well, thanks for letting us know. Your name doesn't appear, Crystal, in any of the media reports that I've seen on this thing under Dave Pepcorn. But thanks for letting us know. And I'm glad there are people that are contributing to good conservative candidates. Steve, about the veal and the lamb, we learn something new every day. Yeah, yes, we do. Yes, we do. And I did today. I'm a little embarrassed by that, but that's okay. Not the first or last time I will have been embarrassed and done something stupid. So there we go on that. Okay, that'll put a wrap on it for the Steve Alsham Show here for today. Thanks for being with me, my friend. I do hope you have a great weekend. Today might be a little windy. Tomorrow looks like across most of the state much better. Have a great one. Keep on flying that flag.
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10: Heading home with warm words, but no big breakthroughs. I'm Carmen Roberts, Fox News. President Trump's flying back to Washington after wrapping up a two-day Beijing summit with China's President Xi, telling Fox's Hannity the trip was a success.
11: He's all business, and that's, I like that. I mean, that's a good thing.
10: And while the president says the two superpowers made several trade deals, there were no major advances on getting China to help in the war in Iran and no changes in stances on Taiwan. However, artificial intelligence was a big topic.
12: And we'll lead it by a lot, but they're second and they're very strong. And we talked about possibly working together for guardrails.
13: The president talked about lifting sanctions on Chinese oil companies doing business with Iran. He says the Chinese pushed President Trump to make that move, but no decisions have been made.
10: Fox Business's Edward Lawrence, the president says that while President Xi wants the Strait of Hormuz open, he's agreed to send ships to the U.S. to buy American oil, and he says China's agreed to buy 200 Boeing planes. China has not confirmed any of those deals. The death toll from a Russian missile attack that flattened a Kyiv apartment building rises to 24, including three teenagers.
14: It's been described as some of the worst Russian attacks in the war. Ukraine's foreign minister said when President Trump and Chinese leader Xi met in Beijing, they should have applied pressure on Moscow to halt the fighting.
10: Fox's Greg Palcott. The Texas Supreme Court today refused to declare the Democratic lawmakers who briefly fled the state in 2025 to block a vote on new congressional maps pushed by President Trump that they had vacated their office. The all-Republican court dealt a blow to Governor Greg Abbott and state Republicans in their efforts to severely punish the more than 50 Democrats who bolted for other states in a bid to stop a vote on those maps. America's listening to Fox News.
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10: It's election eve in Louisiana, where a hotly contested Republican primary is shaping up.
18: You want someone who's delivered. I'm the guy that's delivered. I'm the only one who's delivered.
19: Louisiana Senator Bill Cassidy faces an uphill re-election battle as one of the few Republicans to vote in favor of convicting President Trump during his second impeachment. Cassidy faces two challengers in Saturday's GOP primary, Louisiana State Treasurer John Fleming and Louisiana Congresswoman Julia Letlow, who carry President Trump's endorsement. The election will be a test of the president's influence in Louisiana, a state he carried by more than 60% of the vote in 2024. In Baton Rouge, Louisiana, Jonathan Seri, Fox News.
10: Meantime, in Tennessee, Democratic Congressman Steve Cohen announced today he is ending his bid for re-election, his career upended by the redistricting battles that are sweeping the country after last month's Supreme Court decision. The FBI is training officers to deploy electronic defense systems capable of intercepting drones over packed stadiums out of next month's FIFA World Cup.
20: The work to keep Americans safe at the World Cup and America 250 and beyond is happening here at this facility. Another group of state and local law enforcement officers will be graduating the FBI's counter-drone training school, which authorizes them to take defensive action against suspicious drones. Historically, that has been a federal authority. However, after President Trump signed the Safer Skies Act back in December, it opened a pathway to a more coordinated drone defense plan. We had a behind-the-scenes look at this training program. During the process, teams practice jamming or hijacking suspicious drones to redirect them away from sensitive sites.
10: Fox's Nate Foy, and stocks are lower across the board. Amid disappointment, the U.S. and China did not agree to any major trade deals. The Dow down 527 points. I'm Carmen Roberts. This is Fox News.
0: Sunny but windy for this afternoon. We'll have highs around 80 with winds out of the west at 20 to 40 and gusty, producing blowing dust and dirt. For tonight, clear skies and winds lighten up out of the west 10 to 15 with lows in the mid-40s. And a beautiful day on Saturday. Plenty of sunshine, a northwest breeze about 5 to 15 and highs into the mid-70s. And then rain comes into the area on Sunday with highs in the 60s. From the Flag Skywatch Weather Center, I'm Chief Meteorologist Dean Wysocki.
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23: Hey, friends, we're live and on location in Tennessee, Norway. I'm Scott Henin. In studio, we have, I think it's Peyton Smith, our friend from Turning Point USA, NDSP chapter. Hope to be joining us here in a little bit as well. And, of course, it's from Senator Kevin Kramer's here in the Talk Radio Town Hall. You've been here a time or two. We're missing you, Kevin.
24: Boy, I'd love to be with you. Of course, I'd like to be just about anywhere rather than Washington, D.C., but this is the job, and I'm glad to be doing it. But I do envy you and Maria and your wonderful on-location broadcast.
23: Yeah, it's beautiful here, and it's farm country.
24: It is.
23: We're going to be actually here for a Sitting to My celebration on Sunday. And so we're really looking forward to that, to a little small-town celebration. Should be fun. Well, gosh.
24: So if you get Scotty, if you get to Infjorden and you go to the cemetery, right next to the cemetery is a real high monument. And the third name, I believe it is, from the top, it's a monument that's dedicated to all of the locals in that region that fought in the War for Independence. And there's a name, Eric Yeldon. That would be my fourth great-grandfather, who fought in the war for Norway's independence. And so when we celebrate Sitting to My here, it's a, you know, I think of him, even though I never met him.
23: That's incredible. Yeah, and this trip, Maria plans with some cousins every other year, specifically to be in Norway for Sitting to My. So we're excited to do that. And we're on the farm, actually, where her grandmother grew up as one of nine children. And as you know, in Norway, the oldest family member is the one that the property is handed down to. And of course, when she left, yes, it was very poor conditions in Norway, and the many of these children didn't have any option but to go to America for opportunity. And so she was the youngest of nine and ended up in Columbus, North Dakota.
24: Isn't that something? My grandfather, Melvin Yeldon, was the youngest of 14, actually, but he was born in North Dakota. It was his father who came across, who was Eric Yeldon. But yeah, it's amazing. Of course, as you know, to the new landowners, when they take over a farmstead or land, they assume the name that, you know, that the last owners had. It's really a fascinating history in Norway, I think. I love it. I love it all.
23: I do too. And you know, the amazing thing here, I'll just show you the for those watching on Beck TV, you know, there's the house. And behind me is, you know, the barn, right? And,
24: very familiar.
23: That, you know, sod roof.
24: Right there, that's a very familiar scene. Yeah. Yep.
23: Sod roof, and then behind me, the shed. And what I think this is, you know, our farms, as you know, Kevin, and their farms are vastly different. They have very simple small farms. They don't have the massive thing, but they do have something that we don't. And that's the most amazing beauty you can ever imagine. I mean, look at those mountains behind, you know, just absolutely gorgeous and beautiful everywhere.
24: I think it's the prettiest place I've ever been.
23: It's phenomenal. Yeah. I always say, if you don't believe in God, come to Norway, because there's no other explanation. You know, it just is absolutely beautiful. Right. For sure. Well, it's been a slow days there in our nation's capital with the president off to China with half the cabinet. And I know that there's a lot of North Dakota growers that are very anxious to see some of those conversations about ag products turn into reality and help with the situation of farming right now. What's your takeaway on the summit?
24: Yeah, so, you know, there's still a lot to learn from what happened. Obviously, one of the things about this kind of an event is that all the news is either a half a day early or a half a day late, you know, just given the time change, the time differences and whatnot, and the readouts. But I think all in all, it looks great. First of all, let's acknowledge the fact that Donald Trump, when he shows up, I don't care what country he shows up in, I don't care how big a personality he's meeting with, everyone wants to meet him. And he knows that. He goes in with that extra gravitas, not just by being the president of the United States, but by being Donald J. Trump. And throw on top of that, the fact that he not only did he take half the cabinet, he took half the GDP of the United States with him. And if you don't believe that that's on purpose to walk in with a demonstration of strength, then you don't know Donald Trump very well, because the real adversary of the United States in China is not just their ability to amass many weapons at a very fast rate to rival us in the space race, in the air race, but more importantly, it's really an economic war, if you will, that China's declared on us. And so I think Donald Trump has set the table beautifully by making the trip, first of all, showing up, looking eyeball to eyeball at Xi Jinping, and set the groundwork now for the other heavy lifting that'll be done by Jameson Greer. Of course, he was on the trip. I saw lots of shots of Jameson. I was just with him the week before at an event that he and I both spoke at here in the D.C. area. And I'm sure he's feeling a new sense of opportunity with China now that the ground has been laid. I did notice, of course, it's pretty hard to miss that the announcement of the jet engines that GE is selling, and you talk about establishing strength, the opportunity to sell something as magnificent as jet engines, to consider that the steel, the parts, that the supply chain, that American made company that is producing those, that's in and of itself a pretty good starting point for a massive trade deal. So fingers crossed, obviously, prayers up, but I'd rather be us than them.
23: Yeah, and by the way, Jameson Greer, for folks that don't know, probably the quietest, most powerful person in that Trump sphere. He's just an amazing trade ambassador and doing a lot of things quietly. And I'm sure he wakes up every day and looks at True Social to see what challenge he has for the day related to trade deals. But I tell you what, he's been doing an amazing job. And I know that he's sensitive to agriculture, right? And what's going on there. China has an insatiable appetite for soybeans. Concrete-wise, what have you heard that we can take to the bank at this point?
24: Yeah, I'm not going to get ahead of the president on any of that, and I don't know a lot anyway, Scott, to be fair, I don't want to misstep on that and set any expectation. But first and foremost on the president's heart and mind when he's going into a deal like this, particularly with China, of course, are our farmers. And soybeans, of course, being the big crop that not only do we produce in North Dakota, but several places in the Midwest and throughout the United States. And, of course, China being the major market. It's hard to replace 1.5 billion people and all of the protein that they consume without talking about soybeans. So we're all optimistic. I'm optimistic, certainly, about it. I think a lot of the discussion in this trip as well, Scott, focused on energy, particularly oil, particularly with what's going on in the Strait of Hormuz. And if you've ever wondered if the economy and national security and food and energy, if you've ever wondered if they all go together, there should be no doubt today, given what's happened in the Strait of Hormuz. And the fact that Xi Jinping, you know, you talk about negotiating from a position of strength. While she is clearly much more aligned probably with the leadership of Iran, even though, you know, it's not the same type of a government, it's similar in the sense that it's dictatorial. And whether you're talking about communism or you know, extreme Islam, you are talking about, you know, deep-seated dictatorial types of governments. Now, that said, Xi, like most dictators, is more opportunistic than he is anything. He's not going to give up power, and I think he has a pretty good sense, and I think Donald Trump has a strong sense that if you're going to align yourself with somebody, it should be Donald Trump and not the Shah of Iran. So I think that if nothing else, at the very least, what this has done is it's certainly put Iran on notice that you can't rely on China buying your oil at a discount, even if you could get it out of the Strait of Hormuz. So that alliance right there, I think it was worth the whole trip for the president. But I expect it's just the starting point of a whole bunch of opportunity to include the sale of more agricultural products to 1.5 billion people.
23: As the North Dakota's first and lone member of the Senate Armed Services Committee, obviously you've got an adversary, probably the best way to say it. And many times, if you believe the long game that China plays, 100-year plus war, we have to wonder about, the future holds in that regard. I want to ask you about that when we come back after a short break. Senator Kevin Cramer joins us from Washington, D.C., where he will be honoring one of North Dakota's great leaders, Monsignor James Patrick Shea, at the Catholic University in Washington, D.C. Tonight, which is a really special event for a really special person. So, short break, back with Senator Kevin Cramer. I'm in Tynset, Norway. He's in Washington, D.C. Which one would you rather be, right? Me or him? More after this on What's on Your Mind. Don't go away.
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0: Brooklyn, Ryan Light in Coastal Norway today. And Senator Kevin Cramer joins us Fridays for the Talk Radio Town Hall. We absolutely love that. And good opportunity to do hands across the ocean, as Carol Jubin used to say today on the show.
1: Yeah.
0: It was great fun.
1: Yeah.
0: Before the break, I asked you a little bit about, on the armed services side, just the military threat that China poses. I know we've always had this red line related to Taiwan. Sounds like that was the top ask from China. And ours was, of course, ag, energy, and a little bit the whole fentanyl situation as well. What's your take militarily on the reset, if there is?
1: So, good question. I think we can fully expect that China will always try to compete, at least from a defensive standpoint. You know, they're going to try to keep up with us. They're well behind us in a lot of ways in terms of next generation aircraft, for example. They're behind us in space, but they're catching up to us faster than we're moving, and so we need to stay ahead of them. We can negotiate some things, but that's the kind of thing that Xi Jinping, I don't think, is going to give up easily on. However, with regard to Taiwan, and Scott, if there's any area that's got a lot of members of Congress concerned about the president's trip, it would be Taiwan. Having said that, from my perspective, everything that I've seen so far that has come out of China and the president's discussions about Taiwan, and he has been pretty open in his statements, I think he has threaded the needle perfectly, remembering that the United States has very specific policies as it relates to Taiwan. It's very nuanced, but it is specific. And it's that way on purpose. It's that way to be able to have a relationship with both sides of that issue to some degree, but to make sure that the freedom-loving people of Taiwan know that they can count on the United States. On the other hand, that China knows that we want to be in a relationship with them. So when the concessions asked for by Xi relating to Taiwan, I think President Trump threaded the needle perfectly. He certainly stated what I think the vast majority of Americans believe, and that is we don't want a war, several thousand miles away from us. There's not a lot in that for the United States of America. But having said that, we do sell, military equipment to Taiwan. They are an ally, and we want to be able to continue to do that. Now, she has asked for us to not do that. The president made no promises, but he also, the president's so good at this, he also kept things on the table. Now, that causes some hawks to get very concerned and say, oh my gosh, what's he doing? He's giving away the store. No, Donald Trump he never gives away the store. Donald Trump is negotiating in good faith from a position of strength, but also with a little flattery. And I think it's hard to play out in the public arena per se, but he does it very well. So I think from a national defense standpoint and with regard to protecting Taiwan, or at least having Taiwan's back and doing business with Taiwan, I think he threaded the needle. Again, there might be something in that for critics on either side, but I think that's what tells me that he kept the balance pretty well.
0: He's I guess the word I'm looking for, surprised that he's got critics, right? The yeah. guy just he attracts
1: right.
0: them, and he plays 4D chess with them. It's a sight. We love triggering them, and as long as we're winning like we're winning, that's quite all right. One race that we're concerned about with China is the AI race, and they have a number of advantages. We have obviously a little better legal, and we obviously have the actual technology cornered, as you pointed out. The people that were with the president, largely a big conversation about that. I know you're working with a lot of military companies. You met this week with a company that has a really innovative, quick deployment on the edge of a compute called Armada. What is your sense of where we are in this race, us versus them, on AI?
1: So, Scott, really great point and important question. And let me back up for just one second and just tell you that without giving any secrets away, AI is transformative, and people who think they aren't using AI should know they are. but when it comes to war fighting, what AI has done for the United States and what we've been able to do in such overwhelming fashion in the last two conflicts, Iran being one of them, of course, the biggest one, the previous one, the one dayer in Venezuela. The role of AI in its ability to provide targets and decisions very, very, very quickly. I mean, seconds rather than days. It cannot be, I don't think, overstated. And yet we're just getting started. So there's that piece of it. And that, but then there's more importantly that with regard to the challenge with China is that we need to stay ahead of it. And that includes the entire supply chain. You noticed, of course, on the airplane, on Air Force One, he jumped on, if you will, at Alaska, was Jensen Huang, the CEO of NVIDIA. That's just one little illustration of Donald Trump going well-armed to China, demonstrating not just military might, but demonstrating economic might and technological might. And so the AI race, it's similar to the crypto race, Scott, in so many ways. It's similar to compute in general. If we want to be first, and we are, and we as a nation, but we want to stay first, we need to put up the types of laws and soft touch regulations that attract the investment that keeps us ahead of the game and never lets us get behind China or anybody else for that matter. But China's our number one competitor in this space. So that means both an offensive, I think, and a defensive strategy. I'm on both committees. I'm on the banking committee and I'm on the armed services committee. On the banking committee, we have the jurisdiction over policies that relate to, for example, NVIDIA's, opportunity to sell more chips to China. Well, we can green light that or we can red light that. We can nuance it. We can find compromise legislation. We can either enforce or we can facilitate. And so there's a lot of that that's going on. We meet with every major chip manufacturer, you name them, we meet with them. And when I say we, I mean Republicans on the Senate committee in small groups, meet with these guys to talk about their strategies, how we make it America first, how we keep it in America, how we protect Americans. So there's that piece of it. On the other side of it, Scott, is obviously to have a lot of compute, you need to have a lot of energy. These server farms take up, data collection farms, whatever, call them whatever you want, big compute, requires a lot of electricity, a lot of energy. You talked about Armada. One of the things I think that we do so well in North Dakota, besides producing energy, is we know how to distribute energy. And when you talk about our big, great big world and our big continent, our big nation, there's a lot of edge to it, if you will. And so the ability to compute that edge, to be able to do things in increments, to be able to put up data centers in increments, more modular opportunities. We know how to do those things in North Dakota. And yes, hyperscalers are important, but you have to protect the ratepayers. And we can get, you and I could do a 3-hour show on this topic alone, but we have to do it the right way. And that involves everybody on all sides.
0: All right, we'll come back and talk about some more with Senator Kevin Cramer. I'm in Norway. He's in Washington, D.C., and you're listening in North and South Dakota, Minnesota. So, one more question from Kevin when I come back. Don't go away.
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5: A man was sent to the hospital and arrested after a motorcycle chase reaching up to 115 miles per hour in Jamestown. A police officer tried to stop the motorcycle around 5 Thursday night. Authorities say the driver went onto I-94, got off at the Windsor exit and went north. He crashed after going over railroad tracks and turning on a gravel road. 30-year-old Austin Peterson of Jamestown was arrested on suspicion of DUI, fleeing, carrying a concealed weapon, and driving under suspension. During a Fargo City Commission debate on WDOY Radio and the Flag, Park Board member Aaron Hill shared his thoughts on the city's $1.37 billion debt.
6: I don't think it's necessarily how do we eliminate debt, or at least I'm not aware of any community our size that's growing as fast as we are that doesn't carry some sort of debt. Do we need to work on that? Yes. Is it catastrophic? No.
5: Former Cass County Commission Chair Chad Peterson talked about a downtown business owner. They told him what happened when he called police about an issue they had with a homeless person.
7: The people from the deck showed up and gave them their card and said, next time you have a problem, don't call the police, call us first. People are afraid to talk. We need to change the perception of what's transpiring downtown. How do you do that? Additional police enforcement and open dialogue with civil servants.
5: You can watch the debate on our station's YouTube channels. From the Flake Family Newsroom, I'm Austin Erickson.
8: Sunny but windy for this afternoon. We'll have highs around 80 with winds out of the west at 20 to 40 and gusty, producing blowing dust and dirt. For tonight, clear skies, winds lighten up out of the west 10 to 15 with lows in the mid-40s, and a beautiful day on Saturday. Plenty of sunshine, a northwest breeze about 5 to 15 and highs into the mid-70s, and then rain comes into the area on Sunday with highs in the 60s. From the Flag Skywatch Weather Center, I'm Chief Meteorologist Dean Wysocki.

0: My back to Senator Kevin Turner, the talk radio town hall. I got to skedaddle here pretty quick, and the bus is about to leave me in the middle of a farm in Tynset, Norway. But I do have some very qualified guest hosts today and Monday from the NDSU Turning Point USA chapter, and I bet they're going to ask you about crypto and that vote this week in the Senate over a cryptocurrency, something I know nothing about. Zero, nothing, nada. But I'm guessing you're
1: going to... Yeah, but at least you're not on the banking committee.
0: I wanted to ask you one related to the Fargo mayor's race. It seems like it's been nationalized by the Democrat, Josh Boucher. I see there's every household Democratic name has contributed, and there's six figures for a Fargo race. You obviously have contributed to that race as well, but Michelle Turnberg has a significant deficit when it comes to fundraising dollars. Why are you in this race, and what is your message to conservatives on this important race when we have Democrats loading up the dollars as usual, right?
1: Well, for sure. So, Scott, a few things. First of all, I got in the race because, first of all, it's an open seat, right? I probably am not likely to take on a sitting mayor if they're running for re-election. I have a good relationship with Mayor Mahoney, and I've always had good relationships with mayors. This is an open seat with, you know, several candidates, as you know, some conservatives, some liberals. And I just think this is an opportunity for Fargo. And I don't want to say necessarily change direction, but at least, you know, turn it a little bit, the direction. And that's, of course, up to the voters of Fargo. But I just see an opportunity for a more conservative voice that can bring a little more, conservative values in terms of, let's just say, for example, spending. I think that we can probably do better. Fargo's obviously North Dakota's largest city by far. It's a very important economic hub, cultural hub for our state. And I think a good conservative voice like Michelle's makes all the sense in the world. But I think the biggest thing for me when I look at Fargo and I see the direction it's been going in some areas, the idea that we are going to, that we hand out drug paraphernalia to make drug addiction easier for people, you've got to be kidding me. I mean, it's like insane. It's like, if suicides are going to happen, let's just hand out guns and bullets to people that, you know, to shoot themselves. I mean, really, what do we not have? Do we not have a higher standard than that? That's what frustrates me probably as much as anything. I think Michelle speaks to that topic. She speaks to the economic piece of it, I think, as well as anybody. She's a good spokesperson for the city of Fargo. I would look forward to working with her on issues that where we, you know, juxtapose, obviously. And one of the main ones is transportation infrastructure. I chair the highway transportation and infrastructure subcommittee on EPW. I'd look forward to working with her on infrastructure issues in and around Fargo. And I'll work with whoever the mayor is. But for right now, I feel strongly it should be Michelle, and I'm supporting her. I endorsed her. I did. My PAC did contribute to her. And I think conservatives need to seize this moment. Pro-business conservatives should seize this moment in Fargo to get a leader like Michelle in as their mayor.
0: So I'm about to bid farewell here. This is Doc Green. This would be Agnes, first cousin.
2: Yes.
0: And he was just serenading us. This is Senator Kramer. Doc Green, you want to say hello?
2: Hello. Hello.
1: Hello.
0: This is Norway.
1: No. Does this mean he's going to sing for us?
0: Well, he's been in a choir. He's been to the Sons of Norway in Fargo.
2: Yes.
0: And sang a few years ago. Do you want to give us a little trumpet play here? Here we go.
2: I have problem with my lips. No, but
0: very good, Doc Green.
1: Beautiful.
0: We'll see you soon.
2: Yeah.
1: That should be your right. Bumper music from now on.
0: I think so. That and Johnny Holm. We'll go with all the good
1: there
0: stuff.
1: You go.
0: That's for sure.
1: There you
0: all
1: go.
0: Right. Hayden Titus,
1: he's
0: take it
1: Swedish,
0: away with Senator Kramer.
1: I think Johnny's a Swede.
0: Oh, then we're kicking him out. He's done. All right. Titus Green, Hayden Smith, take it away with Senator Kramer to the top of the hour. And don't forget to ask about crypto.
3: Crypto. I don't know. I thought I'd ask us, you know, I don't get to talk to a senator very often. I figure I'd ask him, you know, the not fun questions.
1: Well, crypto's not that fun for me because it's so far over my head. I'm just trusting you guys.
3: Yeah. I don't know. Do you want to get into the tough questions or some easier ones?
1: I take them all, right,
3: Kevin? Take them all?
1: I don't screen.
4: Yeah, it's not a.
3: Well, you know, I know.
4: Go with number one and go down the list.
3: I know it's a household topic to go over entitlements. That's always a fun one different politicians. But actually, the one that I was more interested in, you guys were talking a lot about AI and sort of the AI race. And I was curious, what sort of things are in store at a national level as far as AI protections for the citizens of America? Because I think the whole world has seen the amazing things that the U.S. military has been able to do to Venezuela and Iran with our AI technology. And what's to stop a future, you know, Democrat administration from using those things to find, you know, political dissidents and target conservatives? What sort of protections are in store potentially for Americans?
1: Sure. No, it's an absolute legitimate concern, because the stacking of data, the fast collection and stacking of data, is specific to the desire to find targets. So whether you're shooting at aircraft or you're hunting, conservatives, AI would help you do that. Now, the reality is the premise, and this is a really important question you ask, and I want to give it everything that I can give it, but I always want to start with the premise that it is here. It's for real. It is happening. So now the question is, how do we as a government put the appropriate guardrails around it to protect people, particularly people's privacy, which is what you're getting at, while at the same time facilitating the investment opportunities and the good things that it can do? And that's where get right down to it. That's where states versus the federal government becomes probably the biggest topic right now in the AI discussion in Washington. There are a lot of states that are putting up very specific protections, right? There are states that are passing laws to protect children, for example. There are states that are putting up laws that protect people's privacy, whether it's health records, which are already protected, but how that then relates to AI platform takes a little more nuance, takes a little more drilling down in some cases. All of that to say, I'm a firm believer in allowing that to continue to happen. There are people in Washington who are not, who think that we need to federalize it. And the reason for that, most of the people that support that are people in the AI business. They want to federalize it. And there's some reason to do that. Remember, the federal government has very little power enumerated in our Constitution. Mm-hmm. One of them, of course, is defending our shores. But the other one is interstate commerce. And so where AI juxtaposes or crosses with interstate commerce, we have to be somewhat careful. I tend to lean on the experiment of states and local communities and allowing them to pass laws that are suitable for their culture and to their citizens. The other thing I would just say is while AI is good on the offensive front in terms of, like I said, stacking data and finding, you know, whatever it is you're looking for, it's also effective in defending against attack. And so you have to put in, I think we can put in cybersecurity measures, for example, that also defend while at the same time the same technology is being used to attack. So it's a matter of maintaining the same fundamental protections, but using the new technologies to do it. It may not be a very eloquent answer, but it is a challenge, and you're touching on it appropriately.
3: Well, because I think we all, like, most people will agree that mass surveillance is one of the defining features of all authoritative regimes. And I guess from my perspective, I see that America has built all of the infrastructure to become mass surveillance. We just haven't necessarily implemented it yet. I can see a camera on every stoplight, government building, or outhouse across the entire state of North Dakota. And as we've seen with Iran, all those cameras can be hooked up to centralized databases that get combed through using AI programs. What is to prevent America in the future from just saying, you know what, we're done with this. We're going to monitor everyone all the time, see what they're doing. What is to keep us from becoming exactly like China, who we talk about so much as being, you know, evil and oppressive to their people? What's to stop us from being just like them?
1: Well, there's absolutely nothing in the world to stop us from being just like them, except that we're not just like them. We have 250 years of freedom. China has all those same years of, you know, communism. And what separates us from communists is their communism.

0: and versus all the other countries in the world, and that is that we're, quote, self-governed. Mm-hmm. So while a Biden administration can come along and they can issue an executive order of some sort, or maybe even do a rulemaking that takes away some of our freedoms, and most liberal administrations do that, and or they pass legislation, we have turned that back on their head so many times, largely because of our incredible United States Supreme Court right now. And that has reminded us in many cases, some of which North Dakota has actually prevailed on, that the Congress and the executive, or that the administrative state only has powers that Congress enumerates, that Congress gives them. They do not have the power to make things up. And so we've largely been protected, not by technology. I mean, the technology changes for all of us, not equally necessarily. The United States is usually on the front end of that. It's quickly socialized throughout the world because, you know, it's what every advancement, what happens to every advancement. In the case of China, they steal it. So what protects us is not the technology. What's protect or the laws, what protects us is that we are a self-governed nation. Our first law, first and foremost, is that it's a we the people, tradition and declaration and constitution. So there's no way to guarantee that a rogue regime at some point, or that as Abraham Lincoln warned against, that the masses, that we'd have just sort of the masses themselves ruling from the streets, that can happen. That's why it's so important that we guard our culture, that we protect our institutions. And again, Lincoln spoke a lot about that, the protection of our institutions. So it's not about the technology. That technology has always been there. It's just about who we are as a people.
1: Well, we'll come back after this break, finish up the hour with Senator Kevin Cramer. See you then.
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0: to What's On Your Mind. Today we are joined by Senator Kevin Cramer, but Hayden and I will be here for the next 2 hours. 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
1: Oh, I forgot to tell you guys, one number now does both.
2: Awesome. That's what I...
1: 701-271-1100.
2: Boom.
1: We're getting all modern. Call or text the same number.
0: Wow. Mm-hmm. I'm behind the times, guys. That's my apologies.
1: No worries, buddy.
2: So we're still on with Senator Cramer. We were talking a little bit about some AI, the implementation of which into our government and certain securities that individuals can have at potentially the federal level and what's going on with that. If I understand, Senator, what you're generally gathering at is that the Constitution already has the protections in place to prevent the misuse of AI at the federal level. Is that what
3: you're
2: saying?
3: Well, it's not that. It's not that so much as that the laws all still apply, mm-hmm. whatever the technology, whether it's whether it's spies on the street, whether it's your police department. Just as an example, the Constitution, of course, protects against the illegal search and seizure of your home. Mm-hmm. It's called getting a warrant, right? So if somebody, for example, we're now in the middle of the debate on expiration of Section 702 of FISA. Mm-hmm. Section 702, of course, is that part of FISA that that allows this net, if you will, of activity that gathers data from in and out of the United States from mm-hmm. foreign terrorists. And if those foreign terrorists are communicating with American citizens, sometimes a conversation, not the conversation itself, but the data that recognizes the call or an email or something with an American citizen gets dragged mm-hmm. into that net. Some people worry about that because it's been abused. And that's the one thing you can't stop. You're not going to stop certain abuses, but you have to have a system that then polices the abuser. In the case of the abuser, and this more recently has been the FBI. And what the FBI did sometimes using 702 authorities is abused their authority and they end up spying on members of Congress. They have spied on members of the administration. Mm-hmm. They have spied on Capitol reporters. And in every case, they were wrong. They were illegal. They got fired, in some cases prosecuted. And we changed the law to tighten those things up. And we have been doing that all along. That's why even Senator Dick Durbin and I, along with Mike Lee and others, have amendments to the current law that would require a warrant. And even though they already do that, we just want to tighten up the language and make sure that they're required to get a warrant to search somebody's records that have been collected in a data collection that
2: I think
3: was inadvertently included an American citizen.
2: Mm-hmm. The things that I'm more concerned about, and I think that a lot of Americans are concerned about, is the use of AI in public areas, public cameras. They're everywhere. States are using mm-hmm. them to monitor traffic, send people tickets sure. in the mail, or send them parking mm-hmm. bills in the mail. Now you can do what you were never able to do throughout human history, where you can just monitor the whereabouts of every single American. You can just say, oh, this is where they are, this is where they not are, 24/7, 365. And I'm curious that I would say, generally speaking, I would say we would consider that a concern, that if the government was monitoring everything you were doing, or at least had the capabilities to do so, and has shown mm-hmm. in the past via different methods, using whether the Patriot Act or just breaking the law, completely sure. willing to sure. just spy on American citizens for any sort of reasons, whether they be pro-lifers or January Sixers or whoever, mm-hmm. what sort of protections mm-hmm. are we trying to implement? Because this is a new technology. We have new powers. What are we going to do to prevent the state from just watching everyone 24/7 and just making sure they're not breaking one of the 100,000 laws we have? I would deem this as a concern, because China has this ability. They use AI to send people bills in the mail for breaking mm-hmm. different rules. Why I would say mm-hmm. America shouldn't be this way. How are we preventing this from happening?
3: I think you just argued with yourself on that very point. Yes, the technology makes us capable of doing that. China does it differently than we do because they're not us. They're China. And so
2: if the argument is the good faith of the American government, I personally don't find that a very compelling argument, because people in various administrations, whether it be federal, local, state, have done things that broke the rules consistently. And I don't like the argument of like, we'll just give the government the ability to do bad things and hope that they don't do bad things. I'm wondering, how are we preventing to give that power to the government so that they don't abuse it?
3: Well, let me go back to self-governance, because you can always run for an office that if you feel like somebody is weak on that protection. The laws are in place, and they'll continue to be. We'll continue to add more protections, even though it's really the existing laws that we're restating in many cases. In many cases, restating the Constitution. Mm-hmm. The government will always have the resources to do more. The question is, and how you keep government in check is with elections and political activism, quite honestly.
1: All right, my friend. We got to leave it there, my man. Have a good week, Kev. We'll chat next week.
3: Thanks. You too. Bye-bye.
1: See you, Matt. Bye.
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14: The summit's over. Now, the hard part. I'm Carmen Roberts, Fox News. President Trump and China's President Xi are hailing the two-day Beijing summit as a success. Trump telling reporters on Air Force One,
15: amazing period of time. President Xi's an incredible guy.
14: That statement on White House video, though, does not reveal the stark difference in what success means to each side.
16: There's also a lot of talk about what will come next in terms of business deals. In terms of foreign policy, which I think is what's dominating out of this, the president made it quite clear that China saw Taiwan as the number one issue on its agenda. And the president saying he made no firm commitments one way or the other about how the U.S. would act in the future if, and that's the big if at this point, of course, China were to act on Taiwan.
14: Fox's Mark Meredith. The Justice Department stated in a court filing today it plans to seek the death penalty for the man charged with killing of two Israeli embassy staff members in Washington outside a Jewish museum. Elias Rodriguez faces federal hate and murder charges in the killing of Yaron Leshinsky and Sarah Milgram last May. Tennessee's only Democrat in Congress ends his re-election bid after the state redrew districts to favor Republicans. Congressman Steve Cohen calls it the toughest decision he's made since taking office.
17: I don't want to quit. I'm not a quitter. But these districts were drawn to beat me. They were drawn to defeat me.
18: The 76-year-old has served for almost two decades in Congress. Rep. Cohen's decision, a day after a judge denied a temporary restraining order request to block Tennessee's new maps, with several other court battles over redistricting pending. Jeff Manasso, Fox News.
14: And stocks sliding across the board after investors did not see any major tech deals from the U.S.-China summit. The Dow down 519 points. Crude oil is jumping. U.S. crude up 4% at $105 a barrel. 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
14: Police in Florida bust a multi-million dollar theft ring after an intense undercover operation.
23: This really was an impressive undercover operation. 14 people arrested, caught red-handed for walking out of stores with millions in power tools and building materials, all caught on surveillance video. The suspects stealing from stores like Home Depot and Lowe's, walking out with the merchandise. Investigators say they used fake invoices and even returned stolen items for refunds. The group also targeted construction sites, taking expensive tools, appliances, and electrical wires, which is very valuable. Now, investigators, they tracked the criminal ring to a home outside of Tampa. It doubled as a hardware store.
14: Fox's Dana Marie McNichol. Deputies say the group sold the stolen goods in person and through its website, trafficking and selling more than $7 million worth of merchandise in the last year. The top health body in Africa confirms an Ebola outbreak with more than 240 suspected cases and 65 deaths.
24: The new Ebola outbreak is the 17th since the disease first emerged in the Congo in 1976. The new cases linked to a remote eastern part of Congo, which often faces logistical challenges for health workers. workers responding to a disease outbreak. The region shares an eastern border with Uganda and a northern border with South Sudan.
14: Fox's CJ Papa reporting. And the American Music Awards plans to celebrate a future Rock and Roll Hall of Famer.
0: Billy Idol will be honored with a Lifetime Achievement Award later this month at the 52nd Annual American Music Awards. The honor, announced by CBS and Dick Clark Productions, noted it was in recognition of his incomparable body of work and unparalleled contributions to music. Idol will also perform on the show, hosted by Queen Latifah, from Las Vegas on CBS and Paramount Plus at 8 Eastern, May 25th. Michelle Polino, Fox News.
14: And I'm Carmen Robertson. This is Fox News.
1: Sunny but windy for this afternoon. We'll have highs around 80 with winds out of the west at 20 to 40 and gusty, producing blowing dust and dirt. For tonight, clear skies, winds lighten up out of the west 10 to 15 with lows in the mid-40s, and a beautiful day on Saturday. Plenty of sunshine, a northwest breeze about 5 to 15, and highs into the mid-70s. And then rain comes into the area on Sunday with highs in the 60s. From the Flag Skywatch Weather Center, I'm Chief Meteorologist Dean Wysocki.
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25: Well, normally that would be the case, but as you heard earlier, Scott is in Norway, back on, actually going to be back on Wednesday. I think they're back on Tuesday afternoon, but he will be live Wednesday and Thursday at the Williston Basin Petroleum Conference. So that's coming up next week. We're hanging out with Hayden and Titus from TPUSA today. My name is Kevin Flynn. 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You can click on the specials and check those out there. I can give them to you, too. I'll give them to you in a second. But also, there's a little button that says careers. 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They are hiring, and there's a lot of different things that they do at PetroServe USA. So that's a worthy get right there. Also, join the rewards program. Because if you have rewards, 5 cents off on a gallon of gas, comes some free food, some free car washes here and there, it's worth it. Rewards. PetroServe USA. And you can join rewards at any one of the locations. So there you go. And the lunch specials are on. They're all ready for you from scratch and ready to go. So there you go. That's what I know about that. How are you guys been?
26: Hey, I'm doing well. I haven't talked to you so long.
25: I know. Are you all done now? Are you graduating?
26: Or I have one more semester.
25: So this is my son.
26: Yeah, yep. This was finals week. How are things going with you? It feels like it's been forever.
25: Good. Same, yeah, same. Going good. Just getting ready for summer.
27: How's God's country out there in Minnesota?
25: I'm in the best part of Minnesota. But
26: North Dakota, that's the best part of Minnesota. Not
27: hey, okay, come on now. Come on.
25: I live in Eastern Dakota, I wish, over here. East Dakota, but no, everything's good. And yeah, the young son's getting ready for the same thing you are, and he's attending graduation tomorrow. A bunch of friends are going to be graduating of his tomorrow, and then I'll see you at the December graduation then.
26: Yeah, potentially.
25: Yeah,
26: They let me out, ideally.
25: You'll be fine. You'll be fine. How's things at Turning Point USA at NDSU?
26: Going pretty good. Things ended pretty strong. Nice, cool little thing is. Looks like NDSU gets to be a legacy chapter, which only a few chapters in the country get to do that. So awesome. We'll be getting a lot more funding. There's some more requirements as a chapter as far as being active, but we should be getting a lot more funding to actually do stuff. Because for the most part, we just existed off of a few donations and just whatever, I felt like contributing. But
25: I feel you.
26: I was curious. So one of the big hot topics in Fargo has been these mayoral elections. And you know, I'm pretty young. I haven't paid attention much to mayoral elections at large. And I know you're not a Fargo citizen, but I was just generally curious to pick your wisdom, Kevin, on what sort of things that you deem as important for mayors. Like, you know, I've not been old enough to pick a lot of mayors or see what happens as the repercussion of their actions. I was curious to hear from my senior who lived a bit more life, what sort of things I should be looking for as a young man in a mayor.
25: Clearly mayor runs the city. I've learned a lot about far. There's difference between a city council and a city commission,
26: mm-hmm.
25: a commissioner or a council member,
26: mm-hmm.
25: And the way Fargo is run. I would, you know, the response ability of anybody in public office is to represent those that put you there. So if, you know, and just listen to what people say and what they promise, what mm-hmm. their policies and platforms are, and make sure that you hold them to task when you give them the job. Wait a minute, you said you'd do this, now you're not doing that. This is exactly what's happening with these people that promise one thing and then do another.
26: Mm-hmm.
25: It's sad that the Democratic Party or the left side of the aisle is full of them. Mm-hmm. This gal in Virginia, I believe, S. Spamberger, promised all kinds of things. Next thing you know, she's doing exactly the opposite.
26: Yeah.
25: So to me, it's are you going to do what you said you'd do? And by the way, what you say you're going to do matters.
26: Mm-hmm.
25: Fargo, by the way, is $1.3 billion in debt, fellas.
26: Yeah.
25: Talk about that for a second.
26: No,
25: Little old Fargo, North Dakota, $1.3 billion in debt. And I guess with the rainy day fund or something, it's only about $800,000.
26: I don't even understand. I guess I haven't done a ton of looking into it, but what even happened to get Fargo in debt that much?
25: I asked the same question, buddy. Happened is that your deficit spending, you're spending money you don't have. They've now gotten their bond rating, and their credit rating is way mm-hmm. down. That can't happen.
26: Yeah.
25: So I don't care what you want. And I really, Michelle Turnberg has been a friend for 30 years. Our kids go to school together. Known her, love her. She's a dear friend. Hung out at here and there in WeFest. Lots of stories. She knows what she's talking about.
26: Mm-hmm. The thing that always gets me with a lot of specifically cities that just frustrates me to no end is about every 18 months, there's another vote to up either the sales tax or the property tax. I cannot stand it.
25: Why do they do that?
26: Why do they do that? Generally speaking, well, it depends on the individual areas.
25: Because they're spending more.
26: Yeah, because they're spending more. I mean, so like a place like Jamestown, North Dakota, which I believe has the highest property taxes in the state of North Dakota, is having another vote to raise them again. Their professed reason is to build more schools. But Jamestown has had a stagnant population for the last 20 years. I don't know why they need to rebuild constantly. I just get frustrated.
25: Well, every city's different.
26: Every
25: city's different. You're going to, and cities that are in debt, back to Fargo, $1.3 billion. Mm-hmm. And Michelle talks about basic services, the basic things that we pay our taxes for you to do mm-hmm. as a city government. That is plow the roads, fix the potholes, maintain the parks,
26: mm-hmm.
25: Et cetera, et cetera. Those are the things that we need you to do. Now, there's all kinds of things that we want to do. And unfortunately, a lot of governments are saying, yeah, let's do that too. Well, we want to do this. We want to do that. Well, okay, let's do that.
26: Mm-hmm.
25: We can't afford it. We don't have the money. Well, let's do it anyway.
26: Yeah.
25: We got a credit card. That's like saying, let's go on a vacation. We have a credit card. How about you save up for your vacation and not use your credit card?
26: It's just very frustrating as just a normal citizen, who, I guess, and I haven't lived in Fargo for that long, but you have something like the increase the sales tax 0.5% for 20 years to pay off the Fargo Dome, and then it's like it's supposed to sunset, but the second it ends, they re-up it for a different reason. Mm-hmm. So now that tax will be there forever, and then they're like,
25: need to get you with Tony Gehrig. Tony Gehrig is like a hawk on this.
26: And then they're like,
25: one of my best experts on
26: we it. Want to do another addition to the Fargo Dome, so we're going to do another tax increase. You're like, what was the last one for? It was to build.
25: You know, if you can, and how about you don't do it with taxes? How about you do it with revenue? How about you do it with donations?
26: You guys are a business, aren't you? Yeah. Like the Fargo Dome makes money. Do they not?
25: If I don't ever, hardly ever go to the Fargo Dome, I don't, you know, I've gone to concerts here and there. I've been to a few Bison games. What if I don't live there? I don't, you know, they're talking about a lodging tax now for the new convention center.
26: Mm-hmm.
25: And again, I'm not read into this nearly enough, but
26: it's a tax this.
25: I don't know how you got into $1.3 billion in debt, Fargo, but wow.
26: Yeah, it's a tax this, tax that. I mean, building the Fargo Dome made sense for Fargo, just generally speaking, because it allowed a large variety of activities that couldn't happen in Fargo to come and happen.
25: Not a question about that, no doubt.
26: But the ones that really get me is when, like, an NFL, the Vikings, for example, can get Minneapolis to build them a stadium. I'm like, you guys are a company worth billions of dollars, and you get the citizens of the town you're in to pay for your property. You guys should be able to afford these things yourself. You are a business. I just don't like it when businesses get money from the government, meaning citizens, for them to make more money. As a matter of principle.
25: A lot of times they'll get tax incentives and or they'll get deferments and things like that.
26: But I believe
25: Walmart
26: specifically,
25: was famous for that. Walmart would come in, like they did in Dilworth, I believe. They had the one on Highway 10. They took advantage of the whatever the incentives they gave them and they didn't have to pay taxes for all. As soon as the taxes come due, they say, whoa. So they just shut down that building and they build another one.
26: Mm-hmm.
25: Four blocks away where the same deal doesn't apply.
26: Yeah.
25: Now they don't have to deal with it. So, you know, there's a lot there to unpack.
26: Yeah, it gets very frustrating as a normal person when you're like, okay, I get a paycheck, it gets taxed 3-4 different ways by, you know, the state and then also the federal government.
25: Property tax is not taxing any money you've earned.
26: Mm-hmm. That's just for owning.
25: That's the fact that you own a home and someone says it's worth more.
26: Yeah, and then that's the part that's crazy. The price of my home only ever goes up, but when the economy crashes and my house value goes down, they don't reassess my house and lower my property taxes. They keep it as high as it ever was.
25: Nope, that stays there. Yeah.
26: But we'll keep talking about different things coming back after the break.
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0: 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And Mike Lindell and the team say thanks for all the support. They couldn't do it without you, and he means it. 21 past the hour. Rich is on, wanted to talk about this tax thing. Rich, and Rich is in Fargo, got a little mailer about this. What they want to tax another penny? What tell us about this, Rich?
1: Well, they say in the bottom of this mailer, it says one penny, no new tax, no increase. Vote yes, Fargo penny sales tax. Now, I'm not sure what they're talking about, but I see this little unreal, very small print on the bottom of the Chamber of Commerce is in this group, this Fargo penny tax group. So I'm not sure who it is, but somehow or other, I think they're trying to pull a fast one on us. All we have to do is just give them more money, and then everything will be fine.
2: I'd seen something about that, and is it a penny on every purchase, or is it a penny on every dollar?
1: It's a penny on, I'm not sure. They're talking to 1% on in every purchase, it sounds like.
0: And I think that's estimated, a penny on every dollar, yeah.
2: Okay, so it's a 1% increase in sales tax. Why don't you just say that? Why is it this?
0: Well, it's. I think what you're looking at, Rich, is the thing. If the CVP and the chamber, they're talking about that convention center, and that's going to be they call it a lodging tax. So I don't know if that's what you're looking at. Well,
2: there's a 3%. When I was looking at the lodging tax, it would be a 3% sales tax on like hotels and motels.
0: Yeah. Yep. Yeah.
2: That was a different thing.
1: I don't think this has anything to do with that lodging tax you guys are suggesting. Their big thing is an estimated 50% of this money will be paid for by visitors, because it's 1% on all purchases.
0: But it doesn't say on the flyer there what it's for?
2: On a quick just Google search, I believe it says for infrastructure, a 1% for the next 20 years for infrastructure.
1: There is no time limit on this little flyer that I can see.
2: Mm-hmm.
1: And I've looked at this flyer time and time again.
2: Oh, I think it's a renewal. What I'm looking at right here is it talks about, I think it might be a renewal. There was a 1% tax.
1: Again, you're using a word that's not on this flyer.
2: Yeah, I'm just looking at the internet of what it's saying about it. And obviously, you know, your guess is as good as mine.
0: Well, Rich, I tell you what. Here's what you can do. Take a picture of that thing and text it to us. 701-271-1100. I want to see what you're looking at, okay?
1: All right, I'll try. I'm not very good at that kind of stuff.
0: I hear you, brother. No problem. You do your best.
1: All right. Thanks.
0: The bottom line, spend what you make. Try and save a little bit. Try not to spend all that you make.
2: Yeah.
0: Leave yourself a little cushion. Get a little rainy day fund.
2: Every single person running for mayor is talking about balancing the budget, which makes sense because we're so far in debt. But every time they balance, quote unquote, the budget, it's like, oh, we found we have an extra $30 million left. What can we spend it on? It's so annoying.
0: Well, according to Tony Gehrig, they were just talking, they depleted their rainy day fund, they call it, way, way down. And again, added this massive amount of net debt of nearly $1 billion. It's about 800K.
2: Mm-hmm.
0: That in Fargo, how does that, I mean, and I understand that we want to do a lot of things, mm-hmm. but you just can't. You just, you know, you can't live on the credit card. Are you not familiar with Dave Ramsey
2: yeah.
0: and how the thing works?
2: We just need Ramsey advisors to go to every government institution.
0: Every dollar has a name.
3: Well, I was going to say, I learned the whole Dave Ramsey curriculum in high school. They were teaching this stuff. So,
0: oh, that is so great, man.
3: Yeah.
2: It should be required.
0: You are way ahead of the game, buddy.
3: One of our teachers from my high school actually went and spoke at the Minnesota, I don't know if it was to the House or the Senate, but they went and spoke at the Capitol building about getting personal finance classes to be required in the state of Minnesota. So I'm not sure where the progress is on that. But
0: when he first came out with his first deal, it was on cassette tapes. Or, no, it was on CDs. It was on CDs back in the day. Yeah, Dave, and I've in my head for so long since he first came around, he said, in your life, every dollar has a name. Every mm-hmm. penny has a destination. As a city government official or any government official, okay, that name goes on that dollar. And if we don't have that dollar, it doesn't have a name because there's no dollar.
2: Yeah. I think at large, the biggest problem, the reason why we have these problems is effectively every government institution is a progressive institution where their job is to find quote unquote problems to fix. And in small enough areas, you could very easily just be like, there aren't any really big problems that need to be fixed. So you go looking for problems. Like, there's always the next thing. There's always a new thing to do. There's a new investment. There's a new problem to fix. And at some point, you can just say, you know, things are good enough. It's not worth it. Let's just call it good for now and wait till something real pops up.
3: The only devil's advocate thing I'd say is assuming the best. If you're being a public servant, again, assuming the best, you'd think you'd want to go out and find a problem to solve. Like, it kind of does make sense. But if you take a step back, look at the
2: but there's
3: deficit,
2: diminishing
3: like you're
2: returns.
3: Saying. Yeah.
2: After you get all the big problems solved, you start looking at really little problems. You're like, here's this, you know, pothole in downtown Fargo that's really bugging everyone, and it's going to cost us $50 billion to fix. You're like, well, that obviously that's a bad example.
3: But Domino's fills those. I thought the city doesn't have to pay for that stuff.
2: But the diminishing returns of fixing problems. You're like, oh. We fix all the problems. Let's go spend $40 million on revamping all the parks. And it's like, well, all the parks were generally fine. We don't need new equipment on them, but it's always just the next thing.
3: Yeah.
2: But more than anything, it just becomes frustrating as a taxpayer where it's always a new tax. There's always something new. There's the second you're like, all right, we'll do a half a percent increase on property tax to build this new school. It's a new one the next year.
0: Going back to your, a lot of government is about not solving problems. The problems are there. They stay there. They talk about it a lot. They mm-hmm. have committee meetings, and they have environmental impact studies, and they have all sorts of different surveys and things. Mm-hmm. And then it spins back around. They keep it kind of going. But it never really just gets done.
2: Mm-hmm.
0: You know, just check and move on to the next thing.
2: Yeah.
0: Because if government, they're the most inefficient, expensive processes, if they're the slowest, the most expensive a way of doing anything is if you do it with the government. We'll talk more about that coming up.
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8: If we're just arresting people and turning them back out, do we have a homeless problem? I don't think we do. I think it's a solvable thing that we need to get together with our community partners.
7: School board member Nikki Gullickson says she would change how police officers and firefighters respond to calls involving the homeless.
9: We do have a homeless problem, but it's not as big, I don't believe, as it's perhaps been put out there. But yes, I do think we have a problem. I visited with Chief Stefanowicz. I visited with Chief Lorenz. They incidentally spend a lot of time on things that our social services could actually help out with.
7: You can catch more of the debate on our website or our social media pages. White Earth Nation has released an executive summary for its proposed casino and convention center near Moorhead. Project's expected to cost nearly $177 million, with the casino having 950 gaming machines and 10 tabletop games. There would be a 200-room hotel with 15,000-square-foot ballroom, meeting spaces, dining options, and a gift shop requiring nearly 700 jobs. Study says a casino would bring in 1.1 million visitors a year. Numbers show a need for a $1.4 million increase for public safety and other government services. I'm Bonnie Amistadi.
10: Sunny but windy for this afternoon. We'll have highs around 80 with winds out of the west at 20 to 40 and gusty, producing blowing dust and dirt. For tonight, clear skies, winds lighten up out of the west 10 to 15 with lows in the mid-40s, and a beautiful day on Saturday. Plenty of sunshine, a northwest breeze about 5 to 15, and highs into the mid-70s. And then rain comes into the area on Sunday with highs in the 60s. From the Flag Skywatch Weather Center, I'm Chief Meteorologist Dean Wysocki.

0: happy Friday, my friend. Welcome back to What's On Your Mind. Hayden and Titus from Turning Point USA in with us today. Kevin Flynn, Scotty's in Norway back on Wednesday. The boys will be in Monday, and then John Trandum, Brother John, going to be in on Tuesday. They're kicking off the Williston Basin Petroleum Conference on Tuesday afternoon. Scott will be there Wednesday morning, or Wednesday and then Thursday as well in Bismarck. So more on that as we get into the first part of next week. 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Glenn is checking in on the topic of the day. Glenn, what is on your mind, my friend?
1: Well, I got a couple of things. I work during your broadcast. I a lot of times can't catch it all, but I caught a little bit when Senator Cramer was just finishing up. Mm-hmm. And I was impressed with the questions that were being asked by your co-host, because he hit it right on. Who's going to govern these people during COVID? Who governed the government during COVID? Who oversaw the government during COVID? And had we had a different outcome in the election of President Trump, we would be so far upside down in our freedoms that you couldn't believe it. But you don't have to go that far. Even in our own state of North Dakota, Senator Cramer said, well, get involved in politics. Run for office if you don't think it's being done right. First of all, if I wanted to run for the Senate, I could never do it because I don't have money. I don't have the money that even the current senators have in their personal accounts, let alone the backing of anybody that would have the money to enable me to run for Senate. So that's a limitation. But if you go to local politics and run for our state government offices, we recently had the Republican convention. I didn't go. But there was none of our state elected officials that are Republicans that showed up because it wasn't important enough. Because the people that were there have a different ideology than the ones that are holding the offices. And the people that were there did exactly what Senator Cramer said, but nobody listened to them. Mm-hmm. And you can go down and look at people that were endorsed and then totally mocked, if you would, not virtually mocked, but mocked in the sense of being treated like second-class citizens because they were endorsed by the convention. And so where do you go to get this power? The power is an existing thing, and it's with money. But I am very concerned about data centers. I'm very concerned about the power that our country has. I'm very concerned about us ending up with social credit scores, especially if we start going to a digital currency where everybody can have their money can be controlled. Mm-hmm. It can be controlled by the bankers and the government. Mm-hmm. And it's not controlled by me any longer. It's controlled by what they want to allow me to do with it.
2: Well, yeah. And I think,
1: I mean, I can't.
2: I was going to say, some people just, they forget. So like during COVID, they had police officers roaming the streets of New York, making sure people weren't outside of their homes. Or Canada, for example, with the big trucker protests they had a few years ago for COVID, they turned off their bank accounts. The federal government just turned them off.
1: And I'd like to just add, too, you say, well, go to your city officials and hold them accountable. During COVID, I went to the city and I spoke and I presented data of tests that showed masks did not do a thing. And our mm-hmm. city was, our city commission was in the process at that time on whether to determine they were going to enforce the mask mandate or not. I had a commissioner tell me, I'm not going to look at it. I said, well, aren't you even going to look at it? You're the one that's making the decision. Not worthy of me looking at it. I'm not going to look at it.
0: No, you want people to die, Glenn. That's what you want. You want grandparents. You want grandparents dead. You want people dead. I was there, bro. It was crazy.
1: Look at the people that made those statements, and some of them are the strongest pushers for the ward system.
0: Oh, exactly.
1: And I want to tell you something.
0: Good point.
1: The ward system, it's great if you've got people that are Americans that believe in American values and want to assimilate into America. But go to Dearborn, Michigan. See how that worked out for them.
2: Mm-hmm.
1: And go to Minneapolis. See how it worked out for them. And if you've got
0: say,
1: the same
0: see how
1: people.
0: It's, I would say see how it's working out for them. And you're right.
1: Yeah.
0: Go to Plano, Texas. There's a number of places in the country where, you know, and it's nothing short of an invasion of an Islamic invasion
2: and,
0: that's going on.
2: Right. Yeah, and Glenn, you bring up a lot of good points and a lot of different things to unpack. As far as like my questions about the AI, it really functions under the principle of America has amassed enough power over its citizens that at any given point they could just flip the switch and say, you know what, you guys are no longer free. And I think that's a very dangerous position to be in, very dangerous. And to be like, well, we'll just be fine because, you know, the government would never do that. I'm unconvinced because, as we've seen in the past, other nations or America has done things against the citizens, specifically COVID is an example, where they do not deserve our trust. I don't trust them for anything. And I want protections against them.
1: Well, if you look at the past in our own country, like you said, During COVID and prior to COVID, you had people that were incarcerated. Well, prior to COVID, the January 6th, those people were incarcerated without their rights, without their constitutional rights, and they were totally ignored and put in jail. And some of them to this day have not been been justified with what their rights are. And then you look at even during under Franklin Delano Roosevelt, you had Japanese Americans, American citizens who were loyal to America that were thrown in prison camps simply because of their ethnicity. Mm-hmm. And people want to say it can never happen. It happened. And it will happen again if you don't maintain the freedoms and you give the government tools that enable them to go in and be more and more invasive into your privacy. Right now, did you know that there are cameras being put in streetlights across our country?
2: They've already been there for decades.
0: Yeah, dude, that they've already been there. Everybody's got a Ring camera now. You can't wander around your neighborhood without getting caught on tape.
1: That's
0: a reality of 2026. I'm just a couple of things to catch up with you here, and I want you to. This government, as opposed to any other government, again, you're dealing with an armed population here. The conversations, and even in Canada, you're not. You know, they can do that in Canada because all the truckers had was their trucks. We have more than trucks here. The red, white, and blue bear is the biggest bear that you never want to poke.
2: Yeah, but you do.
0: And in my humble opinion, to finish, they have been trying to poke the big old red, white, and blue bear. And Mama is not happy getting poked. And you do not want her to get up and come at, because she'll maul you to death.
2: Yeah.
0: I mean, it's a different day and a different America where if they even tried that, getting a government, a National Guard member to somehow control us or somehow turn this into the Hunger Games. I just don't think it's going to happen.
2: I guess as far as to respond to you, Kev, I would have carried the general sentiment as well, but I think we saw over COVID, it actually, apparently, we are far more willing to roll over than in previously anticipated. And the problem is the straw that breaks the camel back. At what point is it, okay, now we take up arms, now this is enough?
0: They haven't poked that bear enough.
2: It's such a the slow creep. It's sort of the frog in boiling water scenario.
0: Yeah, yep.
2: Where it's a slow creep where they're not going to, you know, one day just say all guns are banned. And then that's when we say, you know what, we're going to stand up and stop this. It's going to be, you know, we're going to put a tax on ammunition and then we're going to put another tax on guns. And then we're going to ban just like 10 guns. And then we're just going to slowly creep.
0: Yeah, yeah.
2: And at no given point.
0: And we won't comply with any of that. None of that confiscation, banning. None of that. In fact, you saw what happened in Minnesota. None of it will stand up at the Supreme Court because it will all end up going there. And again, are you going to be a member of law enforcement or a member of the military that is told to go knock on the doors of American households and somehow confiscate their weapons?
2: But we had law enforcement knocking on people's homes, sending them fines for going outside over COVID.
0: Yeah, well, again, we learned a lot from that, too.
2: Yeah,
0: I'm not doing that.
2: I hope you're right. I do.
0: I never did it. I never complied with any of that. I played mask. One time I flew. We were in January 6th. We were there. It was during COVID. The whole place was shut down. And I played, mask up, mask down with the stewardess on the airplane. She gone. Okay, took it down. She said, oh, here she comes. Put it up. It was a game to me. And I would never, ever even thought about taking some sort of vaccine that the government immediately says I have to take that hasn't been tested.

0: the right person. This is really scary stuff, because her freedoms and rights were totally trampled on, and all because of an AI facial recognition that was wrong. So anyway, wrongful arrests and wrongful detainment
1: and stuff have happened long before AI too. I mean, we got the wrong guy. Yeah. Mm-hmm. The wrong people have been put to death. So, you know, I mean, that's a case. But I think from what I understand, when I talk to law enforcement, it makes their job easier. So, but yeah, it's not perfect. I'm sure of that, you know, but yeah. Again, it's coming. It's here.
2: Mm-hmm.
0: Thank you very much for giving me the time.
1: Absolutely, buddy. Anytime.
2: Yeah.
1: Grab Mike. Mike's on beeline there. Mike in Yulin, Minnesota. Mike, are you staying frosty, buddy?
3: Oh, yeah. Absolutely. Here, right here watching the dust storm.
1: Hang on 1 second. We got a break coming up here, guys, so we'll do that after the break. Does that work? That works, doesn't it? 701-271-1100. That is the number to call or text. It's What's on Your Mind. It's Friday, just about into the weekend. Let's go.
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0: is What's on Your Mind. Kevin Flynn hanging out with the boys from Turning Point USA. Now a, did you say a legacy or a heritage? What was the chapter?
1: Legacy. Now we're a legacy chapter.
0: Legacy chapter, buddy.
1: Because we've been around for so long.
0: That's awesome. 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Tell Dan I said hi. Longtime friend and a great operator. Solid guy. Mike is in Yulin. We were right before we went to break. Mike, what's on your mind today?
2: You were talking about poking Mama Bear, and Mama Bear doesn't like it. Well,
0: yep.
2: As part of the Declaration of Independence written by our forefathers, it says, "But when a long train of abuses and usurpations pursuing invariably the same object eventually was designed to reduce them under absolute despotism, it is their right, it is their duty to throw off such government and provide new guards for future security." I often wonder what our forefathers would think if they could see AI and what it's being used for now.
0: Yeah, that's solid. I'm 1,000% with you there. And why is that so hard, you know?
2: Yeah, why is it? That Declaration of Independence, those guys, they committed high treason.
0: Yeah, just follow
2: England,
0: that.
2: You know what that can get you.
0: Yeah.
2: They would hang you, and they would not even give it a second's thought. And an Old Bailey court there, you are guilty until proven innocent. Not the other way around like it is here with our system of law of checks and balances.
0: Mm-hmm. Yeah, true that.
1: Yeah,
0: have a great weekend. Thank you.
1: Thomas Jefferson, the main author of the Declaration of Independence, he was under the belief that you owe it to God to fight against tyranny. That was his general opinion on the subject. But as far as like this AI stuff is considered, I definitely think it is just a whole different beast of potential government control. And oftentimes people liken it to 1984 Big Brother. And that's a very apt comparison. But I think the aspect that people don't usually understand about the 1984 comparison is that in the context of the story, the Big Brother was meant to be a comforting system. It was meant to bring you peace and security and safety. It was meant to say, hey, don't worry, you have a Big Brother looking out for you and taking care of you. And what I hear a lot of times with this AI surveillance is people be like, oh, well, it's for police officers to find the bad guys and just, you know, make sure that our streets are safer. That was the same line used in the George Orwell's imaginary repressive regime, was that we would have a technology, a nation could have a technology to monitor everyone, and they would pose it as it's for your security, but it's actually so they can watch everyone at all the time. And then you never know if what you do, if it's political dissidence or having a different opinion, is going to cause the secret police or whoever to come take you away.
0: The Ministry of Peace
1: in that
0: universe. You had the four pillars, the Ministry of Truth, Peace, Love, and Plenty.
1: But the thing that scares me about AI, as far as our ability, you know, we have guns and we can overthrow if they get too tyrannical, is, okay, the government does something, it's like, all right, this is it, we're done. So I say, you know what, I'm going to try to get rally together a group of people to not put up with this. I send a text to my buddy about, hey, this is ridiculous, we're done. And before I even am able to text the next person about this, my accounts are frozen, my bank accounts, I can't send text messages anymore, and they're already sending a couple officers to pick me up because they can monitor everyone all at the same time.
0: Yeah, well.
1: And that's the thing that scares me. And that's why I want our nation to put in federal protections against the misuse of this mass surveillance that we've been able to do for the last 20 years and we are continuing to do with even much more impunity and authority and capabilities. So I'm scared.
0: They can do that now, though. I mean, you've committed a crime, but again, at that point, you've got a tyrannical government that's pursuing you or shutting you down because you're calling them out for being tyrants. Mm-hmm. And at that point, I think you wouldn't be the only one seeing it, but you know, maybe.
1: Yeah, it's
0: good,
1: just
0: good. Yeah,
1: they
0: good
1: scare. Point, though. It allows the government to scare everyone in compliance much easier because they, like. You can if it's all just people watching, you know, spies, you can only watch as many people as you have spies. And that's where, like, the Soviet Union, their push was, you know, inform on your neighbors, on them, betray them. But now they don't even need to do that. They can just have the computers watch you.
0: All I know is that 20 years from now, we cannot have Hayden and his family waking up
3: Happy
0: to...
3: Happy Hunger Games!
0: No.
3: And maybe odds
0: no.
3: be ever in
0: we
3: your
0: are
3: favor.
0: Not doing that. Not doing it. No.
1: No.
0: It's not the future we want. All right. Hey, we'll take a break for news here. Be back. Hour number three coming up for What's on Your Mind.
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5: It's time for the Richeson Report, your ag weather focus on the field with North Dakota State climatologist Darrell Richeson.
10: As you have likely heard, there will likely be an El Nino developing in the next few months. there has been much hype about how this El Nino may be one of the strongest or the strongest on record. The problem with that hype is computer models of the ocean aren't all that reliable several months out, especially in the spring, meaning I personally wouldn't be surprised at any strength it becomes. What is almost certain is there will be an El Nino. No matter how strong it becomes, it will have little, if any, impact this summer. The El Nino will be blamed for many things in the next year, but the constant reminder that there are numerous things outside of an El Nino that impact the weather.
11: That's the Richeson Report, your focus on the field with North Dakota State climatologist Darrell Richeson.
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13: A mistrial in Manhattan. I'm Carmen Roberts, Fox News. Harvey Weinstein's rape retrial ended in mistrial today after the jury deadlocked in the closely watched case that another jury failed to decide last year. While the former Hollywood mogul has been convicted of other sex crimes on the East and West Coast and remains behind bars, this mistrial leaves the New York rape charge in limbo after three trials. The majority male Manhattan jury had been weighing whether Weinstein raped Jessica Mann in 2013. President Trump says he's returning from China with his pockets full after a two-day summit with President Xi. Fox's Alexandria Hoff has more from the White House.
14: That alongside those top business leaders that he took this trip with, preliminary economic commitments have been made.
15: President Xi's an incredible guy. Trade deals, including over 200 planes from Boeing.
14: That's on top of purchasing more U.S. soybeans and U.S. energy exports. Now, China needs other oil options right now, given the U.S. conflict with Iran. President Trump saying his counterpart voiced frustration with Iran effectively blocking the Strait of Hormuz, but that the president did not ask for help from his counterpart because, as he said, we don't need it. Now, Taiwan seems to have been President Xi's priority in all this. President Trump says he did not make any concessions there.
13: As President Trump flies home to the U.S., attention turns back to Iran. And during the summit, the president suggested that he and Xi saw eye to eye on Iran, noting that Beijing agreed that ship traffic through the Strait of Hormuz should be free and that Tehran should never get a nuclear weapon. Indiana Supreme Court denies Planned Parenthood's petition to review its challenge to the state's abortion law.
16: Planned Parenthood's lawsuit requested broader access to abortions, medical exemptions, and to block the state's hospital-only requirement.
13: Fox's Jeff Manasso reporting. 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
13: An alleged leader of the Venezuelan gang, Trende Aragua, is expected to make his first court appearance today.
20: Jose Enriquez Martinez Flores is just 24 years old, but he has made his mark. He's the first person to be extradited to the U.S. since Trende Aragua was designated a foreign terrorist organization last winter. Martinez Flores went before a judge. He was read his charges, but did not yet have an attorney, so the whole thing was put on pause until they can get him a lawyer and do it again. As the release from the DOJ cited, he's looking at terrorism and international drug distribution charges. Specifically, the charges are material support to Trende Aragua, conspiracy to provide material support, distribution of more than 5 kilograms of cocaine meant for the U.S., and conspiracy to do so. He was arrested in Colombia on March 31st of last year.
13: Fox's Mike Tobin. In New York City, federal agents arrested an Iraqi national who's accused of plotting at least 18 terror attacks in Europe in retaliation for the U.S. war with Iran. A complaint unsealed today in federal court states that Mohammed al-Saidi
2: sought to attack a New York City synagogue last month and Jewish centers in other cities. Today is National Peace Officers Memorial Day, meant to commemorate law enforcement officers who died or were disabled in the line of duty. Vice President J.D. Vance spoke at the Capitol during a remembrance ceremony.
21: To speak their names, to tell their stories so that they're never forgotten, and to always ensure that the country these officers gave their lives protecting remains worthy of the sacrifice of the very best among us.
2: The ceremony is the latest in a series of National Police Week events. And stocks are diving after no big tech deals were made during President Trump's summit in China. The Dow down 519 points. Crude oil is up more than 4% at $105 a barrel. I'm Carmen Roberts. This is Fox News.
22: Sunny but windy for this afternoon. We'll have highs around 80 with winds out of the west at 20 to 40 and gusty, producing blowing dust and dirt. For tonight, clear skies, winds lighten up out of the west 10 to 15 with lows in the mid-40s, and a beautiful day on Saturday. Plenty of sunshine, a northwest breeze about 5 to 15, and highs into the mid-70s. And then rain comes into the area on Sunday with highs in the 60s. From the Flag Skywatch Weather Center, I'm Chief Meteorologist Dean Wysocki.
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0: Kevin Flynn, along with the TP USA guys. Well, two of them anyway. Hayden and Titus hanging out today on What's on Your Mind Friday edition. Scotty's in Norway, back on the air on Wednesday, live from the Williston Basin Petroleum Council. The boys will be in on Monday. Or just, I think Titus is hanging out with me on Monday, and then John Trandum will be here on Tuesday. Scott will be live, back live at the Williston Basin Petroleum Council gathering. A big one in Bismarck. Unbelievable. 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So they got a stake in the deal. They want to make sure you are happy and content with your hot tub purchase. And come January, you'll be thanking Uncle Kev. Titus, Hayden, hanging out. What else is on your mind? What else has been going on?
26: So I had one thing that kind of a positive turn of events, I guess. There was a big Coast Guard rescue mission in the Gulf of America. It was down by Florida. So there's 11 people flying just on a private civilian airplane coming from the Bahamas, and they had engine failure, landed in the ocean. And there's 11 people scooped up by the U.S. Air Force and the Coast Guard. They're 80 miles off the coast of Florida, straight out from a town called Melbourne. They were saved by, this one's kind of a tongue twister, saved by a U.S. Air Force 920th Air Rescue Wing HH-60W Jolly Green helicopter crew. Did you get that down?
0: Nice. Love it.
1: That's a wordy.
26: Yeah. So they were hoisted out of the life raft from the plane into a helicopter.
0: I'm looking at it now, yeah.
26: Yeah.
0: They're from the Bahamas, 11 adults. Plane went down about, well, it says 80 miles. Yeah. Well, that's what the Coast Guard does, man. At least they're not rescuing them in the North Atlantic or in the Bering Sea.
26: So then they brought them out to...
0: I said you were swimming in those waters.
26: Yeah, they brought them out to the Orlando airport and were given medical attention. So pretty cool to see our military in action.
1: I like it better when I see... I mean, it's all great, but the fun ones are when you watch the Coast Guard jumping on those drug submarines.
26: Yeah.
1: And, like, opening up the doors and pulling everyone out. They're, like, riding on boats, jump onto a submarine while it's going under, open up the door, force everyone out.
0: Oh, like, man.
1: That's pretty epic.
0: You seen the movie The Guardian?
1: I have not.
0: With Kevin Costner and Ashton Kutcher. It's pretty good. It's about Coast Guard rescue swimmers. That's then what they go through. It's like Navy SEALs.
1: Dang.
0: You know, the level of training that those guys have. And they go, you know, going into the waters off Melbourne, Florida, that's not nearly as... Imagine going into rescuing a crab boat up in the Bering Sea somewhere off the Aleutian Islands. Mm-hmm. When the water is literally freezing.
1: Yeah.
0: Nope, I'm going to pass on that.
1: I don't enjoy cold water.
0: God bless those that do it. Yeah, no doubt.
1: I'm like, every day I thank God for water heater technology. I cannot stand cold
0: That's
1: water.
0: That's the thing with the cold plunge. But I know it's really good for you. All the hot springs team are... I talked to one gal down in Phoenix. She just started doing it about 6 months ago. She loves it.
1: Mm-hmm.
0: Like, aha, yeah. Oh, I don't know.
26: So I was going to cut in quick. I checked a map because, you know, I was unprepared with that. I was second guessing if it was in the newly renamed awesome Gulf of America, or if it was in the ocean, but they were actually off in the ocean. So I'd say that's worse.
1: Off on the, yeah, because usually the Gulf is a little more protected.
0: Melbourne's on the, Melbourne's on the Atlantic side.
26: Yep.
0: Yep.
1: Yeah. Well, it's cool to see the Coast Guard doing useful things.
26: The other thing I had was, I don't know if you've seen this, Kevin, there's kind of been some Supreme Court hearings over the issue of abortion pills. So Louisiana actually went against the Food and Drug Administration because they decided that they were going to get rid of the requirement for women to go in and get abortion pills in person. They were saying they can just mail them. They wanted to just be able to mail them to people. But the problem with that is you can mail these abortion pills into states where abortions are illegal. So we're mailing into pro-life states.
1: Mm-hmm. Yeah.
0: Does that surprise you?
26: I guess it's just sad.
0: Of this, folks, yeah, it is sad. There's that whole topic is sad.
26: Yeah.
0: It's heartbreaking.
1: You know, so, I mean, always...
0: Nothing surprises me what they'll do for that, you know. And we talk about gun violence and all this. Can we talk about the how many million... lives are taken every year, you know, with abortions.
26: Yeah, and I mean the significance of specifically the abortion pill, because abortions are mainly conducted, about 2/3 of all abortions in the United States are carried out with the pill, which even if, let's say, worst case scenario, you are getting an abortion, do you not want to be with a doctor surrounded by people who can take care of you instead of crying by yourself, killing your own child in your bathroom? Like, that is traumatizing for the little bit I can understand as a male. Like, I couldn't even put myself in those shoes.
1: Honestly, an interesting thing to me about the abortion pills, like, abortion's bad. That's a different argument, obviously. But the fact that they're legal, to me, is just crazy. The fact that the FDA ever approved that you could just, like, yeah, just go get one, and that they could just be mailed to you, is you're going to take a drug that is going to terminate the life of your child inside of you. That just sounds like such an aggressive drug to get. You can't just have chemotherapy drugs sent to you through the mail. you can't get freaking congestion medications through the mail.
26: You can't get much, much more minor medication sent to you.
1: It just seems like such an aggressive medication that someone can just be like, yeah, I want this. And it's like, all right, here you go. Everything excluded as far as the ethics behind it. It's just all of the drugs in America are so heavily regulated and difficult to get your hands on, except for the one that kills babies inside of you. It just seems like that's quite the step up from like aspirin, Tylenol, abortion pills. But like if I want to get some, you know, oxycodones, no way, Jose. You want to get some acetaminophen? No. What's the one for nasal congestion?
26: I have no idea.
1: The good not ones, you can't.
0: I got your point, though.
1: Yeah, you can't. You have to go get, you know, prescriptions for them. It's just, it's crazy to me the how aggressive of a drug you can just order online.
0: Well, again, guys, and you've got to put all that in context. When Roe v. Wade got rolled over, this went back to the states.
1: Mm-hmm.
0: State can decide what it wants to do. Some states, it's like tourism for them. Minnesota is like a gender-affirming healthcare sanctuary state, or any of that. Is fine. So you know,
1: I'm just surprised the FDA. Yeah. If it wasn't abortion and it was like you can't buy steroids. Steroids are illegal in America. Mm-hmm. You know, something that'll increase your testosterone against the law. Something that will kill your child, no problem. I'm like, it just seems very obvious to me that like. I just can't imagine there aren't any side effects, that there, it's just completely harmless.
0: Maybe take some steps to not get pregnant. You know? I mean, how about, you know, really, I mean, work on that, that you wouldn't need that if you made better decisions prior to having the fun that you're having give you a beautiful baby.
1: Yeah, and for anyone listening, yes, we understand there's the rape and incest that it was account for 1.5%. Of abortions. The other, we're talking about the 98.5%, the vast majority of them. Just to clarify for anyone listening who's like super upset all of a sudden.
26: Well, and it's not something that like we want to hold against people. We want to be proactive in this and less reactive, because as sad as it is, once the baby is dead, the baby is dead. You can't undo that. So we want to work to prevent future ones, not sit and guilt people for what they've done in the past. We got more coming up. What's on your mind? Hang around with us.
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0: Welcome back to What's on Your Mind. Happy Friday. Turning Point USA chapter president, legacy chapter president. Hayden hanging out with us, and Titus as well for this Friday. Did you see Eric Clapton is 81 years old? A little after midnight right there. Eric Clapton, 81 years old, started playing a concert. I believe it was last weekend, maybe, and someone decided it was a good idea to fling an album cover at him like a Frisbee. I'm sure they wanted to try and get it signed, and unfortunately it hit him, and he said, "That's it, show's over." They got about two songs out of him. It's like, here's a pro tip. Don't throw things at the artist that could hit them, and unless it's a balloon, you know, or something like that. But, yeah, he called it. He said, "Nope, I'm not doing it."
1: I've seen many artists like that where some of them, they get hit in the face and they get all mad.
0: Oh, yeah.
1: Some will sign anything you throw at them.
0: That's true.
2: 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Don't throw things at people. Calm down. Be adults.
0: You'd think. 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Let's get into a couple of texts here. We're way behind on these. Let's see. Something about controlling the money. I'm saying a state you have. Oh, this is just gibberish. I think it was your voice text or something. When you talk about Fargo mayoral candidates, don't forget about Dave Pepcorn. He's been fighting the city Fargo spending spree longer than Michelle. Absolutely true. Yes. Don't get me wrong. It's been great to have Michelle join him on the commission, but give credit to Dave for being a conservative voice on the commission for much longer. I love Dave Pepcorn. Dave, you know, I just think that, you know, I don't have any skin in the game in Fargo. Neither do the fellas here. We're, you know, or neither one of you are Fargo residents, are you?
2: Well, I mean,
0: you have
2: I live on campus, sort of.
0: But no, yeah, no doubt. Hey, Kev, your co-hosts are great. There you go, boys. I will never forgive the government for closing churches during the vid. Yeah, I don't understand. None of it made sense at the time, but I've been around long enough to spot a scam, to spot something that was like, okay, I mean, I understand we got a bad bug loose. Okay, people can get sick and people, it can kill some people. Mm-hmm. They're vulnerable for it. Yeah. But the way they went about, you have to do this, and all of a sudden the social distancing thing came up, and then you got to wear a mask. And the first counter info I saw on the mask was that, well, this is a particulate that's about this big, and the mask is not a, even the N90 masks weren't, or whatever they were, weren't rated for the size of the molecule, the COVID, you know, the airborne deal. And then they found out it wasn't a surface transfer. They couldn't get it off. And then the asymptomatic thing didn't go, wasn't there. And then,
2: well, at
0: all
2: large,
0: the while I was, wait a minute, you're telling me one of the most deadly respiratory diseases known to man, I can have it, but I don't know it?
2: Yeah. And
0: I don't even have a cough. I don't even feel a little tickle in the throat. Mm-hmm. I got nothing here.
2: Yeah. I'll be honest. COVID was weird because it was like, people are like, yeah, the symptoms are you'll lose your sense of smell and taste and your left foot will tickle. And you're like, what kind of disease does this? That's ridiculous. Yeah.
1: If your right foot tickles, though, you better be, you should be afraid.
2: But, yeah.
0: I don't know if our man Steve Hallstrom lost a lot of his taste. I think he's gotten some of it back. But, mm-hmm. Yeah, I mean,
2: it was so weird because it was like, you know, 30% of people would exhibit zero symptoms. And then, you know, another 30% would you know, they'd grow 2 inches and their feet would get larger. And you're like, what is going on with this?
1: Well, I think one of the most bizarre things, too, was one of the first things we did was mask kids up in school. Well, even after the fact, the CDC cites that it was, if you did not particularly have immune to, like, problems as a child, you were basically immune to it just being young. There's like a 0%.
0: Well, you got to go back to when you're young and you're getting in the mud and you know, it's like, oh, we can't have kids. You know, they have wipes now and you got to keep it clean and don't get in the mud, don't get dirty. Those, and one of the earliest videos that came out were a couple of San Diego doctors saying, listen, our immune systems are a brilliant, brilliant design from God. It's taken, you know, millennia to perfect it, but it needs to build up immunities. It needs to build antibodies. That's why when you're in the mud as a kid, you're getting those, what are they, pneumococcal and streptococcal bacteria, the things that you take in and your body goes, all right, I'll take, you know, the natural immune system stuff that builds your immune system. And it became, remember, zinc was a thing and vitamin D was a thing and don't be vitamin D deficient. And then you realize everybody learned about spike proteins and all about what we were dealing with here and the building of actually that virus.
1: I hate to be that guy, but like I would credit me not ever getting COVID by, yeah, I'm not afraid to eat that cheese that I dropped on the floor. Like, eat
0: you
1: it.
0: Don't have a
1: Come
0: respiratory
1: on, build your emergency.
0: Problem. Yep, you're not elderly, all of that. All right, let's keep going here. Black and white license plates and drones, your surveillance state is alive and well. I promise you, if you have a black and white license plate, and I know that cameras can read them better, I guess, is the deal. If you're not speeding, you'll never get bothered with it. If you're not breaking the law, I mean, again, I know that that could develop into them tracking you down for no reason at all or whatever because you disdained mm-hmm. against the Ministry of Truth mm-hmm. In an Orwellian future. But right now, all they're doing is trying to catch speeders.
1: That's
0: what I think.
1: I really like the look of the black and white license plates, but I got to say, Minnesota's doing it right with the Support Your Troops plates. I like mine.
0: Yep. It's all the same at the top, and that flat money's always go to where it's needed.
2: Babylon. Fiat money always goes where it's needed.
0: Oh, fiat money, yeah. There you go. Thank you for the opportunity to share. You mentioned the National Guard would not take up arms against its citizens. Remember Kent State, where students were shot for protesting the Vietnam War. Absolute power most often results in absolute control. Just a note, this ultimately is a spiritual battle, and Jesus said, the devil is a liar, murderer, and thief from the beginning. Amen. Yeah, again, different time, different world. Kent State, different, just I know so many military members. I hang out with so many veterans. Mm-hmm. I hang out with a lot of Air Force. I've been around the air show for years and years and years. And I just don't see those. If a government order came down to start, you know, for no reason, if the Constitution is still valid and the Bill of Rights is still, the Declaration of Independence, all matter, and they're all sworn an oath to that, the order comes down to disobey that, I don't think you'll get a majority of any army or any law enforcement to agree to that. So I don't know. Am I wrong?
3: People with chronic lower back pain have often tried lots of different things, and most of those things just don't work, and they're searching things that do work. 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
3: A research study performed on low back patients that had already failed medical, chiropractic, and physical therapy, in other words, the surgery group, had a 90% success rate with decompression treatment. 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
6: 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During a Fargo City Commission debate on our station, candidates shared their thoughts on FargoCast Public Health's needle exchange program. Liquor Control Board member Scott Brecky said getting rid of it would be the first thing he'd tackle if elected.
7: Over the last 4 years, our drug tickets and numbers of people that we're holding accountable for drug use is almost flat. 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
6: Salesman Jeremy Schaefer doesn't approve of the program.
8: It's one of those things that sounds really great in theory and for it to be a great idea, but in reality, it's just not doing that. It's more of an enablement than it is an actual, I don't want to call it a cure, but a helping of people that might actually have an issue that's going on with them.
6: You can catch the full debate on our website or social media pages. North Dakota voters will decide this fall whether to guarantee free breakfast and lunch for all public school students. A petition collected enough signatures to put the measure on the November ballot. Governor Tim Walz and Republican and DFL leaders have reached a budget deal. The agreement includes a $1.2 billion bonding bill, $250 million in vehicle license tap relief, $125 million in property tax relief and support for Hennepin County Medical Center and critical access hospitals. Legislative session is set to adjourn by Monday. I'm Bonnie Mastati.
9: Sunny but windy for this afternoon. We'll have highs around 80 with winds out of the west at 20 to 40 and gusty, producing blowing dust and dirt. For tonight, clear skies and winds lighten up out of the west 10 to 15 with lows in the mid-40s. And a beautiful day on Saturday. Plenty of sunshine, a northwest breeze about 5 to 15 and highs into the mid-70s. And then rain comes into the area on Sunday with highs in the 60s. From the Flag Skywatch Weather Center, I'm Chief Meteorologist Dean Wysocki.

0: on your mind? Up for the weekend. Tomorrow's looking dang nice. We got a little breeze. Man, we got some breezes blowing today. But we're going to apparently calm it down. Our main weather wizard, Dean Wysocki, says pretty much across the region, get a nice calm day tomorrow. Maybe get a chance to get some done. But I know it's wild hearing about the farm news. You know, certain parts of our network up, like parts up north, to zero to like no, have got no moisture. And there's too much other places. Some places they're just getting into the field. Some places it's already done. Pretty unbelievable. The difference between, you know, it can be not that far between here and there. Titus and Hayden are hanging out with me, Kevin Flynn, today. Scott's, of course, as you've heard, in Norway. He'll be back on the air Wednesday from the big Williston Basin Petroleum Conference, hanging out in Bismarck. But, all right, it's Friday. We do on Fridays just a little feel-good Friday. Feel-good, I know, one of our near and dears, as I like to call them. You know, these are nonprofits that are making a difference. From Sue Barron and the Golden Drive Homeless Kids deal to the food pantry to different entities that just work hard to make our neighborhood a better place. And one of those is Father's Farm. Now, you may not have heard of this. You know, Father's Farm. Kev, tell me more. Well, Chet Yoder's on with me. And Chet, first of all, welcome. Good morning. How are you? Where are you? Where are we finding you this morning?
1: Thank you. Yeah, thanks for having us on. We are in north central North Dakota, tiny little town called Wolford. If you blink it, you'd miss it.
0: Oh, no. Yeah, you bet. Well, if you That's go to great. fathersfarmnd.org, you'll find out about Father's Farm. Click on About Us, and what we do, and it says, we prepare men to thrive in a broken world. And it said the Father's Farm is a place to learn practical skills, build character, prepares young men. And that doesn't have to be young men. It just says men to thrive in their faith, their relationship with God the Father, and their relationship with fellow believers. Chet, just kind of take us back to the start of this thing and what you do and how you do it.
1: Yeah, so my actual father, Cleo, and a spiritual mentor, Dan, they would both been going to the local jail, the local prison. It's Heart of America in Rugby. And for a lot of years, over 15 years, they had been going there Wednesday nights and Sunday mornings, and they just really saw a need for men to have a place to come after jail or incarceration, and a really safe place to get started, get back on their feet, and learn completely different skills than what they might have been brought up with. Have brothers, have fathers and mentors in their lives that can help keep them on the right track. So that was wow. That was quite a few years ago, and they had that vision, and then you know, our nonprofit was formed in 2017, and really took off with the help of Giving Hearts Day and Dakota Medical Foundation helping out get things going financially.
0: Yeah, that's kind of the way after Giving Hearts Day. This was one of them that we saw was like, and you're obviously familiar with Adam Martin and the F5 project, same kind of ministry. But you're farming, right? You're a functioning farm up there.
1: In contrast to maybe some other programs that more city functioning, you know, we're out in the middle of nowhere. And so, yeah, we've got a small farm. We're trying to build up and look for more acreage, but we have a bit of alfalfa, a bit of hayland. We milk cows. We have some sheep. And that's part of what we try to do is just have guys out working, out doing farm work and construction work, and getting some fresh air in the way North Dakota was.
0: Yeah, beautiful. How big is the farm?
1: So we're just, as far as the acreage we own, is just 23 acres. We have some nearby farmers that help us out here and there. So we're trying to build up more acreage, like I said, but, you know, right now we're working on, working with a small amount of pasture, small amount of hayland, and putting up hay for the cows for the winter and all that. So very small scale to what a lot of farmers are working with, but we're trying to build up, that's for sure.
0: Now, do you have like some housing there for them where they stay there? Is there talk about the process for someone that You know, give us a typical success story that you've had that's come through through Father's Farm.
1: Yeah, absolutely. Guys are usually here for a year, but there's no locks on our doors, so guys can leave early if they like to. Guys can stay longer. We welcome that as long as they're growing. If you don't mind, I'm going to read a little snippet from Ray's story. Ray was 54, and he wasn't a native of North Dakota, but he came here, you know, he came to Williston in the oil boom. And these are Ray's words I'm quoting, but I grew up in Oklahoma, Utah, and California, but for most of my life, I was making choices that got me deeper into trouble with drugs, with the law. And so coming to Williston, North Dakota, I thought it would be a fresh start. But without changing my heart, nothing really changed. I was in and out of jail and struggled constantly with multiple addictions. Coming here to Father's Farm, I was given an opportunity to surrender my heart to Jesus and let him be Lord of my life. And that was the difference maker. Now I finally have peace in my heart. I'm free from addiction. My debts are almost paid off, and even my physical health is being restored. And Ray is going back into the jail and ministering, counseling guys who are in the jail now, a place where he used to only go in handcuffs. So it's a pretty cool story.
0: Brother, you gave me goosebumps with that one. Man, good on you.
1: Yeah, Ray, he was going to be on the call today, but he's working full time and, you know, couldn't get the time off right now. But, Ray's a good guy. He's still with us, and he's trying to mentor some of the younger men that are coming in the program with us.
0: Well, all things, I found out early in my life, I had a little falling out with my Lord and Savior. And when I came back around, you really find out that life is so much better. And when you realize how blessed we are and how blessed you are and how blessed you can be if you fill your whole heart, you know, and to just realize that no matter what you run into, God's got us, you know. That's what I've always said.
1: Yeah.
0: Guys, we were talking about COVID through all of that, and everybody's so afraid. And I was like, what are you afraid of? Are you afraid of getting sick?
1: Yep.
0: Afraid of getting sick? Well, you're, okay, you're afraid of it. Why are you? You could die. Do you realize you could go get hit by a bus? Do you realize that God makes those decisions, and you just have to embrace and love everybody and every day like it's your last?
1: Yeah. Mm-hmm. Absolutely. Absolutely. Yeah.
0: Well, okay. Anything else we want to talk about, Chet, that's going on at Father's Farm? You got any, what's happening this summer? Any events out there? What are you guys doing the heart of it?
1: Yeah, we're going to throw lots of hay bales around here in a month or two. So, anybody wants to come and help, there we go. But, we have a fun community event coming up on June 25th. We always have a community event here where we just invite the people around to come have fun, play games. We have kid games and all sorts of fun stuff because the community around us is really why we're here. And it's not just the board members or my family, but it's really the surrounding community. Multiple different churches, you know, help us out, even churches as far as even down in South Dakota. So we're very well supported, and especially by the community. That's the big reason, and the only reason we're here is with all that support. We have a lot of mentors, fathers and grandfathers in the area that just really love to pour into the guys, take them for a drive, jump in the semi truck with grab some grain from across the state and go for a drive. And in that process, just that mentoring and fathering, those conversations that happen are priceless.
0: Yeah. Well, and it's, fathering the fatherless and equipping them for service, says it right on your homepage. I love the website too. It's fathersfarmnd.org. Chet Yoder, thanks. And thank the whole team. Keep up the great work. And of course you can contact them. You can give right at the website, fathersfarmnd.org. Just keep up the great work and God's blessing, my friend, and we'll chat again.
1: Thank you guys so much. God bless to all of you, and have a great day.
0: Yeah, talk about you too. Talk about a mission, you know.
2: Mm-hmm.
0: I mean, and then literally his father's farm, and up there in Wolford, just south of Rowlett up there. Stop at the Chicken Shack if you... by the way, Chet, is the Chicken Shack still open in Rowlett? Do you know?
1: No, I do not believe it is. I don't get up there as much as my wife. But
0: I've heard legends about the Chicken Shack in Rowlett. All right, buddy. Thanks again. Talk to you later.
1: Take care.
0: What's that?
1: Don't blow today.
0: Oh, got it. Got it. Yeah, don't blow. Okay, got it. Yeah, it is a windy one. We used to have a, and if you listen to the northern part of the state, they, if you're on the app, Bottineau, and this is probably before your time, Bottineau used to have, up in the Turtle Mountains, right outside of Bottineau to the north of town, they had a thing called Rock in the Hills.
2: Mm-hmm.
0: And it was a very natural amphitheater that is still up there.
2: Mm-hmm.
0: And, I don't know, they probably did it 4 or 5 years. It was really, Ted Nugent was up there, and David Lee Roth played up there, and they had every one of them put their hands in cement before they played. They came into this tent. They were making a walk of fame in Bottineau. Mm-hmm. And it may still be up there. If it's still, I'd like to know, because I helped mix the concrete for a lot of those imprints that they have up there. And I helped mix the imprints for the Ted Nugent one.
2: Wow.
0: And it was a great story. We were in the deal, waiting for Ted to come in there. And he comes in. If you've ever met or been around Ted Nugent, he is 110% on fire all the time. When mm-hmm. you meet him, he's just always on.

0: sheriff, which I never knew. So he shows the badge, and he said some county honorary sheriff. I was like, dude. And he put the bullet in the concrete with his handprint around it.
1: Oh, that's
0: so
1: cool.
0: So wherever that, I'm still wondering if that's around Botno ever. And I sidebarred on that a bit, sorry, but
1: no problem.
0: It's a great area up there. All right, we'll get a break in here, and we'll wrap it up with the boys of Turning Point USA, which will, Titus is back on Monday. Sure we can't talk you into it, Hayden, Monday?
1: What? Oh, well, come on. I have a real job. I know I have a day job I got to go to.
0: Oh, okay, fine.
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0: with the fellas. We're going to there's a podcast that the Flag family is going to be helping a platform. What's the details on that thing? All the W's.
1: Yeah, so, you know, talking to Scott, he was like, you guys should start doing something. And so starting a podcast, Titus is a part of it. Olivia, who's been on the radio every once in a while with us, she's going to be on every now and again. We've recorded the first two episodes of it, and we're just going to start picking up steam over the summer. The goal is to make, you know, ideally 2-3 episodes a week. It's a little tough because we have full-time jobs, or at least I have a full-time job, so I have to work around that. Titus works for his dad. He's a farmer, so he's got a little bit of leeway sometimes that I don't get. But yeah,
0: gotcha. Schedule wise,
1: yeah. So the podcast is called Freedom First, and the idea behind it is that a lot of times it feels like as Americans, the case for liberty and freedom, independence, is not really made anymore. It's just the assumption is that people care about those things. So those are our priorities. Mainly, it's about various political things and theology. I try not to, you know, I was like, oh, I should name it something about Jesus because obviously he's the priority of everything. But I was like, oh, I don't want to take his name and assign it to me. I'm not going to be God's spokesman. So I chose something a little less important than Jesus for the name podcast.
0: Well, stay tuned for more. Do we have a launch date?
1: I think the first episode it'll be released on Flag Plus, I believe, and then it'll be free on YouTube. And I think the first episode is up, but we're working on streamlining and actually getting stuff out.
0: All right. Awesome. Well, congrats, guys. That's awesome.
1: Yeah, so it should be a lot of fun.
0: Eric or Kirk going to be on with you probably soon? probably fly her in.
1: Yeah,
0: in for an appearance.
1: Yeah, I'll just call her up on my... I'm pretty sure I got her on speed dial.
0: All right, hang on. Drew is on what's on your mind line here. Drew, what's on your mind on this Friday?
2: Well, I just dropped off my property tax payments for the state of Minnesota. And, over the last 6 years, it's doubled. I own some farmland, and it's getting out of hand. But anyway, as long as you have a couple of gentlemen on, you know, 40% of us pay, you know, 80% of the taxes. We've got to do something because the banks will not allow land prices or your home prices to fluctuate. The realtors will not allow it, and the county will not allow it because everything is tied to your taxed value. Mm-hmm. Do the younger generation that are coming up, do they think that, you know, a national sales tax would take care of a lot of this because it'll capture all of those people who aren't paying taxes, all the illegals, hopefully, that are not here anymore? But what are the young people saying about taxes? Because this is becoming a very, very large problem. And I know you guys have been talking about this quite a bit in Fargo and West Fargo.
1: It's actually really funny you bring that up. That's kind of been my pocket policy that I bring up to people quite often, is that I think as far as our tax base is concerned, we should eliminate property and income tax and just do consumption tax, otherwise known as sales tax, because that taxes people's, you know, style of living, not, correct, you know, property. Effectively, you're renting from the government. If you don't pay your property taxes, they take it from you. And then income taxes is they're penalizing you for having a job. So, I mean, you got to tax something. I think it's the least egregious thing to tax is the items you buy. But that's something I talk about when I get the chance, oftentimes.
3: I think, sadly, a lot of my generation doesn't understand the concept of taxes either. Like, our generation just doesn't...
1: Tax the billionaires!
3: We just don't know, like, how taxes work in general, but also, like...
0: Yeah, right up until you get your first paycheck out in the real world.
3: Exactly, that's what...
0: What is FICA? What
1: who's FICA and why are they taking my money?
0: Wait a minute! No.
2: Yep. And if we actually had to write that check to, instead of we get a check and then we had to turn around and write a check for taxes, I think a lot more people would really pay attention, because it's money it's taken out, but you don't really see it.
1: Yeah.
2: But it's getting way.
0: It is getting out of hand, dude. And Minnesota has lost its mind. That's unreal.
1: Yeah. Yeah, they take it right out directly, so you don't feel the burn. Whereas if they handed you a $1,500 check,
0: right,
1: and then you had to go out and write the government a $300 check, that people would be like, this is ridiculous. They don't actually feel the hurt necessarily because they don't see the money leaving their hand.
0: You don't miss what you don't see kind of deal.
3: Yeah.
0: And they, Crystal, last call of the day, buddy.
4: Yeah, message to Hayden and Titus. Mm-hmm. If you guys have lived in Fargo or even in the state of North Dakota, you can vote because we don't have voter registration here in North Dakota. Your driver's license is your proof that you're in North Dakota. And if you don't have that, use your electricity bill. Mm-hmm. And so you can vote in the June 9th election here in Fargo for Dave Pepcorn, who you were talking about. And if you live in the county, live in the state, because it's a statewide primary on June 9th. Mm-hmm. And so it's a way to let you know, as well as your listeners, that voting in North Dakota is very, very easy. All you got to do is live here for the past 30 days, boom, you can vote.
1: Only state in the union that doesn't have voter registration.
3: Good to know, good to know.
0: Yeah, and are you guys from, where are you guys from?
1: I'm from, I'm North Dakota, near Fargo. Okay.
3: I'm not. Roseau, Minnesota, born and raised.
0: Ah, there you go. Go Rams. All right. Not really. Ah, come on.
3: Oh, come on.
0: Titus, I'll see you Monday. Have a great weekend.
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6: 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WCFG Dilworth, Fargo, Moorhead, USA. The flag. It's 2 o'clock.
12: He says they agreed on the straight. I'm Carmen Roberts, Fox News. President Trump is on his way home from his summit with China's President Xi and told reporters on Air Force One they agree the strait should be open, but
13: we have a blockade that's so effective he'd like to see it opened up. He gets about 40% of his energy or his oil from that, you know, from the strait. We get none. We don't need it.
12: The president in a White House video. And Fox's Lucas Tomlinson has more from Dubai as efforts to reopen the strait remain deadlocked.
14: During the Beijing summit, about a dozen ships made it out of the Strait of Hormuz, including some from China. It also turned violent, as you mentioned, Sandra. An Indian flagship filled with thousands of goats and sheep was sunk off the coast of Oman. All 14 crew members were rescued. The attack on the Indian ship took place while India was hosting a BRICS economic summit. Another ship was hijacked by Iranian commandos off the coast of the UAE, last seen heading toward Iranian waters. And today, OPEC-free UAE announcing plans for a second oil pipeline bypassing the Strait of Hormuz, which would double export capacity beginning next year.
12: Sources tell the AP that the Pentagon is halting the Army's deployment to Poland as part of President Trump's ordered troop reduction in Europe, which initially focused on Germany. U.S. officials confirm 4,000 troops are no longer en route to Poland. A judge in Manhattan declares a mistrial in Harvey Weinstein's rape retrial.
15: This was the third attempt from Jessica Mann to put Weinstein behind bars. Mann claims Weinstein raped her at a Manhattan hotel March 18, 2013. Weinstein has maintained the encounter was consensual. Manhattan DA Alvin Bragg, in response, called Mann's bravery inspiring and said that while they are disappointed with the result, they respect the jury system.
12: Fox's Michelle Polino. 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
12: Tennessee's only Democratic congressman, Steve Cohen, announced today he's ending his bid for re-election after Republicans in his state redrew his district to favor the GOP and, he says, defeat him.
20: This new lines is nothing like the 9th district that I've represented. I've had the great honor to represent the 9th district for the last 19 and a half years, and it's been a district that is a majority African-American district.
12: And Cohen is challenging the state's redistricting in court and said he would re-enter the race if that lawsuit succeeded in restoring his old district. This is the big day at the Fed, a changing of the guard atop the Federal Reserve as Kevin Warsh gets ready to take over as chairman.
21: Despite pressure from President Trump to leave the chair position, Jay Powell stayed on until his second four-year term ended, and that's today. He said late last month, rather than leave entirely, he'd stay on the Board of Governors because of the Trump administration's initial effort to investigate cost overruns of the Federal Reserve building renovations.
12: Fox's Jessica Rosenthal. Ahead of the World Cup, New York City is turning streets near 50 schools into soccer pitches.
2: The program is going to close streets to cars and transform them into spaces where students can play soccer and do other activities. Meanwhile, across the Hudson and into New Jersey,

0: there's been a bit of controversy, mainly all about transportation, how fans are going to get to the games, how they're going to make it to this stadium. Well, New Jersey Transit, if it is going to be running trains to the stadium from Manhattan and vice versa, but the cost of tickets, it has drawn national headlines. And the very latest from New Jersey's governor, Mikey Sherrill, saying, hey, good news. Transit is lowering ticket prices to $98 without New Jersey taxpayer money.
1: Fox's Marissa Torres. Now, that round-trip $98 fare is less than the $150 originally proposed, but still far greater than the regular fare of $13. I'm Carmen Roberts. This is Fox News.
2: Sunny but windy for this afternoon. We'll have highs around 80 with winds out of the west at 20 to 40 and gusty, producing blowing dust and dirt. For tonight, clear skies, winds lighten up out of the west 10 to 15 with lows in the mid-40s, and a beautiful day on Saturday. Plenty of sunshine, a northwest breeze about 5 to 15, and highs into the mid-70s. And then rain comes into the area on Sunday with highs in the 60s. From the Flag Skywatch Weather Center, I'm Chief Meteorologist Dean Wysocki.
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0: right. Before we get to it, Steve Holcim joins me now from Steve Holcim Show. He'll be one of the moderators for tonight's debate. We have 22 minutes left exactly on our big deals auction, and it's Kohl's Resort, just north of about 12 miles north of Bemidji. Kohl's, beautiful. It's been around since 1952. And this is a $2,200 value. Right now, the current bid is at $800. This is for one week.
1: In June,
0: two-bedroom cabin, 1 week. Take the family up there. Just get away from the chaos or grab your buddies and go. And this, again, the place is beautiful. Now, just a quick glimpse at some of their more popular amenities, and these are all included in your stay, okay? Because they want their guests to enjoy the beautiful woods in northern Minnesota. 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
0: 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Or you bring your own.
2: There you go.
0: Also, they're on a chain of lakes, and they have 14 rental boats. 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
0: Yeah. 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
2: $2,500 value.
0: Yeah, right now, if somebody's get it right now, it's a 64% saving.
2: Come on, you're
0: 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Click on the big deals tab and then just click on the Kohl's Resort. All right, big debate coming up here, Steve Areno.
2: Yeah, buddy. We're going to have a good time tonight. We are going to ask a lot of the questions that we've heard our listeners ask us.
0: Sure.
2: Or points that they have made, concerns that we know that they have. And we're going to give the candidates a chance to mix it up a little bit tonight, too, by saying, okay, I want you to tell me more about this thing, because that's not what I've heard you say before.
0: Sure.
2: And now it sounds like you're saying something different. And then we'll have a chance at the end for each of the candidates to say, here's how I'm different than that guy
0: or
2: that woman. So hopefully we'll be able to kind of cut those fine edges where we say, okay, that candidate kind of seems like that person, but what's different about them?
0: So will there be an opportunity, like if one candidate brings up another candidate's name, that they'll have a chance to come back? And
2: yes, that's the whole kind of challenge piece of it.
0: Okay.
2: Yeah, but you can have two candidates that kind of start owning the clock by going back and forth. So we're going to give a chance to ask a question, respond, then we're going to move along.
0: Awesome.
2: So there'll be a little bit of that, but you don't want to have two people fighting the whole night either.
0: We have Park Board member Aaron Hill, Native American artist Anna Johnson, former Cass County Commissioner Chad Peterson, technical solutions specialist Derek Arneson, but I don't believe he's in tonight's debate. Window tint petitioner backer Jeremy Schaefer, who constantly likes to bring up my name at the Fargo City Commission meetings. It's the Jay Thomas Show. It's hilarious.
2: Well, what have you done to him?
0: No, nothing. He's just
2: in a good way.
0: Yeah, he goes, yeah, on the Jay Thomas Show. This is what they were. It's like turn on. It's like, thank you, buddy. Appreciate that.
2: No kidding.
1: Invoking your name. Yeah.
0: Fargo Liquor Control Board member Scott Brecky, and also Fargo School Board member Nikki Gullickson, and former City Commissioner Tony Garrigan. Tony will not be here. He's working in Hawaii.
2: Yeah.
0: And I know there's been concern about that, and Tony's addressed that. If he gets this, he's done. He will be because he does own a home here. So if he gets the commission seat, then he's done in Hawaii. He will be in Fargo.
2: Yeah. Yep, that's the story. Yeah, you're right. Derek and Tony will not be here tonight.
0: Correct.
2: Had conflicts, and so that happens.
0: Yeah.
2: They got lives, too.
0: They've got jobs, yeah.
2: Yep.
0: So, Steve, I don't really have a dog in this fight. I mean, yeah, I pay taxes in Fargo and all that. You know, I come spend my money here. I work here, but I'm a West Fargo resident.
2: Oh, boy, do you ever pay your taxes, boy, even if you don't live here.
0: Exactly.
2: We get you one way or the other.
0: You, on the other hand, are a Fargo resident.
2: Correct.
0: And what are you looking for in candidates?
2: I mean,
0: this is going to change Fargo, or it could change Fargo in big ways.
2: Could have a mayor and two new commissioners.
0: Well, we do. For sure you're going to have a mayor. For sure you're going to have new commissioners.
2: Yeah.
0: It could just change the whole, and now play.
2: Could have in, three new commissioners.
0: Well, that could be that. And also, and I think this thing's got a good chance of passing if they get the signatures.
1: Came up on the show.
0: It came up on the show again today, and so did the calls. could go to a ward system. If that happens, that's even more commissioners added to
2: the city.
0: That's
2: right, two more.
0: So, so it could be five down the road.
2: Yeah, Mahoney says it would add $500,000 maybe.
0: A lot of people are fighting back on that, saying, no, I'm not buying
2: that
0: those numbers.
2: That seems high to
0: me. It does seem high. That almost seems like fear-mongering.
2: Yeah.
0: So, and I don't know why. I mean, I don't know if he's really have any skin in the game because he's no longer.
2: Right, it doesn't matter to him. I don't know. I tend to listen to people that don't have skin in the game anymore, though.
0: Well,
2: and if they say, look, I don't know, unless it's something where, you know, it's been, you know, they've had some background in the issue where it's going to make them look better if something else happens, I guess I can see any of that happening. But, yeah, in light of the fact that I'm going to moderate for all these good folks here in a few minutes, I'll probably kind of stay away from what I want to see, Jay. But here's what I'm really interested to hear
0: tonight.
2: Okay,
0: what are you interested in hearing?
2: Yeah, I want to hear people tell me very clearly what they think the problems in Fargo are. I've heard some answers in some of these debates where the question is, what's the biggest problem facing Fargo and what do you think you should do about it? And it's like, oh, huh.
0: Yeah, if you get a
2: like it shouldn't take you very long.
0: Yeah.
2: And I'm not saying that we have to rip on Fargo. There's a lot of good stuff here.
0: Oh, of course, sure.
2: But you have to be able to say, here are the things that we need to improve, and here's how I will make that happen. And I want people to give us answers that show that they understand the situation they're talking about, and then that they have a way to fix it. What I don't want to hear as a taxpayer, and maybe as a moderator too, is, well, we need to get rid of special assessments. Okay.
0: Yeah.
2: We'd all like that. How are you going to do that?
0: Yeah.
2: Because all you're doing is shifting the burden of payment for something to somebody else.
0: Well, it's the same thing with affordable housing. We need affordable housing. Okay. And how are you going to tackle that affordable housing?
2: Yeah. And come out and say, if the rich people in Fargo, if we have another Mamdani on our hands, say all the rich people have to just pay a lot more, that's fine. For purposes of tonight's conversation, I just want to hear you say what your plan to fix it is in a way that we can understand, because government is too complicated for most of us to understand. We want people to come in and give us easy to understand. We get it. The problems are complex, but let us know that you've got a plan to at least tackle the problem. Yeah. Here's where we start. And a couple things we can do early on to maybe make some headway in this battle. I think that's, people want to know that the people that they're voting for are wired in such a way that they feel like they can get something done and they can explain it. And we talk about this in government all the time, Jay. Even the White House, I think there's a lot of times when I'm like, what is Donald Trump really setting out to do? Because I don't understand the message coming from him.
0: No.
2: I want our city commission candidates to be able to be very understandable as far as how they do things.
0: Yeah, people want, when they're told something, they want the instructions. Are you know, okay, great, affordable, okay, how are you going to do it? Well, not well, how are you going to do it? No bouncing around the questions. How are you going to fix, we got to fix a homeless problem.
2: Right.
0: So what are your ideas? I'm going to put a committee together. No, because anytime you hear the word, we're putting a committee, that's where stuff goes to die.
2: And we're going to write big checks.
0: Exactly.
2: That's what happens.
0: And you're going to hear perception. Well, that's the perception. Well, perception is reality. That's another one drives me nuts. If you bring up something like, crime downtown, homeless stuff. Well, that's just the perception. That's not reality. That's not an answer.
2: Mm-hmm.
0: Perception for people is reality. If that's what they perceive, that's what they believe. How are you going to fix this?
2: That's right. We just want to know, tonight, by the end of this debate, we hope that everybody in Fargo who is listening will be able to say, I understand what Anna Johnson is all about. I understand what Aaron Hill is all about. I understand what Nikki Gullickson is all about. Who they see the people of Fargo to be, like, what do you think people's worries are? What are they proud of here in this town? Do they struggle with things? We want to know that they understand the constituency and that they bring solutions to the table. You talked about the homeless thing for a while. Everybody was talking about, well, we have a homeless. Okay, good. What are you going to, well, I don't know. We're just going to figure. And finally, somebody said, let's move the DEC out of downtown. And everybody just stood around like, oh my gosh. Somebody actually brought an idea.
0: They have an idea.
2: Hang on now. We're not used to that. So let's find people that have been able to think critically about situations and what's happening and provide options that you can say, you know, that maybe makes some sense.
0: I, again, no dog in a fight for me, but I want to hear, because we've got election coming up in West Fargo. We got candidates. and I don't know if you are, Steve, but I am following Spencer Pratt like never before. You know, I remember him from the LA reality show The Hills. Watching on there. Before that, it was like Laguna Beach. But what he is accomplishing, I mean, he's telling it like it is, and he's got solutions. There's no hemming or hawing or, well, if I get in office, this is what I'm going to do. I'm going to put a committee together. We're going to work. No, this is how I'm going to do it. That's what you want from candidates.
2: And we understand that, you know, more than one thing can be true at the same time. None of these problems are going to be easy to solve.
0: Not going to fix overnight.
2: No, we'd all love more cops on the street, but that costs money. Where are you going to get it? Okay, well, let's see. If someone comes tonight and says, we need 20 more cops on the street, and here's how we're going to do that. We're going to cut this, that. We're going to get rid of four people out of this department. Now I'm saying, okay, this person has done their homework. And they're not afraid to get out there and make a decision and put themselves on the line. Because when you do that, you're going to get criticized. But like you, Jay, I don't want to hear people that just say, well, you know, we're going to have to study that. We're going to have to fix that. You know, we're going to have to understand that it's going to take a while or whatever. We all understand that. Things need to happen, but you got to show us that you've done your homework and that you can bring answers other than something needs to change and I'm the one to fix it. Okay, we're going to need more than that.
0: Debates from 5 to 7 tonight. And again, the candidates will be Scott Brecky, Nikki Gullickson, Aaron Hill, Anna Johnson, Chad Peterson, and Jeremy Schaefer, Tony Gehrig, and also Derica Arneson could not make the debate. It's not that they didn't want to be here. They wanted to be here, but because of life and work, they couldn't make this debate. Then afterwards, Steve and I will get together and we'll take phone calls and get people's thoughts on it.
2: Yeah, and my role in that conversation is going to be to summarize. What did we just hear? What was the statement that someone came out and took that position, made that hard choice, said, hey, this is going to be messy. You're not going to like the answer, but I'm going to give you the answer because it's the one you need to hear. Those are the things that we're going to be looking for tonight.
0: Real quick, heads up, there is 10 minutes left in our big deals auction, and it just bounced up to $900. So still jump in or get your bid in. $2,200 value. That is a one-week stay in the month of June. 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Beautiful. You get a ton of amenities with cabins, so you can take the family up there or grab your buddies and go up there, do a gal's week together, a guy's week together, and just enjoy Big Turtle Lake. And there's a ton of amenities that come with this indoor pool, beautiful sandy clean beach, non-motorized watercraft for you to use. This is all included with your stay. Woodlands Putt-Putt nine-hole golf course. They also have private fire pit, and firewood is included with every cabin, so you can sit out on the cabin porch and just enjoy the fire. And also, they're on a chain of lakes, so they've got 14 rental boats, and there's tons of other amenities. So Coles Resort, Big Turtle Drive, northeast Bemidji, Minnesota. Place is gorgeous. All right. I had another question I was going to ask you. Now I can't remember what it was.
2: I'll tell you an issue that I'm interested to hear some conversation on tonight, Jay, is this whole idea of tax incentives for developers. TIFs, Renaissance Zone, pilots, there's a bunch of them.
0: Yep.
2: They all operate a little differently, but basically it says you don't have to write a check for property taxes, or if you do, your check goes to a certain cause within the city. And so I want to hear people say, here are the ones I'm in favor of, here are the ones I don't like, and if you don't like them, why is this one better than the other one? And what do you say then to people who, you and I have had this argument many times. You and I see this issue differently. And we've had good back and forth on that. So it's always good to hear, okay, well, if you don't like this, then why? And why do you think that this is a good idea if you do think it is? And why can this work when we're worried about cutting taxes in other areas and trying to maximize what comes into the city? How do you give that money away for that length of time?
0: Special assessments is another one with the developers, and that is it's is a hot button issue for people. They get these shocks that they're told the specials are this much, and next thing you know, we were wrong on our calculation, so it's another $30,000. And It's going to be interesting. Alex and I last weekend got in the car, drove down to Horace, go check out Heritage Homes is building that beautiful Sunset Valley.
2: Yeah.
0: We're figuring out how we can move into the Promenade Home.
2: Those are sweet.
0: It's gorgeous. But the crazy thing is they tell you up front, these are the specials, under $20,000. Mm-hmm. Yeah, but there's no buts. That's it. Well, how are you doing that? Because we as the developer took care of the specials or took care of the infrastructure ourself. Mm-hmm. So if you've got one developer, Steve, that can do this, people are going to start going, wait a minute here. How come Heritage Homes can do this? It's just like when we, and you had him on the show, is Mike Mark from Brawlhalla.
2: Yeah.
0: When they talked about if the convention center goes there, they're not taking any tax breaks. They're doing it all themselves. It's like, well, wait a minute. How is this? How can they do it? So things could get interesting. And now that you've got developers or development companies that are starting now to say, hey, we can do this without without needing help from the city.
2: Yeah. And on the Brawlhalla plan, my understanding is that what Bjornstad and those guys are talking about is they would pay the taxes, but it would go into a fund to take care of the expenses in that area.
0: They're setting up
2: almost
0: their own TIF.
2: Earmarking it. Yeah. Setting it almost
0: themselves
2: that way. Yeah. But that's different than we're not going to write a check for any taxes for 15 years.
0: Yeah, exactly.
2: So those plans are interesting. That's a great debate, too. We've got that in the questions for tonight about downtown, Brawlhalla.
0: Yeah, I figured
2: where where do you land on that one?
0: Shields Arena. 6 minutes away. Debate, both here on 970 WDAY, AM 1100, the flag. By the way, the current bid now is $950.
2: Okay.
0: On Kohl's.
2: This always happens, by the way.
0: They're just waiting until last week. You got 5 minutes and 50 seconds left on this auction.
2: If you
0: get your bid
2: $1,500, you're getting a monster deal.
0: Exactly. All right, you and I, my friend, will hook up just after the debate at 7. All right, the big Fargo City Commission candidate debate, that's next on 970 WDAY 93.1 FM, moderated by Steve Hallstrom and Bonnie Amistadi.

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5: Adam with Cheyenne Gardens is here. 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How do you recommend rejuvenating some of those trees and shrubs?
6: So there's two different pruning methods I like to use when I'm pruning on deciduous shrubs. Sometimes I do the one-third, one-third, one-third method, which is I take off one-third of the old growth every spring for 3 years, and that opens up that shrub, and we should have young growth after about 3 years, nice and full. Sometimes I'm tired and I'm lazy, and I just go in and I cut everything down to 6 inches to 10 inches. Very, very important. I do not do this on the lilacs, because lilacs, if I prune them this time of year, I can cut off my flower buds. So I wait till they're done blooming. And so most times on lilacs, I do the one-third, one-third, one-third, unless I'm frustrated.
5: Okay. All right, Adam. Is evergreen pruning a little different?
6: Evergreen pruning is different than deciduous shrub pruning. Most times with evergreens, I do my pruning after the new growth emerges. So like on pines, I prune my candles on Mother's Day. On spruce, I wait till about Father's Day. Same with my junipers and arborvitaes. I'm usually between May 15th and June 15th on my pruning on my evergreens. I kind of wait to see that new growth emerge, and then I can make my pruning. And on evergreens, you want to stay in that new growth. You don't want to go back too far. If we go back too far in that older growth, they don't look as nice, and it might take a few more years to recover.
5: Thanks, Adam. Cheyenne Gardens is a great place to wander, admire, and explore the largest variety of trees, shrubs, and bedding plants in the area. Just 10 minutes north of Fargo, up I-29 in Harwood.
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14: DFLers began a sit-in on the Minnesota House floor on Thursday because they say Speaker of the House Lisa Damith hasn't scheduled a vote on a gun bill. It was passed 11 days ago in the Senate and includes an assault weapons and large-capacity magazine ban and $19 million for school safety aid program funding. Damith has said she's not blocking the bill, but it's stalled in committees. Here's DFL State Representative Heather Keeler of Moorhead.
15: We all know that addressing the mass shooting, the issues that we're having around gun violence protection, we need to hear this bill.
14: GOP floor leader Harry Niska of Ramsey says, quote, "We'll continue until midnight Sunday to work on measures that can actually pass, that can actually become law, that can improve safety, that are proven." During a Fargo City Commission debate on WDAY radio and the flag, candidates shared their thoughts on FargoCast Public Health's needle exchange program. Liquor Control Board member Scott Brecky said getting rid of it would be the first thing he'd tackle if elected.
16: Over the last 4 years, our drug tickets and numbers of people that we're holding accountable for drug use is almost flat. We are at a 40% increase in drug overdoses and Narcan uses.
14: Salesman Jeremy Schaefer doesn't approve of the program.
17: It's one of them things that sounds really great in theory and for it to be a great idea, but in reality, it's just not doing that. It's more of an enablement.
14: From the Flake Family Newsroom, I'm Austin Erickson.
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19: Sunny but windy for this afternoon. We'll have highs around 80 with winds out of the west at 20 to 40 and gusty, producing blowing dust and dirt. For tonight, clear skies, winds lighten up out of the west 10 to 15 with lows in the mid-40s, and a beautiful day on Saturday. Plenty of sunshine, a northwest breeze about 5 to 15 and highs into the mid-70s, and then rain comes into the area on Sunday with highs in the 60s. From the Flag Skywatch Weather Center, I'm Chief Meteorologist Dean Wysocki.
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24: 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I'm Steve Halsham, and whether you're listening to us tonight on radio, mobile app, smart speaker, or watching on YouTube, Facebook, and our station websites, we're thankful for your time. Glad we didn't try to do this last night. Nobody would have come inside with a beautiful evening, but it's 50-mile-an-hour winds today, so let's go inside and have a debate. Since it's exactly 5 p.m., I'll say you're listening to WZFG Dilworth and WDAY, Fargo-Moorhead, West Fargo, USA. Fargo's a city on the move, growing fast, with real decisions ahead about infrastructure, development, public safety, taxes, and quality of life for every resident. Tonight, six candidates who want to help lead that city are here to talk directly to you. We want to note that Derek Arneson and Tony Gehrig were invited to participate and were unable to join us tonight. The six candidates here are Scott Brecky, Nikki Gullickson, Aaron Hill, Anna Johnson, Chad Peterson, and Jeremy Schaefer, and we thank all six of them for being here tonight. My colleague Bonnie Amistadi, host of Bonnie and Friends on WDAY Radio, will walk you through the format. Bonnie.
25: All righty. Welcome to our Fargo City Commission candidate debate. Good evening to all of you listening and watching, and our candidates who have given their time here tonight. And so here's how it's going to work. We have six candidates with us. There's two open seats on the Fargo City Commission and no incumbents here tonight. Each candidate begins with a 30-second opening statement. After that, Steve and I will ask a series of questions with the candidates. You'll take turns answering first, and each candidate will have 60 seconds to respond to every question. And where it gets interesting, after each question is answered, any candidate may challenge something another candidate says. You will have 15 seconds to make that challenge, and then the candidate who's being challenged has 30 seconds to respond. And that will be the end of the challenge. We'll move to the next question so that no two candidates dominate the clock. Each candidate gets two challenges for the entire evening, so use them wisely. And Steve and I may ask brief clarifying questions so that we understand your answer, but we will not challenge what any candidate has said. It's not our job tonight. Our job is to make sure that each and every one of you gets heard. And we'll take a short break right around 6 o'clock. Near the end of the evening, each candidate has the optional opportunity to draw a distinction between themselves and one or more of the other candidates. 60 seconds for that. We'll close with 30 seconds, a statement from each one of you. And our timer tonight will keep you honest. You will hear a signal. That means you have 10 seconds remaining. And as time is called, we ask that you wrap up your thoughts. And we've got a lot of ground to cover. Want to be fair, of course, to everyone. So we'll introduce our candidates and get started. We go in alphabetical order for opening statements. So Scott Brecky, you are up first. 30 seconds to tell us about yourself.
16: Well, thank you for having me here, Scott Brecky. I'm proud to say that I'm a third generation of Fargo. My family's lived here for many years. I have 26 years of big box retail experience. I am currently in sales for stone industry countertops. I am with my wife for the last 27 years. I have a 22-year-old daughter that recently graduated from NDSU and a 17-year-old daughter.
25: Ellickson, tell us about yourself.
2: Thank you. I've been here for over 35 years. I'm married. I have three children. I have one in college, one graduating from high school this year, and one graduating in 2 years. I've worked here, businesses large and small and family-owned, also some entrepreneurial adventures, and I think some of the talents in my background will help me serve at the city level. I'm also in the second term at Fargo School Board, and much of the work that we do is very parallel to what commissioners do. Thank you.
25: Aaron Hill, who are you?
3: My name is Aaron Hill. I was elected to the Fargo Park Board 4 years ago. I am a licensed real estate agent. I focus on commercial real estate. I live in North Fargo with my wife and three children. In addition to being on the Park Board, I'm also on the Xcel Energy Advisory Board. I'm on the Board of Governors for the YMCA. I'm helping out Great Plains Food Bank with their capital campaign. I volunteer at the Fargo Theater. And in my free time, I help coach my kids' activities. And we like to go out and camp and do other things like that. I was born in Minot and went to high school at Chanley, college at St. John's.
25: Anna Johnson, introduce yourself to our listeners and viewers, please.
4: All right. My name is Anna Johnson. Most of you know me as the artist. I do a lot of murals in town. I hope to continue to do that. I was also a truck driver. I come from Bismarck originally. That's where I was grew up. And so I've been a North Dakotan my whole life. And I'm not a career politician. And I hope to bring people's voices first.
25: Chad Peterson, tell us about yourself.
5: My name is Chad Peterson. I'm a Ben Franklin. I'm a Longfellow Lion, Ben Franklin Wildcat, Fargo North Spartan, NDSU Bison, been here my whole life. Over those years, I've owned multiple businesses, background in architecture and engineering, owned one of the largest architecture engineering companies in the Midwest. I had multifamily properties, commercial properties, retail businesses, so my retail and private business sector experience is back for decades. As a public servant, I volunteered prior to my election to three terms as a county commissioner, volunteered on multiple boards, committees, commissions, panels, nonprofits. Blessed beyond words to have leadership positions both locally, statewide, and nationally. And that's a bit about me, and there we go. Thanks.
25: All right. And Jeremy Schaefer.
6: My name is Jeremy Schaefer. I'm 29 years old, newly married as of October. We got our first baby coming next month as well, too. I've worked about 10 years in manufacturing, shipping, logistics, recently transitioned into doing actually window tint sales. Some people know me as a guy that ran the window tint petition over the last year. And as of recent, I've been hosting free karaoke downtown to interact with the younger voters. And there we go.
25: You guys ready?
7: Very good.
25: All right. Scott, we're going to go with you on the first question. Why did you choose to run, and what do you see as the biggest issue facing Fargo?
16: Yeah, so over my course of my career, this was always something that I would be interested in doing, being a servant leader in the community. I've always been involved in some type of a 501c3 and donating my time to the community. I've worked with the Boys and Girls Club. I've been a volunteer in the Fargo Liquor Board. I strongly believe to be relevant in the community. During this last 3 years of being on the liquor board and being more vigil on what's going on in our current government, this position that I'm currently in is the right time professionally and personally for me to take

0: support them, back them, make sure they're fully staffed and that they have all the proper equipment and training that they need.
1: All right. Aaron Hill, why did you choose to run? What do you see as the biggest issue facing Fargo?
2: So service is in my DNA. It's just how I'm wired. I am most fulfilled when I am in service to others. As I'd mentioned earlier, I got elected to the Park Board 4 years ago, so my term is up in June. So in deciding what I was going to do this June, I looked at all the work that I'd accomplished on the Park Board at the Park District. It was a little bit of a rocky start when I got elected. We had some big projects to complete, and now I feel like the Park District is in a great place, and so I'm looking at the City Commission as sort of the next opportunity to affect some positive change in the city of Fargo. I think one of the biggest issues is, and it's also one of the biggest opportunities, is the growth. You know, we're not a small town anymore. I think that's a good thing. The community is growing. It's exciting. New businesses, new things. And I think we need to sort of change our government to behave more like a larger city. And that's why I'm running for City Commission.
1: All right. Anna Johnson, tell our listeners and viewers why you chose to run and what do you see as the biggest issue facing Fargo?
3: Well, first, third time's the charm. I've tried this 3 times now, so let's go. I'm passionate about it because I'm the vice chair of the Arts and Culture Commission. I was on the Native American Commission, and I saw how the sausage was made, so to speak, and it really made me want to get involved because it's not 20 people in the background doing this work. It's only a couple people, and I think representation matters so much in what we're talking about that every voice needs to be heard, and that's why I got involved. Why I got involved this time is because, like everybody else, I watch the news, I see the divisiveness with the commission, and I really want to bring change to that. I think our city staff needs to be supported better. I think that they're vital to what we do as a city. Without them, we don't run, and I think that's one of the number one priorities I have. The other thing is the biggest issue we always talk about is housing and the workforce. Housing is always going to be an issue, and we're going to continue to grow, and how do we make that work for us?
1: All right, Chad Peterson next. Why did you choose to run? What do you see as the biggest issue facing Fargo?
4: Volunteerism is in the Peterson blood. It comes from my grandparents and my grandparents' parents, all the way through my parents as well. It was expected of my brother and I that we volunteer and participate, and that's what led my brother into military, myself into all the boards, panels, committees, commissions, and nonprofits. You need to be a servant leader. That then led into my three terms as a county commissioner for 12 years. From that, I was pushed into this. This wasn't on the radar for me in the past. It came upon me as a bunch of people giving me phone calls, texts, emails, encouraging me to go forth and said, I think you can do some good things for the city. I think you can carry forth with what you did at the county commission and bring that into the Fargo City Hall. And I think that's a good message for me to carry forward. So volunteerism's in the blood, and I figured this would be a good way to serve. One of the most important things to me right now is the fiscal transparency. It doesn't take a whole lot of rocket scientists to figure out where we are fiscally in the city of Fargo. And what I did at the county courthouse, I'd replicate at City Hall. And I think I can bring transparency and good things forward for this Fargo City Hall.
1: All right. And Jeremy Schaefer, why did you choose to run? And what do you see as the biggest issue facing Fargo?
5: So over this last year, as I said, I was writing the petition, and reasoning behind that is not a lot of people know in North Dakota you're not actually allowed a medical exemption for darker window tint. I was trying to get that because I have astigmatism. Having the darker tint, you know, allows me to see better so that my eyesight's not so messed up. So that's just context for that. While I was doing it, I had lots of conversations with people and people willing to just come talk to me, bring up other stuff aside from what window tint was or anything car related. And I thought, well, if people are willing to just come talk to me and I like being out here and having these conversations, let's go ahead and move that up to the next level. So I did try to make a run for the House state legislation. I didn't get the endorsement, so I was like, well, I still want to do, you know, something big. I don't want to give up on it. And I'm young, I'm fresh, got a lot of energy, so let's go ahead and do something. And really one of my core priorities is something that I see as being large is having citizen engagement. So not even just in the campaign season of having conversations with people, but even after that's done, for both for the voter to come talk to us and us go talk to the voter. Because if we're going to say we're going to do something in the commission, having people pay attention holds you accountable.
6: Okay. Anybody want to challenge anything that's been said so far in our first round of comments here? All right. Question number two. And Nikki, you'll go first on this one. The city of Fargo is in debt. The numbers show somewhere between $750 million and $1.3 billion. How do you propose getting the city out of debt?
0: Well, one big thing that is coming this summer is a payment for the diversion, and that's going to help us with $41 million right there. So that is great. However, we need to keep that going. And as you know, I'm coming from the school board. We've done a good job of reducing some debt there. and I

0: appreciated the way that Dr. Steiner did it. I think I could bring some of that to the city, and I think we could carve off some more. We also need to look at how we're using TIFs or incentives and different pieces like that. They are a tool. They are not a guarantee. Some businesses or developers need to have that. Some do not. So I think we can be more maybe judicious with how we use those.
1: Okay. Thank you, Nikki. Next up, Aaron, same question for you.
2: So in a growing city like Fargo, I think debt is a part of the growth mechanism. So I don't think it's necessarily how do we eliminate debt, or at least I'm not aware of any community our size that's growing as fast as we are that doesn't carry some sort of debt. Now, does work need to be done? Absolutely. And as others have said, you know, our cash reserves, I mean, we got downgraded by Moody's because they want to see 25% cash reserves. We're hanging right around 20 instead of 25%. So do we need to work on that? Yes. Is it catastrophic? No. We've had our budget issues at the Park District, and what seems to work really well is you're having your leadership bring all of your staff together. If you can have the staff sit at the table and look at, okay, where are opportunities for revenue to come in, and where are opportunities to cut expenses? And if we have everybody in the boat rowing in the same direction, that really helps us as commissioners to be able to basically say yes or no. Thank you.
1: Anna.
3: Well, like everybody, we've been talking about fiscal transparency, really. And I think the most important thing is some of the things we've been talking about right now, like the communications department, like, let's look at that. That's a huge budget. There's a lot of that in the city budget that could be looked at that people are talking about right now. And I think that that's the most important part, is listening to what people think is the most important part. I am just one person for the voice of a city. Just like the rest of these people next to me, we're only one person for a whole city. And I think that's the important part to look at here, is also that, like Aaron's saying, our budget is not always going to be balanced. We are going to have to carry some debt. And that stuff is infrastructure. It's not just random debt that we're carrying like a business would.
1: Thank you. Chad.
4: Debt's important to acknowledge, but it's more important in my mind to acknowledge rate of growth and asset allocation. So what we did at the county, the main message there would be neither lead nor lag the market when it came to FTEs, as an example. We wound up at the county chasing, and this is particularly in law enforcement, we wound up chasing the salary increases from downtown. We all do the same things. Everyone who lives in Fargo also lives in Cass County. We all do the same services, infrastructure, law enforcement, tax collection. We wound up following the city of Fargo as they progressively increased salaries to the point where it set the rest of us, not just us in Cass County, but our friends across the river in Moorhead behind. Asset allocation. We spent $2.2 million building a brand new law enforcement center. The Cass County Sheriff's Department is the largest law enforcement center, the largest law enforcement agency in the state of North Dakota. 2 years later, the Fargo Police Department allocated $4 million in cash on a rental property for their new law enforcement center. We do the same things. Dollars substantively different between the two things. I think it's incredibly important to have someone in leadership that's able to understand those things and dial things down accordingly.
1: So you're saying there's an opportunity to avoid some duplication of services?
4: There's that too, but this is primarily just straight asset allocation. Look what we did at the county courthouse in my 12 years doing the same mission they had in Fargo. We did the exact same thing, kept our citizens safe, so for substantively less dollars.
1: All right. Thank you, Chad. Jeremy.
5: So when you're looking at the budget, like you said, what the numbers were, if you took out what the actual special assessment amount was, that's where it would be at the 750-ish million that you had mentioned. So that's a massive amount that's in there. I propose what would be helpful to get rid of that debt is the end of special assessments. Special assessments happens when you have brand new construction, and if it goes at a higher pace than what the city can actually keep up with it. The city essentially takes out a loan, we'll call it that, and it puts that back into the homeowner, whoever is within that area. So I think of the budget, think of it running like a business. When you have a business, before you look to expand and take on other expenses by growing, you make sure what you currently have is humming and doing well. So that would mean what we currently already have for that infrastructure, not really poor money, but use the money that's already allocated within the budget, put it into that before you allow any additional outside growth. We still want to grow, but you don't want to do it irresponsibly.
1: Okay, thank you. So with that, a four-minute break, and we'll be back with more on our Fargo City Commission debate here on WDAY and The Flag.
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13: Did tumbleweeds first appear in the U.S. in South Dakota? Why, yes. The common tumbleweed, a frequent symbol of the Old West and a bane of farmers and ranchers' existence, was actually first discovered in South Dakota in 1873. It originated in Europe and Central Asia. Tumbleweeds, also known as Russian thistle, first appeared in North America in Bonham County, South Dakota, after its seeds were mixed in with flaxseed and inadvertently planted. Tumbleweed thrives in loose soil that has been plowed for other crops, and as farmers in the late 1880s cleared land, the thistle literally and figuratively bloomed.
6: That's today's Focus on the Field with Bridget Riedel, your ag industry expert. Tune in for Bridget's Ag News updates each weekday here on The Flag.
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15: A win for Texas Democrats. I'm Carmen Roberts, Fox News. The all-Republican Texas Supreme Court refuses to declare that Democratic lawmakers who briefly fled the state in 2025 to block a vote on new congressional maps vacated their office.
16: Texas Governor Greg Abbott argues House Democratic Leader Gene Wu forfeited his seat, vacating it, when he and more than 50 other Democrats fled the state last year to prevent a vote on a new, more Republican-friendly congressional map. Abbott asked the all-Republican state Supreme Court to remove Wu from office. It's refusing to do that, saying essentially it's not getting involved in a dispute where there are already tools for the executive and legislative branches to resolve it, and in this case did, with political pressure and fines, without judicial intervention. Wu and the other lawmakers came back in about 2 weeks, and the new map was passed and signed into law. Chris Foster, Fox News.
15: The Texas redistricting effort kicked off a cascading effort by both parties across the country to redraw voting maps ahead of this year's midterm elections as President Trump pushes the GOP to retain a slim majority in Congress. Meantime, Florida's new GOP-friendly House district maps face their first court challenge today, with attorneys representing voters arguing the map violates the state's ban on partisan gerrymandering. Judge did not say when he would rule. President Trump will be back in the U.S. tonight after wrapping up a two-day summit in Beijing with China's President Xi, where discussions were unexpectedly dominated by talk about Taiwan.
17: On Taiwan, he does not want to see a fight for independence because that would be a very strong confrontation.
15: The president in a White House video aboard Air Force One overnight. The two leaders also discussed trade and the war with Iran, but did not announce any major breakthroughs. And stocks are sliding. U.S. crude is rising. The Dow's down 537 points at this hour. U.S. crude up more than 4% at $105.57 a barrel. 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
15: North America's largest commuter rail system faces a potential shutdown as a 12:01 a.m. Saturday deadline to avert a strike draws near. The Long Island Railroad, or LIRR, which serves New York City's eastern suburbs, has spent months negotiating a new contract with labor officials representing locomotive engineers and other train workers. Phoenix police fire a sergeant accused of trying to provoke high school students during an anti-ICE protest.
22: Phoenix Police Chief Matthew Giordano saying community trust is not something we are owed. It is something we earn every day, announcing the firing of Sergeant Dustin Mullen. The move comes after an investigation into Mullen, who showed up masked and armed while off duty to an anti-ICE protest in January led by high schoolers, allegedly saying on camera he wanted students to assault him so they could be arrested.
23: My plan is legitimately to just let them all assault me and you guys arrest them all, and I will keep it on film. I also have other people filming from distance. So my goal would be to get all these kids in jail if they want to break the law.
22: Mullen's attorney has filed a lawsuit against the city, claiming the firing was politically motivated retaliation. Kristen Goodwin, Fox News.
15: Jurors deadlocked in Harvey Weinstein's rape retrial, forcing the judge to declare a mistrial today.
24: Manhattan DA Alvin Bragg said that while they are disappointed with the result, they respect the jury system. Weinstein's defense team, in a statement, said in part that this shows how deeply public perception and prejudice surrounding Weinstein have become embedded in society.
15: Fox's Michelle Polino. This is the third time prosecutors have sought to convict Weinstein for allegedly raping Jessica Mann in 2013. The former Hollywood mogul Michael remains behind bars, though, for convictions on other sex crimes. And police in Nigeria say students are missing following an attack by suspected jihadi militants on a school in Borno. I'm Carmen Roberts. This is Fox News.
0: Sunny but windy for this afternoon. We'll have highs around 80 with winds out of the west at 20 to 40 and gusty, producing blowing dust and dirt. For tonight, clear skies, winds lighten up out of the west 10 to 15 with lows in the mid-40s, and a beautiful day on Saturday. Plenty of sunshine, a northwest breeze about 5 to 15, and highs into the mid-70s. And then rain comes into the area on Sunday with highs in the 60s. From the Flag Skywatch Weather Center, I'm Chief Meteorologist Dean Wysocki.
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4: All right, so Aaron, you are first. Housing affordability is a real concern for many here in Fargo. What can be done to make housing more affordable?
5: It is, and this is a big issue in this election for everybody. I think it starts with our planning department working with our staff, and I think we need to make sure we're partnering with the right agencies in the community. Cass Clay Land Trust is a good one. Partners like that, Builders Association. I think we need to find ways to be able to look at infill as well and look at sort of blighted neighborhoods, blighted areas, and say, where are opportunities that we can build different types of homes? And I think that's being worked on through the Land Development Code as well. Are there opportunities for fourplexes, sixplexes, eightplexes, things that are what I consider affordable is less than $200,000? So how can we get people into homes where they can build equity? And not only build equity for themselves, but that also will help keep people in the community. We have such a workforce shortage right now. We're struggling to get people to come here. So this could help us keep people who are already here. Thank you.
4: Anna, what can be done to make housing more affordable?
25: Well, housing and development in Fargo are at a crossroads right now because we're growing so rapidly. And that's a good thing. But if we don't address some of the key barriers, then we're going to keep falling behind on affordability and availability. So between the materials and labor and regulatory requirements, the cost of new construction is gone up significantly in recent years, even more so in the last year. And that gets passed directly onto the renters and the buyers. And we need to look at where the city processes and fees are adding unnecessary burdens and fee and reduce that burden without sacrificing safety and quality. And that's just one little thing. And I think that permitting and approval processes can be looked at and streamlined, because when you apply for something, we want it to be quick so that that can keep working. The sooner they can keep building, the quicker it happens. And if we don't streamline that, we don't get anything done.
4: All right, Chad?
26: 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Three things I've talked about in prior discussions as well. So low stable taxes, that's a benefit to everyone, not just homeowners. When taxes are low and stable, you can predict your budgets on an ongoing basis year to year. Market-driven solutions. It seems as though whenever developers show up at the city of Fargo, a story I've told in the past is we had one city employee in a leadership position say, I don't want to permit any more houses because every house I permit I have to protect from a flood. That's not positivity. People within the city hall should be saying, what can I do to make your job easier? The easier it is to build a home, the easier it is to afford that home, because the costs are simply passed on to the people who are buying it. Ease in permitting. If I go to other cities, I've been very blessed to work all over the United States, all over North Dakota. There are local municipalities I can pull a building permit with restrictions, but I can get going within 15 minutes. You build at risk until the permitting department has the ability to review plans and approve them holistically. But within 15 minutes, right in West Fargo as an example, I can have a building permit same day and go. Not all the time, but more often than not. We can do that in Fargo. How do I know? Because it's done all over the United States.
4: All right, Jeremy, what can be done to make housing more affordable?
1: So the beauty of this is there's multiple solutions for it. I think that's kind of fun. There's not a one cookie cutter answer for this. So like the way I kind of see it, and this is just one of the options that could be there. Again, lowerment of property taxes, that's already, you know, what the city can do. And then the elimination of those special assessments. That's for, you know, if people already have their house, it's something they care about. That can be transitioned down to people who are renting, who are that landlord or owners of that building. If they don't have to have as much money coming in from their tenants to be able to pay for those things, it can add into that. Second thing we can always run into as well is if there's other neighborhoods that need to be, I don't know, whatever you want to say, revamped or given some more life into, give them some more love, you can go ahead and do that. People move here for, you know, work, school, or a better way of life from wherever they are. And if they want to move here, they're going to be always looking at what's the actual cost of living here. Having people move here, and if they're positively talking about some of these changes that could happen, we'll have more people coming here at the same time, too.
4: All right. Thank you, Scott.
7: Build, baby, build. Build new, build, go back to the older neighborhoods, revitalize those neighborhoods. You got to continue to build. The more that you continue to build, the more jobs you're going to create, the more revenue that you're going to bring in, the more people can afford housing. Not everyone is going to be able to afford a house for, let's say, $600,000, $700,000. But if they're working on that house, if they're plumbing on that house, if they're an electrical worker on that house, if they're roofing that house, they're bringing in sales dollars. They're bringing in a paycheck. We need to continue to build. We need to make it easier to build. And in some of the other neighborhoods that are already zoned for multifamily homes, let's create some of those in those areas where it can be $150,000, $200,000 for a home or something like that. But we got to continue to build.
4: All right. And Nikki, your thoughts on what can be done to make housing more affordable?
8: Well, my base question is exactly what is affordable housing? Because we keep talking about putting up new buildings and the rent's going to be $1,500 a month. Is that affordable? I mean, for some people, it may be. We can get creative with solving this problem. We can flip older properties. We can revamp older apartment buildings, duplexes, all of those types of things. Those are all very real possibilities. But I think we need to figure out exactly where we need to be to serve that market. And I know that there are guidelines. I know that there are charts and all kinds of things. But realistically, we need to look at Fargo, North Dakota. We need to look at the wages. And we need to look and see what truly is affordable so they can invest in those homes and eventually move on to their next home.
4: Anybody with a challenge? Okay.
9: All right, next question. And Anna, you'll go first on this one. There's been a big debate on homelessness in Fargo, especially in the downtown area. Does Fargo have a homeless problem? And if so, are we handling it the right way?
25: That's a really good question. No pressure for me, the first question. Oh, geez. I don't think that, like, in the traditional way that we think of a homeless problem, like, say, in a bigger city, I don't think we have that problem. I think we have something that's a solvable problem with the homelessness. And when we all got our little presentation from the city a week or two ago, when the police chief was talking, one of his biggest things was they're busy on a lot of these calls that he would consider social services. So we're obviously missing something along those lines if we're just arresting people and turning them back out and arresting them and turning them back out. Do we have a homeless problem? I don't think we do. I think it's a solvable thing that we need to get together with our community partners, the city government, our state, and everybody else to solve.
9: All right, Chad?
26: We are doing mental health and chemical dependency wrong as a nation, as a state, and as a city. Do we have a homelessness problem? Sure. But the reality of it is the city of Fargo will never have enough money, never have enough employees, regardless of goodwill, regardless of well-intended people. We will never have the ability to solve it. We are a regional center for commerce. We are a regional center for services. People come here that aren't from here, and we're asked to take care of them. And it frankly makes sense because we have good people here. We have Prairie Psych. We have Sanford. And approaching this as a holistic solution is the answer. 6 years ago, I sat in City Hall with the director of DHS, Chris Jones, and said, we are doing social services wrong as a community. We need to reinvent the way we do things. I gave them my ideas at the time. They're not under my purview when I was a county commissioner. They didn't listen to me. But now, Governor Armstrong and the friends in the legislature are starting to reinvent. We're changing Southeast Human Services into a regional service center. Yes, that's the way to do it. We start doing things the way we need them now, not the way they were done in 1920. How can we participate in City of Fargo? We participate as partners. We can't be the guiding light in this because, again, we don't and will never have enough money to do this. The way to do this is relationships built through the state and eventually, hopefully, in Washington, D.C.
9: All right, Jeremy?
1: So it's already been decided that the deck's going to be moving out of the downtown, so that helps ease a lot of the people who go downtown and businesses that are down there. As far as addressing the homelessness that are around there, it's already been said that there's many nonprofits. Fantastic. It only matters if there's actually things that are being done. Conversations with those people having any of their people go out and you know, just honestly chat with anyone that's homeless that's out there, because you can always have all the services, but if they're not actually spoken to, it doesn't matter at the end of the day. And I would fully believe anyone that's doing something out of their actual goodwill and volunteering for something to be done, as Chad basically said too, you can never have enough money, you'll never have enough people to fully employ and have them be sent out there to go take the homeless, whereas there's many others who are just willing to volunteer their time instead of being paid for it.
9: And just so I understand, we do or we don't have a homeless problem? I didn't catch your answer.
1: Yes, there is.

0: Okay.
1: Yes.
0: Thank you. Next up, Scott, on this question. And by the way, if anyone would like me to repeat the question, I'd be happy to do that.
2: I think one of the areas that we should look into is people that are getting assisted living. When you're in assisted living facilities, there's a lot of different rules and regulations that you need to follow. The problem is when you have people that have addiction issues, mental illness, and you break some of those different requirements and rules, and you are forced to have an eviction notice. When you take someone that is in already on, let's say, Social Security or disabled, and you are now asked to leave your residence, it makes it very difficult for you to find another place that you can live. So I think it needs to be investigated on how many people we are actually from assisted living that we are making in that challenging effort.
0: We do or we don't have a homeless problem?
2: We do.
0: Okay. Thank you. Nikki, you're next on this one.
3: We do have a homeless problem, but it's not as big, I don't believe, as it's perhaps been put out there. But yes, I do think we have a problem, and we also have people who simply don't want help. That's how they want to live. But this is all tied in, again, with mental health, could be addiction. I visited with Chief Stefanowicz. I visited with Chief Lorenz, fire and police. They incidentally spend a lot of time on things that our social services could actually help out with. So I think this is going to take kind of bringing all of our community services together to work on a solution. We have a team that goes out on the street. They help build those relationships. They have that contact when they are able to build trust. Those people do reach out for help. So we have some good things going, but we need to do more. We can do more, and we can make a difference in this fight.
0: All right. Aaron, last one on this question.
4: We do have an issue, but it's an issue all over the country. We are not unique in this. This is very common. And I look at this is sort of a growing pain. As we become a bigger urban community, this is an issue that comes along with it. And even nationally after COVID, that's been an issue. There's some stats. I believe currently the city is really only participating about 6% of financial resources. At a given night, there's about 1,000 people that fall into that sort of below the poverty line number, but it's really about 40 to 60 individuals that are the most visible ones, and especially with having the engagement center on 4th Street. And I did tour back when we were working with the city on the camping ordinance. I did go tour the camps, and I toured the engagement center. I wanted to look for myself. I wanted to meet the individuals. They are human beings. We need to show compassion and treat them like humans. But also, I think the city needs to play a part, but the city, this can't be the city's problem. And we need partners at the state as well, because as Chad kind of mentioned, we have people coming to the community because we have the services here. So we need partners across the state and locally to help figure this out.
0: Okay. Would anyone like to challenge anything that was just said in that round of questions?
2: Yeah, I'd like to ask Aaron just a quick question. Do you support the deck? Are you pro or against the deck?
4: The deck?
2: Yep.
4: What do you mean the deck? The deck is closing. Now it's going to be the Resource and Recovery Center?
2: Yes.
4: Do I support the endeavor itself?
2: Do you support the current deck that is being our drug reinforcement center, whatever you want to call it, on First
4: Avenue? Resource and Recovery Center,
2: yep,
4: is what it's being named as. I am happy to see it move away from 4th Street. I think the location will be a better spot. I think especially having sort of individuals on 4th Street out in the public and at the Civic Center and some other locations, I think is hurting a lot of our downtown businesses. So I think this will be a better location. The city is fundraising for it right now. So again, the city isn't planning to pay for all of it. It's a 2-year lease. I'm not a big fan of the city leasing property, potentially long term. I guess I don't know how long I have to rebut, but I just realized, like,
0: yeah, you're about 5 seconds long.
4: Okay, sorry. I just realized. So ultimately, I am for the city being involved in being a part of the solution to this issue.
0: Okay. All right, next question.
5: All right, Chad, this one's yours for starters. Fargo City Commissioners have been pressured in recent years to support resolutions that take positions on national and international issues. When do you believe it's appropriate for City Commissioners to do so?
6: I believe there's a policy in place that says we are prohibited from involving ourselves in international things like war. I think the only time the city should be taking positions on items like that is when it has to do with city operations. One of the things I often talk about, or said repeatedly in my career, the things that make us feel good do not often make for good governance. I'm going to say that again. The things that make us feel good do not often make for good governance. involving ourselves in international policy is counterintuitive, because if you, regardless of where you stand on any number of these issues, we're local officials. We don't have the information that our friends in D.C. and the CIA and FBI, all the people who make the substantive decisions on a national and international level, have. We should have individual opinions, and there's no reason for a commissioner or a mayor, whoever, to express upon anyone else what I believe as such. But the city taking a formal position, again, is counterintuitive, because it, you know, you're basically putting the authority and credibility of the city behind something that, frankly, you don't know anything about. You can have opinion on it, and that's fine, but full knowledge, that's naive.
5: Jeremy?
1: So more or less, same thing as what Chad said. You can have your own opinion, you know, think how you want to think on it, but if, as a city, if you're going to essentially follow what a national or international policy or thought process is going, you might as well just call it a trend or a fad. It's going to pass, and it won't stick around, and then anyone who sees you doing it, if they're actually well invested, if they see whatever's going on, if they can call, wow, that's bogus, and the city's going to follow it, these people don't actually have a spine. They can't think for themselves. So you don't want to do that. You know, if people ask their elected officials what their opinion is on it, sure, you should have that conversation with them. But as far as bringing it to the city level to say, hey, I don't know, Florida's doing this or Omaha's doing that, just throwing names out there, not to actually call them for anything specifically, you shouldn't just follow suit just because someone else is doing something.
2: Yeah, I just believe in the city's core values and the infrastructure that we currently have. As far as any other topics of personal belief on any other things that are not city related, doesn't really matter.
5: Mickey?
3: And I would have to agree. I don't think the city should take a position on that, because we need to respect everybody that's here, and we could have opposing views, and I don't think putting that on City Hall is a good idea.
5: Aaron?
4: I don't think this city should take positions on international issues at all. I think the job that we're running for right now is water, sewer, police, fire, planning, forestry, etc. It doesn't mean we don't care. I understand why groups come to the city, because it's a platform, because we are elected as leaders, and they want the leaders to come out and take stances on things. But if it doesn't directly affect the city of Fargo, and I'm not saying understandably there might be individuals in our community in the city that are affected by certain things, certain wars, but I do not think the city should take positions on any of that.
5: All right, and finally, Emma?
7: Well, as a nonpartisan board, I don't believe that we should be involving ourselves in things that don't have anything to do with us locally. And that is the bottom line and what we're all really saying. But I do think that's important to listen to our community and the voices that do have something to say about these things, and to be open to that as a city, because if we're not willing to listen to our community, then what are we getting elected for?
0: Any challenges from that question?
4: I don't think so.
0: Everybody said the same thing, I guess. So. All right, we'll go to the next question.
3: No, I'm just kidding. Then,
0: let's see. Jeremy, you'll go first on this question. Police Chief Travis Stefanowicz, congrats to him for the new position, by the way, said the one big issue he plans to dive into right away is the drug problem in the city. How bad is it, and do you think the harm reduction program and the handing out of needles and syringes is contributing to our drug problem?
1: He's correct in his approach to wanting to go ahead and handle that. The, as they call it, the needle exchange program. It's one of them things that sounds really great in theory and for it to be a great idea, but in reality, it's just not doing that. It's more of an enablement than it is an actual, I don't want to call it a cure, but a helping of people that might actually have an issue that's going on with them. So definitely get rid of that. And then anything else from there, if he sees it being more of a problem from getting data from what's going on in the streets, go from there after that.
0: Okay. Thank you. Scott?
2: If I'm elected, the first motion I would make is to remove the needle exchange program. It does not work. It is a detriment to our community. It's a detriment to the people that live in that surrounding area. As far as the police department, if you look at over the last 4 years, our drug tickets and numbers of people that we're holding accountable for drug use is almost flat. But if you listen to our human services, as far as ambulance, medical providers, we are at a 40% increase in drug overdoses and Narcan uses. So we are not currently enforcing our drug problem in town. We are attracting and growing it, and it needs to stop.
0: Thank you. Nikki?
3: There are a few things we are not enforcing here in town, to be fair. The needle exchange program, I'm on the fence with it. I need to see local data. When I research nationally, it makes a difference. It keeps people from getting HIV, through needle transmission. It keeps other illnesses at bay, and then when they get those illnesses, then they go in for care. So if we take that away, then we're going to also pay not only for this, well, we're not paying for the exchange program, the needle exchange, but we're going to pay for care because they're going to be on some type of assistance. I don't like seeing the needles around town. I don't think we get back a bunch of what we put out there. I don't want to be enabling people, but I don't have the statistics either of exactly what's going on in Fargo, whether it's helping or not helping. The other thing is when they exchange needles, that's a touch, that's a contact, that's where we can build that relationship and encourage them to seek help and to help them get into homes if that's what we need to do, to help them access services if they're willing. So I'm on the fence. I really want to see local data if it's working here or not.
0: Okay. Thank you. Aaron?
4: Yes, we have a drug problem, but like homelessness, so does the nation. You know, we're very similar in that regard. As far as the harm reduction program, similarly, I would want to do more research. I just don't know enough about it right now to make an opinion, an educated assessment. I think it's well-intentioned. I understand the motivation behind it is to ultimately reduce the burden on the healthcare system. That is what it is designed to do, and I just don't know enough about the research and the data behind it. I think that's one of the things I would for sure be very interested in looking into and sort of determining, is it working, is it not working? Yes, it appears to some, they're going to say it's enabling individuals who are using drugs, so now we're helping them use drugs, and I understand that argument, and there's probably some logic to that, and there might be some evidence that support that, but I'm looking forward to looking into that more. Thank you.
0: Anna?
8: You want to give me the question again?
0: Yes, I'd be happy to. Chief Stefanowicz said that one big issue he plans to dive into right away is the drug problem in the city. How bad is it, and do you think the harm reduction program and the handing out of needles and syringes is contributing to our drug problem?
8: Yeah, I think we have a pretty bad drug problem. I'm going to go in a different direction with this because I think that the needle exchange program is important. I think it shows that our community that we do care about the drug problem. Because if we didn't, we would just let them lay on the streets. And like Nikki said, this is a point of contact for us. And I bet you if you talk to the police chief, he wouldn't tell you to get rid of the social services that we need. He'd probably say he needs more people. He needs more services. Only a handful of years ago, we used to have people on the street that used to give these services, and then we rolled that back, and now we have problems. Like, does anybody else see the correlation there? I feel like we're missing something, but it's really just those services that got taken away a long time ago. And so we really just need to double down on that. And the police chief said that that's the most important thing to him, then I believe him.
0: So with that, a four-minute break, and we'll be back with more on our Fargo City Commission debate here on WDAY and The Flag.
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13: 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Here's Native American Commission and Arts and Culture Commission member Anna Johnson.
8: If we're just arresting people and turning them back out, do we have a homeless problem? I don't think we do. I think it's a solvable thing that we need to get together with our community partners.
13: School board member Nikki Gullickson says she would change how police officers and firefighters respond to calls involving the homeless.
3: We do have a homeless problem, but it's not as big, I don't believe, as it's perhaps been put out there. I visited with Chief Stefanowicz. I visited with Chief Lorenz. They incidentally spend a lot of time on things that our social services could actually help out with.
13: You can watch the debate on our station's YouTube channels. White Earth Nation releases an executive summary for its proposed casino and convention center near Moorhead. The project is expected to cost nearly $177 million, with the casino having 950 gaming machines and 10 tabletop games. There would be a 200-room hotel with a 15,000-square-foot ballroom, meeting spaces, dining options, bars, and a gift shop, requiring nearly 700 jobs. The study says the casino would bring in 1.1 million visitors a year. Numbers show a need of a $1.4 million increase for public safety and other government services. From the Flake Family Newsroom, I'm Austin Erickson.
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17: Sunny but windy for this afternoon. We'll have highs around 80 with winds out of the west at 20 to 40 and gusty, producing blowing dust and dirt. For tonight, clear skies, winds lighten up out of the west 10 to 15 with lows in the mid-40s, and a beautiful day on Saturday. Plenty of sunshine, a northwest breeze about 5 to 15, and highs into the mid-70s, and then rain comes into the area on Sunday with highs in the 60s. From the Flag Skywatch Weather Center, I'm Chief Meteorologist Dean Weiss.
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0: Police Chief Travis Stefanowicz, congrats to him for the new position, by the way, said the one big issue he plans to dive into right away is the drug problem in the city. How bad is it, and do you think the harm reduction program and the handing out of needles and syringes is contributing to our drug problem? Chad, you'll have the last answer on this question.
26: Outsider looking in. If the chief says there's a problem, there's a problem, regardless of what it is. If this is what he wants to focus on right now, we support our police force, support our new leadership, and target that. Regarding the needle exchange, lots of us hear lots of terms, and if we haven't, we should have, things like housing first, needle exchanges, support services. We need to be doing these things holistically. The National Association of Counties has a program called the Stepping Up Initiative. Simplifying that, it's a bed, a buddy, and a job, told to me by a North Carolina commissioner. If we just do things piecemeal, like housing first, again, it makes us feel good. Like I said, feeling good doesn't always result in good governance. We want people to have a home. We want them to be warm. But if we just do that, and that's what actually Southeast Human Services did for a while, they've gone away from that. In that particular case, they wind up pawning off all their furniture so they can buy drugs. That's a real example that happened here in town. If we want to do this, again, we're doing it wrong as a state, as a nation, as a state, and as a city. We need to do things holistically, and there are data-driven policies that we can look to lead and guide us. And we do it as partnerships, city, local, statewide.
0: Is handing out the needles and syringes contributing to the problem?
26: As it is being done right now, absolutely. But if it's done correctly, it won't. But we're not doing that. We the city shouldn't be involved in that at all right now. It's not
0: Thank
26: our
0: you
26: mission.
0: For helping us understand Sorry. Your position on that.
27: All right, and before I ask if anybody has any challenges, Scott, you have used both of yours. Nikki, you have used one of yours. Does anybody have any challenges to what has been said? No? All right, next question, Scott. The City Commission has a history of hiring outside consultants to study issues that affect city governance or process. The step usually causes delays in decision-making and carries a financial cost. What is your criteria for deciding if the commission should make its own decision or hire outside help?
2: I think my favorite one of completely wasting money is when the city paid $40,000 to someone to stand downtown with a decibel reader to see how loud noise was. I think that there are times that you want to use someone from outside the city, as far as if you were looking at something as an investigation or something as if there was a sensitive issue with a budget question, that you might want to look at that. But for some of our more common sense issues, we have plenty of people in our universities, plenty of people in our staff that could do something besides wasting $40,000 on how loud music is outside downtown. It's completely ridiculous.
27: All right, Nikki?
3: I'd like to see us use consultants less if we can do it. The way it was explained to me when I inquired about this is that we don't have a person on board that can manage whatever that particular thing is. And so by paying a consultant's fee, we're not hiring somebody full-time and bringing them on for very niche things, which makes some sense. Now, having said that, do we need as many as we've had? I'm not privy to that information. I would like to see us use local people. I agree the colleges would be excellent. Wahpeton does a lot of that collaboration. It would be good opportunities for our students if we can bring those niche things here. I am concerned about the financial piece of it. Is it necessary? I don't know. I imagine in some cases it is. There's a time and place because something is so specific that we may need some outside guidance. But I'd like to try to find somebody at home, and I'd like to keep the cost down if we can do it.
27: Thank you. Aaron?
1: I don't have any data or facts to back it up, but I have heard that the use of consultants is a little bit bloated, let's put it that way. I think there's a time and place for consultants. I know in the Park District we've had different projects, a park system master plan or any sort of master planning. It helps to have different types of experts. So I think it just depends on what it is. So I think we need to use them more strategically, but I'd like to see the staff try to be able to find more ways to work on things internally before seeking consultants. So I would say I don't have a perfect outline of what is the criteria of when you bring them in, when you don't. But again, I think I would like to see the staff try to do more of it internally.
27: All right. Anna, your thoughts?
4: Yeah, I agree with Aaron about the idea that consultants need to be brought in when they're needed for specific things, but when we're talking about that, there's so many variables there. And really looking at the budget to see where we are spending our money on consultants, because if we're spending millions of dollars on a consultant from another state to come in and tell us how to do our business, that I'm not okay with. If it's my local builders industry association and we're partnering together to come up with some good ideas, I'm all for that. So I think there's a balance there for this consultant thing, and it's always been a hot button issue, and I think it'll continue to be until we really dial in on why we use them and what we're using them for.
27: All right. Thank you. Chad?
7: Long before my political career, the running joke was you have to go out of state if you want an expert. Mm-hmm. Meanwhile, we sat in the room shaking our heads saying, these folks don't know any more than we do. Mm-hmm. Back to my resource allocation topic. Maybe it's coincidental regarding the number prior, but we spent $40,000 on a survey to receive 400 responses. I cannot believe that's true. No one has countered that when I've said it. Something as simple as, I want to find out what's the best water bottle. You can go to Grok, type in, what's the best water bottle survey? Give me 10 surveys with 10 answers. Your comms department, skilled people, can figure out what are the 10 most prudent questions. Put that online. Put a QR code on your water bill, make it all free, and make it a habit, make it every quarter. That's literally pennies. There's no way you could burn through $40,000 in staff time accomplishing data gathering. I just think things happen without input from the commission. I think things happen without people's knowledge. It just sort of gets done on a consent agenda. The result is before the commission. We need better engagement and far greater attention paid to where we're putting our dollars in terms of resource allocation.
0: Okay. Thank you.
27: Jeremy?
8: Can you repeat it one more time, please?
27: City governance has a history of hiring outside consultants to study issues that affect the government or the process. It causes delays. It carries a financial cost. What's your criteria for deciding if the commission should make its own decision or hire outside help?
8: Well, if we're elected, the people are expecting us to be smart enough to do it. And if we're not, you know,
9: We're not dumb, but it should be a last-ditch effort if you're actually going to get a consultant, because at the end of the day, the people are not really interested in seeing their tax dollars go to pay for someone when the city has 1,200 employees, great colleges around the area, other partnerships, where it should be a last-ditch effort. If you're ever going to call a consultant for something, exhaust all your resources, all the people that you know, because just because someone works in a certain department also doesn't mean they might

0: seeing a turnaround. I went downtown. I visited with businesses. They don't have great concerns, at least the businesses that I visited with. I specifically chose one on each block because each block looks just a little bit different. And I visited with them, and there is a lot of pride. There have been a hiccup or two, but not threatening, more annoying than threatening. Having said that, I would really like to see us boost our downtown, grow our downtown. I visited with our police chief, and he's got some great ideas coming on board, I think are going to make citizens feel a whole lot better about coming downtown. Sadly, I think maybe some of the people that say some of the things maybe aren't frequent downtown goers. And if they'd go down and have supper or see the movie or have a drink or do something like that, they might see the vibrancy downtown.
1: Okay, thank you. Aaron.
2: I spend a lot of time with downtown business owners. That is a part of commercial real estate that I focus on. And there is an issue, perceived and real, and especially if we have people visiting and they're shopping downtown and they're getting either panhandled or they just don't feel comfortable. If you think about what happened during COVID is we had a police station downtown. So where you have a police station, you have police presence. And then we replaced that with the engagement center. So now we lose our police presence, and we have, as we've heard, kind of the 40 to 60 sort of individuals. And so I think that has greatly impacted downtown businesses, in addition to other things following COVID. But I think if there can be some sort of an increased police presence, I think that will help. I think hopefully following COVID now, if we can get some momentum downtown, perhaps some of the business things can kind of pick up a little bit. Maybe there's some other things, Science Museum or potentially the Convention Center or things like that, that might help bring more life and activity to downtown. Because when it's busy downtown, then the individuals who are generally causing trouble aren't around where the crowds are.
1: Thank you. Anna, next.
3: Give me the question again.
1: Yes. Many people say they won't go to downtown Fargo because they don't think it's safe. Businesses in many ways are being affected. What can be done to improve safety downtown?
4: Well, I think perception is the key, right? I think if we're really talking about what's real, it's the perception of what's safe. So many people go downtown with their children. They wouldn't go downtown if it wasn't safe. And you see them every weekend. You see them at the farmer's market. You see them every night. Going to the bars, the college kids, the restaurants, they're everywhere. The problem that we have isn't as big as we think it is. And the businesses have specific issues with like four people. Is that a real issue or is it like four people? And on top of that, the police do have a little bit of a presence now, as far as I know, that they have that new inside the parking garage that what do they call it? The side station for them, so that hopefully they can start having more of a presence. And when they're doing their walking, one of the biggest things that I think about that we don't talk about is why we decided many years ago to keep our bars open so late and then wonder why we have problems at 3 o'clock in the morning.
1: Thank you, Anna. Chad?
5: Perception is reality. No matter where you stand on this position, the perception of what's transpiring downtown is the reality for most folks that don't go downtown, and more importantly, the folks that are downtown. Interestingly enough, I was approached by a friend of a friend. That friend of a friend owns a business in downtown, and she was afraid to come forward to the police because the last interaction she had with a gentleman that made bad choices was him coming back after the fact. She called the police, they showed up, took care of him, he came back and said, "If you ever call them, you will regret it." I have another story. There was a person, another business owner, gentleman downtown. Again, these are people that are afraid to speak. Called the police. The people from the deck showed up and gave them their card and said, "Next time you have a problem, don't call the police, call us first." People are afraid to talk. We need to change the perception of what's transpiring downtown. How do you do that? Additional police enforcement. An open dialogue with civil servants, us, potentially us, elected officials, other police officers, I don't care if it's social workers. The dialogue needs to open to figure out where we can get resolution to this so that we can stabilize our downtown. Again, perception of reality, The perception is the reality, and that's how you change things.

0: Jeremy.
1: There's a few things with it. So one, downtown, maybe many years ago, was a place where it just kind of felt small town vibe, where you could just go chill, no problems. We're coming to bigger city now. So what I'm getting at is, I believe downtown's plenty safe. I've been down there when I was petitioning. I go down there when I host my free karaoke. I'm out there from up until about 1, 2 a.m. in the morning. It's plenty safe. Just a whole lot of people going bar to bar, having a good time. What I've heard from business owners that are down there, the biggest thing that gets them is when there's homeless people who are just happen to be outside. You know, I don't want to call it heckling, but, you know, they stop their customers that come in. That makes the customer feel uncomfortable, so they don't want to go down there. Not necessarily per se that they're not safe, but it's just, you know, I just want to come in here and do my business and not be bothered while I'm doing that. So at the end of the day, if we took care of the homeless problem that would be down there and do that, then people would feel more safe to be able to go ahead and come downtown. Because sure, there's been some instances that have happened, but as we've said, those are later in the evening. So during the day, when people should be just down there shopping, doing whatever, I think it'd be totally fine.
0: Okay, thank you. Scott?
2: I think it's a huge problem, and I don't think it's necessarily one time of the day or another. I'll give you two quick stories. One, I did a police ride along a couple years ago. There was clearly someone that we saw about 7, 8 o'clock at night that was completely passed out, either on drugs or on some type of you're inebriated. At that time, the instructions were, as long as they're breathing, we don't bring them in. We don't bring them in a detox. We don't do anything with it. I've seen that several different times where people are clearly passed out downtown. We do not have a ticket that we write for that. We do not, even if we're not even going to do a fine, we do not do anything to that person as they're breathing. Hopefully that changes in the near future. The other thing is, we took panhandling and aggressive panhandling off the tickets. We do not write a ticket for it. There's not even an option to write a ticket for that. A few years ago, it was. As of currently, right now, you cannot write a ticket for aggressive panhandling. For example, I brought my coworkers. We had a wonderful lunch downtown. He wound up getting a parking ticket. He looked over and saw a young lady get aggressively panhandled for her leftovers. He said, how can they do that and not get a ticket, but I get a ticket for an extra 10 minutes parking? It's a big problem that needs to change.
0: Okay. This would be a great spot for our halftime break here.
3: Do we have any challenges first?
0: Thank you, Bonnie. Yes, thank you for that. Any challenges on anything said there?
1: One for Scott. Yeah. So let's say if we ticket the panhandlers, if they don't actually have any money to give for the ticket, what do we do after that? We're just going to forever let them sit in jail, or what do you do?
2: No, it'd be exactly like we do with camping. So camping was not a ticket over the last few years. As soon as they put the camping ban in effect, we wrote out 33 tickets for camping. It does not have a fine. It's more of a way for police to track behavior and to also get to know those people to get them the right resources and help. But you can't just turn a blind eye. You have to address it, and that's where you have people on feet on the ground that can be there to deter panhandling, especially aggressive panhandling. It does not have to have a fine.
0: Okay, thank you for that. So with that, a four-minute break, and we'll be back with more on our Fargo City Commission debate here on WDAY and The Flag.

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12: He'll be home soon. I'm Carmen Roberts, Fox News. President Trump will be back in Washington in a few hours after wrapping up a two-day Beijing summit with China's President Xi.
13: He's all business, and that's, I like that. I mean, that's a good thing.
12: The president speaking to Fox's Hannity before leaving China. And the president says he and she made several trade deals, including for Beijing to buy 200 Boeing planes and lots of soybeans, and agreed the Strait of Hormuz should be open.
14: During the Beijing summit, about a dozen ships made it out of the Strait of Hormuz, including some from China. It also turned violent. An Indian flagged ship filled with thousands of goats and sheep was sunk off the coast of Oman. All 14 crew members were rescued. The attack on the Indian ship took place while India was hosting a BRICS economic summit.
12: Fox's Lucas Tomlinson in Dubai. China gets about 40% of its oil from Iran, and President Trump says she has agreed to buy American oil. Stock markets worldwide dropped from records as worries about oil prices rattled investors. The S&P 500 lost 92 points, but posted a seventh straight weekly gain. The NASDAQ dived 410 points, but snapped a six-week win streak, and the Dow slid 537 points. U.S. crude oil at $105.58 a barrel. Up 4%. Democratic Congressman Steve Cohen of Tennessee announced he's ending his re-election bid after Republicans in his state carved up his district to favor the GOP.
15: This new lines is nothing like the 9th district that I've represented. I've had the great honor to represent the 9th district for the last 19 and a half years, and it's been a district that is a majority African-American district.
12: Meantime, new House seat districts that could help Republicans win several additional seats in Florida got their first test in court today. The judge did not say when he would rule. 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
12: Federal prosecutors charge an Iraqi national, Mohammed al-Sadi, with allegedly planning terrorist attacks across Europe and plotting attacks on Jewish institutions in the U.S. He was in court in Manhattan today to face federal terrorism charges.
21: The plots include not only that synagogue in New York City, but other Jewish sites in the United States. Specifically, authorities say he provided Kataib Hezbollah with weapons, transportation, and personnel. The allegations go back to 2019. According to the criminal complaint unsealed, in early April this year, al-Sayyidi texted an undercover officer a photograph and a map of a prominent Jewish synagogue in New York City. He wanted a terrorist attack to take place there. The same story for two additional locations, Jewish centers in Los Angeles and one in Scottsdale, Arizona.
12: Fox's David Spunt reporting. Also in Manhattan, a judge declares a mistrial in Harvey Weinstein's rape retrial after the majority male jury became deadlocked. Indiana Supreme Court denies Planned Parenthood's petition to review its challenge of the state's abortion law.
22: Planned Parenthood's lawsuit requested broader access to abortions, medical exemptions, and to block the state's hospital-only requirement.
12: Fox's Jeff Manasso. Uganda confirms an Ebola case in a Congolese man who died in the Ugandan capital after testing his body after he died. And Congo's reported more than 240 suspected cases and 65 deaths.
23: The new case is linked to a remote eastern part of Congo, which often faces logistical challenges for health workers responding to a disease outbreak.
12: Fox's CJ Papa. And California's hits the brakes on one of the radio's most recognizable charity jingles.
24: 1-877 Cars for Kids.
25: The
0: jingle has been stuck in people's heads for years, but now a California judge says the ads can't keep airing in the state. The court ruled the charity misled donors about where their money was going.
12: Fox's Matt Murphy. I'm Carmen Roberts, and this is Fox News.
1: Clear skies through the evening hours, and the winds will start to lighten up a little bit as we head towards sunset with temperatures in the 70s, falling off overnight into the upper 40s with a west wind at 10 to 15. A pick day on Saturday. Sunny skies, a northwest wind at 5 to 15, and highs in the mid-70s. And then rain overspreads the area all day Sunday with highs in the mid-60s, and that rain continues into Monday. From the WDAY Radio Skywatch Weather Center, I'm Chief Meteorologist Dean Wysocki.
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17: 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All right, we get back to the questions now and our next round of questions. Bonnie,
24: yeah.
17: Take it away.
24: Aaron, you're first with this one. Some residents feel like they're not being properly represented. They want to move to a ward system in city council government. So those elected come from all parts of the city. What are your thoughts on that?
25: Yeah, there's. I see pros and cons to the commission and the ward system. I think the pros of the current system is that if you end up with two or three really strong candidates in the same ward, now potentially you're losing out on three really good commissioners, and maybe another ward they're kind of scraping to try to get someone to run, raise their hand. The other issue that I see potentially with the ward system is that it could kind of create almost like competition between the wards, and sort of like, I'm here to represent my ward and I want to try to get things for my group. But ultimately, I think the pros outweigh the cons on the ward system. I think it will be easier to get more people to come out and run if you don't have, like, campaigning in a, this is my second time doing an entire city. It's really difficult to campaign in an entire city, and it can get really expensive. So if people are thinking, I've got to get $25, $50, or $100,000 in the mayoral race, that can be really intimidating to do that. So I think wards could potentially get, could encourage more participation and get people to come out. So ultimately, I mean, I see pros and cons. The last point too would be, if you look at any other city over 100,000 people, the ward system is what's way more common. It seems like the commission structure is geared much more towards the smaller towns with sort of the liaison structure. So close, but if I had to pick one or the other, I would say I'm in favor of the ward system.
24: Anna?
26: Yeah, I think that's a great question, because it really is everywhere. We're talking about it right now. And, you know, maybe the ward system works in Moorhead for them, and it's a great thing in theory, but I think we forget about it, the actual cost of it for our budget. And I'm not saying I'm against the ward system, but I do think that we could add some more commissioners. I'd also like to have this conversation with my community, because just us having this conversation means nothing. If it gets on the ballot and the ward system is something they want to have, then let's talk about it. Let's figure out what that looks like. But the mayor's not 100% wrong when he says this is how much money it's going to cost. It's not free. Anytime you add somebody, it's an expense, and we're talking about adding when we're trying to cut the budget. So that's what I think about it.
24: All right, Chad?
27: The result we should be after is better governance. Does this result in better governance? I contend, maybe, the way we need to do this, the way it's presented right now, from a ward elected by a ward, to me is counterintuitive. Why? The entirety of my childhood and my adult life, we've done an amazing job of breaking down silos. When I was little, Moorhead was in a silo. Fargo was in a silo. West Fargo was in a silo. none of them cooperating. It was all competition. We've now linked our EDC, our Chamber of Commerce, our Drug Task Force, our Joint Dispatch Center, which is the only joint dispatch center in the United States that has a cross-border dispatch authority. We've done such a good job partnering, and now the city of Fargo could theoretically regress to from a ward by a ward. If we're going to do the wards, the logic is representation in terms of vision regarding what's happening in areas of the city. I think that's prudent. That's logical. What I would recommend if we feel to go, if we're going to go that way, is you replicate what the county does. You are from a ward, elected at large. I should be accountable to everyone in the entire city, not just the parochial feelings of my neighborhood. Okay. We need to be elected at large.
24: Thank you. Jeremy?
3: I'm in support of the ward. For those that don't know, there is a current petition for it. I'm not running that one, but I do know that there's a petition for that. I'm quite sure they have enough signatures, so if they submit it, it'll be on the ballot. So regardless of what we think of it, if the voters want to have it, it'll go ahead and happen. For those that don't know how a ward system works, you can kind of think of it, think of Fargo kind of split into different pies, and from in each pie, the representative for that area would then be elected from people in that area to represent them at the city. It would be called a city council, no longer a city commission. And the beautiful thing about it is because it was on a petition, it could get changed from a petition. So if we did the council and people ended up not liking it, I was like, hey, this really isn't actually going the way we thought it would. You could do another petition to put it back to a commission and revoke it if it didn't work out. So even in the beginning, if it seems like it's going to be great and it changes that it doesn't, cool, we can change it. If we do it and it works out well, you just keep on trucking.
24: Thank you. Scott, your thoughts?
4: Yeah, I saw the mayor's report of the $500,000 to have the ward system. I have no idea where that money, that would be so inflated as a cost. It doesn't sound like anyone else can figure that out as well. I'll leave it up to the voters. You know, I live in South Fargo. I would love to represent that ward if it happened. But I will tell you that the differences in South Fargo compared to if you're going to be that commissioner for downtown or North Fargo, where I grew up, those you have a lot of different issues. So just because you're going to be the representative for a ward in one area, you better be knowledgeable on the other areas as well. There's a lot more issues that would be as far as infrastructure, businesses, growth in certain areas versus in my neighborhood. Probably the biggest thing that we have is speeding as of right now. We already have the houses are all fairly new. Infrastructure is there. Businesses are continuing. We have Target that's moving in right across the street over here. So I'll leave it to the board to decide.
24: All right. Thank you, Nikki.
5: I, too, would like to hear more from those that are for it and against it. I'm kind of on the fence with it. I like the idea of having two more voices at the table. I don't like the idea of raising our expenses considerably. I believe the estimate that was given was somewhere between $250,000 and $500,000. I'm not a fan of that at all. I like the idea that it would be six sections, six wards, so you could represent a ward. You would have that representation at the table. I like the way it's working now because all the commissioners have to be paying attention to all parts of the city. And so the good and the bad of that is representing just one ward. Because if you were out to fix, say, a road or a bridge or a something in your ward, you could hold up other things and that work, you know, and say, I'm not voting for anything until my bridge gets fixed. I don't want to see anybody held hostage for those reasons either. So I'm on the fence.
24: Challenges, anybody?
6: By the way, for challenges, Nikki and Jeremy have one left. Scott's out. And the rest of you have two left to go. Right, Bon?
24: Yep.
7: Good to know.
6: Okay. Sounds good. It's on. All right. Next question. And Anna, this one will go to you first. When it comes to the yearly budget process for the City Commission, what kinds of things should be considered wants and which kinds of things should be considered needs?
26: Ooh, that is a really good question. I think when we talk about this, it's the transparency we're talking about. What does the community think is the most important wants and needs? It's not necessarily what I think or all the commissioners think. Like Scott saying about the different areas of town, everybody has a different voice on these things, and I think that's where we need to be having the conversations.
6: Okay. Thank you. Chad?
27: I think it's an incredibly complex process that simplifying simply down to wants and needs might be a bit of a struggle, so I'll present it holistically in terms of what I believe. We need to present our budget on a zero baseline every year. I think what's happened in the past is you sort of start at, I'm going to pick a number of $120 million. We then inflate at a rate of 3 or 4% arbitrarily and then pick COLAs and things like that as well. What needs to happen is you start with your baseline expenditures and you grow from there. That number should vary. And that would be how I would account for the $40,000 allocation I talked about before. Is I don't think the commission knew. It was in a budget somewhere that had always been in the budget somewhere, and it just got spent that way. I think if we set a zero baseline, we figure out through the transparency process like we do at the county, where I can, it sounds cheesy to say this, I realize it, but I can tell you the number of bullets we bought every year and the caliber of each round. We should deal with that level of detail. It sounds like minutia to some, but the reality of it is understanding where your budget is down to the penny should be rule one, especially given the financial situation we're in right now. Every commissioner should understand those things. That's how we determine our wants and needs from there.
6: Okay. Jeremy.
3: At the end of the day, the budget will always come first for needs. Then when you got to break that down, though, as you might need, I don't know, let's call it, if you need garbage to be done, police, fire, great. That's going to have to be a need. It's a core city function. When you come down to that, though, you got to look at the actual efficiency of what that need is, because if you have the need and you're paying for it, but maybe you could be paying too much for it, you have to look at how you can scale that back, and then you can put any of that leftover money into any wants that the city could have from there, and then continue to grow and move forward after that.
6: Okay. Scott?
4: I would eliminate anything that is not a core function. We mentioned the Drug Engagement Center, the DEC, whatever you want to call it. We're looking at that. That dollar amount is 1.7, could be $2 million for 2 years, with good faith of $700,000 potentially in donations. As of right now, there's not a financial statement that says that we've collected $1 on that. Now, let's remind that as well. We already budget and spend $180,000 a year on the same exact type of building in 501c3, less than a couple blocks away from there at the center on 15th Street. We cannot continue to spend and have a budget where we have one department with supplies that has, just simply say supplies, at $638,000 for the public health department. How much that supplies goes for the needle exchange program? It's not transparent. It should be able to dive in there and figure out exactly where every single dollar is going to.
6: Okay, Nikki.
5: For me, my priority would be that our core services are first. Safety, fire, that's all paramount. That has to be there. We all want our roads plowed. We all want decent streets to drive on. We all want water to come out of the tap. So we need to pay attention to those things. In Fargo, and I'm sure elsewhere, a large chunk of our expense is personnel. And we have to take care of our personnel. Every year you have to look at insurance, what's included, what's not. Do you look at high deductible? You have to look at pensions and or retirement programs. There's a lot of different pieces. So there's pieces within City Hall. There's pieces outside of City Hall. And I think we can bring teams together and say, hey, we need to take a look at this. If we renew printers, everybody gets a new printer every 2 years. Can we do it every 3 years? Do we have subscriptions that we really don't need to have? A lot of software has gone by that way now. You have to subscribe to it. So I think there's a lot of things that we can take a look at, but there are some things that we don't have as much control over as we would like, and we need to keep staff.
6: Aaron.
25: So as commissioners, we set the vision and the strategy, and we levy the mills. Obviously now there's the 3% property tax, so that sort of adds to the mill levy. But then we let the staff determine what are the wants and the needs. Here's the vision, here's the strategy, here's the resources we're allocating. Now you figured out. We actually just went through this at the Park District. It was pretty amazing. Our staff gets together. Again, it goes back to my initial like kind of core plan. Get the staff together. The staff came to us and said, like they basically work it out between themselves and say, here's our wants and our needs, and they determine and that like what they want and need and bring it to us. Another thing that I don't think anybody's really talking about, we just started this at the Park District, is a long-range capital plan. And as far as I'm aware, we don't have one at the city. And when we build a road, we know it has a lifespan, you know, 20 years, 25 years, something like that. So we can start planning and budgeting for that immediately. So ultimately, I think it's up to the staff to present to the commissioners.
6: All right. Any challenges in that round of answers?
26: Yeah, I got a challenge for Scott. I'm very curious as to what, like, you said that you want to get rid of the engagement center, but then lean on the center itself to house and handle all of that stuff. Is that correct?
4: Correct. Like, there's two different entities.
26: What my question is, do you really think that that is a plausible way to transfer everybody and everything that is happening within that system to a nonprofit system?
4: Correct. That's exactly what we did before COVID. It's been there for over 20-some years.
6: Okay. Very good. You had 30. You used about 10, so very efficient. Well done. Got right to it there.
24: All right, Chad, you're on deck here with this next question. Many residents have said they'd like to get rid of special assessments. Can that be done, and if so, how?
27: We need to start at the beginning. So the last couple of months I've been talking to folks about this. There is a misunderstanding from far too many people that I've talked to that think when special assessments go away, you no longer have to pay for roads, bridges, water, sewer. What you're doing is you're simply moving those dollars into a different mechanism. It's very easy to digest when you have a new building. It goes into the cost of the lot, the cost of the house, whatever. But the cost still exists. The thing that's shocking to me is this isn't a one-off story. This is multiplicitudes of people who think that getting rid of special assessments means no more bills. The road fairy is going to come along and pay for all these things for us. So the first thing we need to do is educate the population at large as to the downstream ramifications of what we're talking about doing. Further, we need to understand 10 years from now what happens. And as an example, let's say you're in an existing house like I am. My house was built in 1970. If I get a special assessment and we get rid of special assessments, where does the money come from? Does it come from the city's general fund? Because that could be a proposal. I contend there's not nearly enough money locally within that within our tax base. That means you have to go get a second mortgage at a higher interest rate. And I would love to talk about this for 2 hours because this is an incredibly complex issue that I think far too many people do not understand. Thank you so much.
24: Time. Jeremy? You went a little over.
27: That's why I said thank you and hands up. I apologize.
3: Yes, it always has to be paid for if you have a new road, piping, whatever. What people don't want is for it to fall on them after they already own their home or if they've been in their home for a little bit. So like, hey, I've been in here for 10 years and wow, now I got to have on this additional bill for a special. People don't like to have that. So if it was new construction, sure, build it into the, you know, base price of that home and, you know, whatever that surrounding area is. What people would probably like to see is the city actually pay for it. Well, how do you do that? Well, you're going to have to, you know, either pull back on what you're currently spending money on in the city budget. 75% of it, you know, does go to actually paying for personnel. It's 110 million, so there's only 30 million left over. So it wouldn't be a lot for covering any brand new infrastructure. However, there is opportunities for brand new solutions for creating revenue. This isn't one that the city could do, but just something that I did see what the state did with the new blackout plates. It's been out for about 9 months now, and the state's garnered a little over $1.5 million just from using, you know, a different plate that you can have, even though it's a different color. So there's opportunity for new solutions to bring in revenue to the city that doesn't involve taxing the citizens.
24: All right, Scott?
4: We're recently seeing some difference in this situation with developers. Some developers are now using specials as an incentive for them to buy their properties. So instead of going through the city to do the infrastructure, certain developers are taking it upon themselves, and guess what? They're finding out it's cheaper to do it through themselves independently versus having the city pay for the specials and pay for the infrastructure. There is definitely a cost issue as well. I'll give you an example. For about 10 years ago, a replacement, not a new, a replacement of a stoplight was $1.2 million. The price of our specials are insane. We need to evaluate and have the lowest price when we are bidding our projects. We have projects out there right now, such as Main Avenue, that is so highly bid right now that you'd be a business killer. Not one person. That's why it got delayed, is because there's not a company out there that is going to bid that project. The costs need to come down.
24: All right. Nikki?
5: Yeah, I feel the same way. I don't love specials any more than anybody else does. They put in a new stoplight and I get a new bill. I think that's the hardest piece of it, is that it's real inconsistent. We can't make specials go away because we have to pay those some way, somehow, out of something. And we can get creative with funding. Bismarck has done it, and so they might be a good example for us to look at. Having developers take some of that on might be another avenue, and I'm sure there are many other good ways that we could do that. But we can't just get rid of them because the expense does still exist. I don't love the way we do it. I'd like to find a different way to handle it. But we need to have those things. We need to have the curb and gutter and all of those things that go with it.
24: Aaron, your thoughts?
25: Obviously, special assessments are very unique throughout the country, and we do utilize them. And as other candidates have said, there's new development and then there's replacement. So new development, I think we could look at having the developer take that cost on. That would make sense. From what I hear from developers I've talked to, though, is that benefits the larger ones, because the larger ones can absorb those costs and pass them on. So this would hurt smaller developers. So it just depends. Do we want to support the large? Not that we shouldn't support larger developers, but I'm also pro small business. So if that's going to hurt small developers, I'd be concerned about that. And maybe it's an approach where it's not just a one size fits all, where we're more strategic on how we implement them on new development. So replacement costs, or the replacement specials, that's the one that I just don't understand how we're going to change that. So if my road gets repaved, does Nikki have to pay for it? I mean, really, that's the other option, is now it comes out of the general fund. All of our taxes have to pay to fix my road. That helps my property value. So maybe that's where long-range capital planning could come in at some point. I mean, it's going to take a while. If we eliminate specials, it would be a big process.
24: All right, Anna, your thoughts?
26: Well, I really agree with what Chad was saying. You have to educate people on the specials and the taxes before we can have these kind of conversations, because wouldn't it be great if we just got rid of our taxes? We live in a state that our taxes are so low, we should be thanking Jesus every day. And I mean, I'm being serious for that. Look at all these other states and how much money they're paying in their taxes, for real. And you like the roads we drive on and the light streets outside and the lights that we stop at and every bridge that you don't die on. So these things are important. How are we going to fund it if we don't do that? I don't have that answer. I can't say let's get rid of specials because let's put it on the budget. We are already way over budget. So how are we going to do that? You can't take from the people that are doing the work for our city. Those are the most important people, and that's 90% of the budget, 75% of the budget, excuse me. Don't want to be misquoted, but you know what I mean. I think that this is a bigger question, and you can't get rid of taxes in general.
6: Okay. So with that, a four-minute break, and we'll be back with more on our Fargo City Commission debate here on WDAY and the Flag.
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14: A Seattle man faces several charges, including attempted murder, after McIntosh County, North Dakota Sheriff Steve Delzer was shot near Culm on Thursday. Court documents obtained by Valley News Live say Elkin Gomez shot at the sheriff and deputies and struck the deputy in the head with a tire jack. Prosecutors have filed a notice of special dangerous offender, which could significantly increase his sentence if convicted. Gomez appeared in court today, but proceedings couldn't continue because a Spanish interpreter wasn't available. Clay County officials respond to an executive summary from White Earth Nation for its proposed casino and convention center near Moorhead. Sheriff Mark Emting tells Flagg Family News he wasn't consulted for the study, which shows a need of a $1.4 million increase for public safety and other government services. Emting adds the impacts for traffic and visitors could create additional demands for patrol, traffic enforcement, investigations, jail operations, and calls for service, saying that needs to be evaluated. The study estimates the casino would bring in a nearly $176 million yearly economic impact for the county and nearly $245 million for Minnesota. Clay County Commissioner Jenny Monjo says she's seeking details from the tribe on how the estimates were calculated. From the Flagg Family Newsroom, I'm Austin Erickson.
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1: Clear skies through the evening hours, and the winds will start to lighten up a little bit as we head towards sunset with temperatures in the 70s, falling off overnight into the upper 40s with a west wind at 10 to 15. A pick day on Saturday. Sunny skies, a northwest wind at 5 to 15, and highs in the mid-70s. And then rain overspreads the area all day Sunday with highs in the mid-60s, and that rain continues into Monday. From the WDAY Radio Skywatch Weather Center, I'm Chief Meteorologist Dean Wysocki.
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6: The city of Fargo is looking for the best possible site for a new convention center. Four sites were considered, two finalists were chosen. Do you have an opinion on what the best location would be?
3: Ideally, I would say no location. If we have to pick one, right now, all fingers are kind of pointing towards where the Brujala spot is. That's not what I would even want to do, but if it were the way I see it, let's just take it back to when this was voted on. This was voted on 2 years ago. The people voted that they wanted it. There's going to be 3% lodging tax that was for it. When I read that, one way I looked at it would be, okay, we're gonna do this. Cool. That's going to get incorporated. By the time when it comes to when we pick a spot to do it, there should be a pool of money that's sitting there that we can contribute to go ahead and building this thing. Reality, though, is that money doesn't actually start getting collected until there's a proposal that's been accepted, and then it can start getting collected. So then we're going to be coming from the essentially a back pay to try to catch up to what it actually cost to make it. Whereas if it started right away, if we decided on a spot either this year or next year, that money could already been sitting there and then being used. So as of now, the way I sit with it, if it just doesn't financially make sense to even pick a spot, even if it's the best two spots, I just wouldn't even do it.
6: Okay. Scott.
4: Yeah, I watched the committee meetings online, and I think Charlie Johnson did a wonderful job with that committee, and I hope he stays involved throughout the whole process. I like both locations, and I think there's still going to be more to come on, obviously, what that looks like. I would really, as a longtime Fargoan, love to see something happen to the Civic Center. I had a lot of memories growing up there and having a lot of good events in that area. I think that downtown area to get $229,000 is what that is budgeted for every year that we are basically getting no ROI on. Now, there's downsides to and positives on either or. I think if you do have it at the Civic Center, you would still not be able to have the larger events like Big Iron, etc., some of those larger different events. And that's probably a good thing. That way you're not taking revenue and different events away from the Fargo Dome or other things. The other thing is Brewhalla location. They do probably one of the best jobs. Every weekend that parking lot is full, and I can see that area continually being a lot of events in there with that current location.
6: Okay.
4: I like them both.
6: Thank you. Nikki?
5: I, of course, will respect whatever gets decided. I don't know if they'll get it figured out before the election or not, but I too love Brewhalla. I love to go there. But my heart is downtown, and I'd really like to see us do something with the Civic Center. Concrete is expensive, number one, so if that could put a dent in that budget. I know we have cost with retrofitting, but I'd love to see that between the two sites. That would be my preference. Scott's right. We're pouring money into it every year, no ROI. I think it could really drive and support our businesses downtown. We have the infrastructure downtown. We have the parking ramps. We have food. We have drink, we have shopping, we have entertainment. I shudder to think if we don't put it downtown at the Civic Center, where what could possibly happen to our downtown.
6: Okay. Aaron.
17: So I'm one of the founders of Fargo Brewing Company. I've known the Drecker owners since before Drecker existed. Mm-hmm. Kevin Bartram is a great person, great developer, does awesome projects. I love what they do. Brewhalla is fantastic and a great amenity for our community. My concern with that location is what happens in 10 or 15 years if Drecker or Brewhalla decides they don't want to operate anymore. Now what do we do? Also, they are requesting a TIF district as well. So there's a lot more development that needs to go in at that site. And it is not very walkable to the core downtown, the Broadway area, I'm going to call core downtown. Civic Center sitting empty. What are we going to do with it? Now the Engagement Center is going to be empty. What are we going to do with that? The Fargo Cass Public Health Building across from the Engagement Center is also empty. What are we going to do with that? We have buildings available. We have high vacancies downtown. And it is the most walkable location to, I don't have stats or data, but the highest concentration of unique businesses in the community. A lot of the places you go downtown, you cannot find anywhere else other than Fargo. And it's next to the river, which is the most defining feature of our city.
6: Okay, thank you. Anna.
26: So I might be opening a can of worms here, but I have watched all of the committee meetings for this, the meetings that they had about it. And one of the last meetings, and I'm all for this convention center, people voted for it, we should have it, we need it. Now where it goes is a whole other conversation. Because as I understand it, in the last, very last meeting, we were told that it was $45 million that we had to spend. But actually, upon further review, the finance director said it was actually $51 million. So if we still only pick those two because of their proposals, what about the other two who didn't know we had $51 million extra? $6 million extra is a big deal when you're coming up with a proposal, no matter who you are. And I don't know what the other proposals look like exactly. And I don't think Brewhalla or the Civic Center are bad choices. But I want to make sure we're doing things the right way. If somebody's proposal, if $6 million or $5 million could have changed somebody's proposal, I want to give them an opportunity to have that voice, to maybe voice that change. But I don't know all of the details around it, just what I've been watching.
6: Okay, thank you. Jeb?
21: Can you repeat the question one more time?
6: Yeah, sure. The city of Fargo is looking for the best possible site for a new convention center. Four sites were considered, two finalists were chosen. Do you have an opinion on what the best location would be?
22: So the answer to that is no. The location needs to be the least impactful to taxpayers. Our citizens voted for this. That means we need to build it. But as I said in prior debates, it doesn't mean we get carte blanche to whoever wants to build whatever widget they want to build. The concern I have about Brewhalla gets back to the premise of the, one of the first questions, asset allocation. If Brewhalla is the lead, which it intends, they're purporting that they will take upon themselves all the risk. They said on the radio there was no TIF district, although I believe there will be a TIF district to some degree, whether it's for property tax and financing or operations. I think there will be some sort of a tax credit they're going to be asking for. But we are placing the Engagement Center, which is supposed to be a diversion center, across the street. We're spending $2 million on a two-year lease that the owners have said within 2 years, we're going to kick everybody out. So motion number one is build the center at Brujalla. Motion number two is begin the search for another regional treatment center. That, to me, is so counterintuitive with not only literal capital we're expending, but the political capital that was expended to move the engagement center from downtown to this area defies logic. I can't process how we even got to this point. Thank you.
6: Okay. Any challenges from that round of questions and answers?
7: All right. And just on the challenges, by the way, Scott's done. Nikki, you have used both of yours, correct? Or Nikki has one left. Nikki has one left, excuse me. Aaron has both challenges left, and the rest of you have used one. So we're all on the same page. All right, Scott. Economic development, attracting and retaining businesses in Fargo is critical to the tax base and job growth. What would you do differently from the current commission to support a stronger local economy?
4: Yeah, that's been one of the things I've been talking about. It's relevant to everything in business.

0: businesses like CVS that are pulling out of certain communities because they are not profitable. When you start to lose businesses because you're not enforcing shoplifting laws, what happens is you lose jobs, you lose tax revenue, and it will be a trickle-down effect, and it will also hurt the rest of our community.
1: Thank you. Nikki?
2: Would you read that again, please?
1: Yeah. Economic development, attracting and retaining businesses in Fargo, critical to the tax base and job growth. What would you do differently from the current commission to support a stronger local economy?
2: I don't know if I'd do it different. I'd just do more of it. The city can be a partner. You also have to work with the EDC. You have to work with businesses. We have financial tools that could possibly help some of them decide to come to Fargo. They also come not even necessarily for tax breaks, but they also come because of the business acumen that we have here. Sometimes they come for business reasons versus tax reasons. And so we would want to try to encourage those businesses to come in. Again, we hire regionally. We have many people who drive into Fargo for work. We have, attracting and retaining. I mean, the more business we have, the more we have going into our general fund.
1: All right, thank you. Aaron?
3: So we are competing. We're competing with other cities, not necessarily our neighbors in the metro, but Sioux Falls, Omaha, Twin Cities, other Midwestern communities. And so I think it's important that we stay competitive and we make sure that we do everything we can to attract businesses. And I think kind of an issue correlated to this is workforce, though. You hear from almost every business leader that it's so difficult to find people to work jobs here. So I think maybe that's something that we also need to work on. We've already talked about housing affordability. That's part of it. Childcare, that's another big one. Affordable childcare. We have three universities in the community, you know, partnering with the universities. I know when I was on the park board, we met with President Cook, and I said, how can we help at the park district? You're recruiting them here. How do we help keep them here and get them connected?
1: Thank you. Anna?
4: Yeah, I love this city as everybody else here does, and we want people to come here and stay here and live it and love it just like I do. And how do we do that? It's with every little thing that we do to bring into our town. Not just the wrestling, not just the pink concerts, not just the art on the streets. It's literally everything we do to bring people in here. And it's partnering with all of those businesses and all of the colleges to really keep the people that we get here to stay here. And like Aaron said, the workforce is such a big issue because we are not paying people what they need to be paid or they would stay here. And that is the bottom line. If our minimum wage is low, people aren't going to work those jobs. Who's going to do those jobs if nobody's getting paid? Nobody does the jobs. The businesses close. Then we don't have retention. We need to partner and strengthen our communities in this way.
1: Thank you. Chad?
5: We lean into the relationships that we already have. Places like the EDC, the Chamber of Commerce, those people are experts in this. We lean into them and accentuate the relationships that we have. I think the city hasn't been engaged enough, not nearly like we were when I was at the county for 12 years. Further, the most important part of your house is the most boring part of your house. The footing and foundations, the baseline, the things that keep your home stable. That's low stable tax rates, public safety, looking at other local political subs, education. The support network that we create as a community makes it effortless to recruit people here. You've heard, if you haven't, you talk to your neighbors, talk to your friends. Story after story of people coming to Fargo, being here and saying, this place is amazing. How did I not know about this before? I figured it was a frozen tundra. I thought you had polar bears and covered wagons. No, we have all the things that you do, and it's safer. We have better schools, better people, better rate of taxation, better income tax. All of the things from the baseline footing and foundation of the way we conduct ourselves as civil leaders, that's how we exacerbate and create better business environments.
1: Thank you. Jeremy?
6: So people move here too because of cost of living and opportunities, because otherwise once we have our 6-7 months of tundra, there's no reason anyone would want to stay here except for having those two things that go into it. My second priority I even have for myself too is entrepreneurial freedom. Really what that comes down to is someone who's on the commission to at least tell new local businesses or other businesses that want to come in, hey, we support you, we want you here. Now granted, the Secretary of State's office handles most of the new business paperwork that

0: they have to do. But if someone's, you know, here locally, they're going to want to go to their local government first to pay. Hey, what do I do from here? If we have some of that literature there and give them the encouragement, hey, we want you to go ahead and start a new business. Hey, we want you to stay here. And then when people move here, when they see that, wow, this city has people growing and doing businesses and it's crazy cold yet still, I might as well stay here and do the same thing too. Thank you.
1: Any challenges to anything?
2: No? Okay. That'll do it for our debate tonight. Thank you to all of our candidates for giving your evening here tonight, giving us and all of you watching and listening a chance to learn a little bit more about you. Like Teddy said, these are the people in the arena, the people who have said, let's go ahead and let's do this, get off the bench. It takes courage and commitment to put yourself out there, and much respect to you for the investment effort you are making. As a city, we're lucky to have you in the arena. As has been said tonight, get out and vote. Make sure that you make your voice heard. And thanks to our team here at Fieldstone Group for the extra effort tonight. Good evening, and thanks for being with us. For my colleagues, Bonnie Amistadi, Jeff Dayton, and everybody behind the scenes, thanks very much for being with us. Have a great night.

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12: Talking trade and Taiwan, I'm Tom Graham, Fox News. President Trump returning from Beijing for a summit. Following a summit with China's Xi Jinping, the leaders from the world's two largest economies focusing on several issues, including trade.
13: The president says China's agreed to buy more U.S. agriculture and live up to the commitments to buy 25 million tons of soybeans from American farmers each year through 2028. The president on Air Force One also saying China went beyond just planes for the airline industry, buying General Electric engines.
14: So they're buying General Electric, so it's approximately 400, 450 engines, 200 planes, and a promise of up to 750 if they do a good job.
13: Bringing the top executives along on the trip threw the Chinese off, according to the president. It also allowed for movement now, possibly, to open Chinese markets to more U.S. goods, as the Chinese president himself said that China would open wider.
15: Fox's Edward Lawrence at the White House. Justice Department charging Iraqi National with carrying out at least 18 terror attacks against U.S. and Israeli groups overseas.
16: Mohammed al-Sadi making his first court appearance in federal court in Manhattan. He has been charged with coordinating terror attacks that aim to stop the U.S. and Israeli war with Iran. He faces six federal counts, including providing material support to a foreign terrorist organization. Now, according to this federal complaint, al-Sadi is charged with planning, coordinating, financing and promoting at least 18 attacks in Europe plus two in Canada. Now, these were all attacks that were being planned since the start of the war in Iran in February. Now, al-Sadi planned to kill Americans and Jews, prosecutors say.
15: Fox's Brian Yenis. The State Department says Israel and Lebanon have agreed to a 45-day extension of their ceasefire after another round of talks in Washington. Israeli forces had been in an ongoing conflict with Iranian-backed militants in Lebanon. 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
15: Vice President J.D. Vance addressing the 45th Annual National Peace Officers Memorial Service on Capitol Hill.
21: National Police Week culminated with the memorial, at which Vice President Vance recounted a number of incidents in which U.S. officers and deputies have been killed across the country.
22: All three of these officers, Detective Baker, Detective Immunizer, and Detective Sergeant Becker, gave their lives confronting evil without hesitation.
21: He said what the country can do is work to ensure safety, noting that in 2025, the deaths of on-duty law enforcement reached its lowest level in 80 years.
22: We will never again let policymakers in the building behind us allow violent criminals to tee off on our police officers.
21: He praised members of law enforcement for running toward danger to protect us. Jessica Rosenthal, Fox News.
15: A key leader of a notorious Venezuelan gang is in federal custody in court today. Fox's Mike Tobin.
23: He's the first person to be extradited to the U.S. since Trinidad Aragua was designated last winter as a foreign terrorist organization. As the release from the DOJ cited, he is looking at terrorism and international drug distribution charges. Specifically, the charges are material support to Trinidad Aragua, conspiracy to provide material support, distribution of more than 5 kilograms of cocaine and meth for the U.S., and conspiracy to do so. Most of the TDA guys have nicknames. Jose Enriquez Martinez Flores went by the name Chucky. The allegation against him ranged from cocaine operations to prostitution and murder. He was arrested in Colombia March 31st last year and sent back to the U.S. yesterday.
15: A federal grand jury issuing a superseding indictment that lists four other suspected members of that Venezuelan gang. The Justice Department is preparing to seek an indictment against former Cuban President Raul Castro as President Trump threatens possible military action against the communist country. And it's reportedly related to Raul Castro's involvement with the shooting down of planes back in the 1990s. On Wall Street, the stocks finishing deep in the red. The Dow giving up 537 points. I'm Tom Graham. This is Fox News.
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26: Clear skies through the evening hours, and the winds will start to lighten up a little bit as we head towards sunset with temperatures in the 70s, falling off overnight into the upper 40s with a west wind at 10 to 15. A pick day on Saturday. Sunny skies, a northwest wind at 5 to 15, and highs in the mid-70s. And then rain overspreads the area all day Sunday with highs in the mid-60s, and that rain continues into Monday. From the Flag Skywatch Weather Center, I'm Chief Meteorologist Dean Wysocki.
27: He's here. 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

0: 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We debate it, we argue it, we vote on it. 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
2: Talking trade and Taiwan, I'm Tom Graham, Fox News. President Trump returning from Beijing for a summit, following a summit with China's Xi Jinping. The leaders from the world's two largest economies focusing on several issues, including trade.
3: The president says China's agreed to buy more U.S. agriculture and live up to the commitments to buy 25 million tons of soybeans from American farmers each year through 2028. The president on Air Force One also saying China went beyond just planes for the airline industry, buying General Electric engines.
4: So they're buying General Electric, so it's approximately 400, 450 engines, 200 planes, and a promise of up to 750 if they do a good job.
3: Bringing the top executives along on the trip threw the Chinese off, according to the president. It also allowed for movement now, possibly to open Chinese markets to more U.S. goods, as the Chinese president himself said that China would open wider.
2: Fox's Edward Lawrence at the White House. Justice Department charging Iraqi National with carrying out at least 18 terror attacks against U.S. and Israeli groups overseas.
5: Mohammed al-Sadi making his first court appearance in federal court in Manhattan. He has been charged with coordinating terror attacks that aim to stop the U.S. and Israeli war with Iran. He faces six federal counts, including providing material support to a foreign terrorist organization. Now, according to this federal complaint, al-Sadi is charged with planning, coordinating, financing and promoting at least 18 attacks in Europe, plus two in Canada. Now, these were all attacks that were being planned since the start of the war in Iran in February. Now, al-Sadi planned to kill Americans and Jews, prosecutors say.
2: Fox's Brian Yenis. The State Department says Israel and Lebanon have agreed to a 45-day extension of their ceasefire after another round of talks in Washington. Israeli forces had been in an ongoing conflict with Iranian-backed militants in Lebanon. 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
8: Clear skies through the evening hours, and the winds will start to lighten up a little bit as we head towards sunset, with temperatures in the 70s, falling off overnight into the upper 40s with a west wind at 10 to 15. A pick day on Saturday. Sunny skies, a northwest wind at 5 to 15, and highs in the mid-70s. And then rain overspreads the area all day Sunday with highs in the mid-60s, and that rain continues into Monday. From the Flag Skywatch Weather Center, I'm Chief Meteorologist Dean Wysocki.
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2: As our nation prepares for its 250th anniversary, two American institutions have announced a partnership, Deere & Company and Major League Baseball. John Deere's new multi-year Major League sponsorship connects two legacy brands rooted in everyday American life, ball fields, backyards, to farms and green space. As the official tractor of the MLB, Deere's marketing assets across digital and other media will highlight the work that goes into every season, from maintaining backyards to caring for ball fields across communities where the game is played. Today, John Deere and the MLB recognize the people who care and consistently make these places ready for play, work, and everyday life, and will be further illustrated by this new campaign between the two.
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4: On U.S. soil. I'm John Saucier, Fox News. President Trump has returned from a meeting with Chinese President Xi Jinping where they talked about top issues, including trade and, of course, Iran. Fox's Alexandria Hoff in the White House breaking down the meeting and what came out of it.
5: He's coming home with a message that direct engagement with China is possible without having to give up any strategic leverage. On Air Force One, the president talked about what was gained, preliminary agreements by President Xi for China to buy U.S. soybeans, U.S. energy exports, about 450 GE aerospace engines and Boeing planes.
6: Over 200 planes for Boeing with a promise of 750 planes, which will be by far the largest order ever.
5: President Xi was most interested in talking about Taiwan, a $14 billion arms deal to Taiwan passed through Congress, but President Trump has yet to sign it. Now on Iran, President Trump says his counterpart expressed frustration for the country effectively blocking the Strait of Hormuz, but that also he didn't pressure Xi to help end the conflict.
4: President Xi is expected to visit the United States in the fall. An Iraqi national, Mohammed al-Saadi, and his associates are accused of allegedly planning terrorist attacks across Europe and planning attacks on Jewish institutions in the United States. This guy's been brought to New York to face federal terrorism charges. Fox's David Spunz in Washington reporting on what these attacks might have entailed if they were followed through on.
7: The plots include not only that synagogue in New York City, but other Jewish sites in the United States. Specifically, authorities say he provided Kataib Hezbollah with weapons, transportation, and personnel. The allegations go back to 2019. According to the criminal complaint unsealed, in early April this year, al-Saadi texted an undercover officer a photograph and a map of a prominent Jewish synagogue in New York City. He wanted a terrorist attack to take place there. The same story for two additional locations, Jewish centers in Los Angeles and one in Scottsdale, Arizona.
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4: President Trump's Golden Dome defense system plans to include space-based capabilities, including detecting and intercepting missiles. But the Congressional Budget Office is predicting this project to cost over $1 trillion over 20 years. York Space Systems has one of the contracts of the project. The company's CEO, Dirk Wallinger, on Fox Business Network, saying it may look like the project is stalled, but it's not.
12: The federal government is trying to move more quickly. They're trying very hard, but it is still the federal government. And so what's been happening the last two quarters is they've really been putting in the logistical framework they need to let the money flow.
4: The Golden Dome expected to be modeled after Israel's Iron Dome defense system, with the White House calling it the, quote, Iron Dome for America. The FBI's Counter Drone Academy is gearing up to protect the nation's airspace ahead of the World Cup. Fox's Nate Foy's in Huntsville, Alabama, with more.
13: I interviewed the co-deputy director of the FBI, Christopher Rea, and he is very confident in the FBI's counter-drone capabilities. Here in Huntsville, the FBI is training state and local law enforcement across the country to help them protect American cities. They run drills with electronic defense systems that can jam or hijack drones, oftentimes in ways that fans wouldn't even notice. Authorities will be covering all 11 American cities hosting World Cup matches. The One Big Beautiful Bill allocates $250 million to protect World Cup cities from drones.
4: Historically, intercepting drones has been a federal authority. However, after President Trump signed the Safer Skies Act into law, it granted authorization for some trained local law enforcement officials to do it as well. And the NFL schedule is out. The Super Bowl, scheduled February 14th, 2027, falls on Valentine's Day and President's Day weekend. That's first in league history. A long holiday weekend for many U.S. workers who have President's Day off. It'll be Joe Buck and Troy Aikman on the call. The game will be held in the Los Angeles area once again at SoFi Stadium, which hosted the Super Bowl in 2022. In New York, I'm John Saucier, and this is Fox News.
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15: Clear skies through the evening hours, and the winds will start to lighten up a little bit as we head towards sunset, with temperatures in the 70s, falling off overnight into the upper 40s with a west wind at 10 to 15. A pick day on Saturday. Sunny skies, a northwest wind at 5 to 15, and highs in the mid-70s. And then rain overspreads the area all day Sunday with highs in the mid-60s, and that rain continues into Monday. From the Flag Skywatch Weather Center, I'm Chief Meteorologist Dean Wysocki.
16: 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Now, broadcasting from the underground command post, deep in the bowels of a hidden bunker, somewhere under the brick and steel of a nondescript building, we've once again made contact with our leader, Mark Levin.
17: Welcome back, America. On this Friday, we keep our foot on the gas pedal here. Our number, 877-381-3811, 877-381-3811. Ed Gallerine is going to be running, is running against Tom Massey in the Republican primary in Kentucky's 4th Congressional District. He's backed by the president, and for good reason. He's a good man. Tom Massey's gone to the dark side. That's why the Islamists and the Marxists are endorsing him like Ro Khanman Khanna. Complete crackpot of the hard left. And yet he's also backed by Marjorie Traitor Gangrene. And so you got the freaks, frauds, and the phonies behind this guy. Something happened to him. He's a radical, radical libertarian. Not a conservative, not a constitutional conservative, more of an anarchist than anything else. But he's constantly voting against the president. But that's not even the issue. The issue is he's turned into a crackpot. And I'm hopeful he can win that primary. It's on Tuesday, so we will be talking to him in about 10 or 15 minutes. Now, why would the New York Times make such horrific claims about Israel? The great Douglas Murray. Nicholas Kristof raped my dog. At least that's what I've heard from an anonymous source, a source who's intensely hostile to the New York Times columnist. That's good enough for me. You know, I come to think of it, my pet pug has had a strange look on his face lately. As it happens, the rumor that I've just attempted to spread is far less lurid and fanciful than the one that the New York Times chose to spread around the world this week. In a piece that's already been widely debunked, Kristof claimed that Israeli prison guards routinely use rape as a method of torture on Palestinian prisoners. The piece portrayed Israeli prison guards and soldiers as rapists, sadists, and akin to Nazi prison camp guards, perhaps even worse. And by the way, they're being sued now by the State of Israel, and they're also being sued by others. That is the Times. Kristof's most grotesque claim is based on an anonymous source who's described as a journalist from Gaza. And according to this source, while being held in an Israeli prison in 2024, the Gazan man was stripped naked, blindfolded, and handcuffed, and a dog was summoned. And the dog's handler, who we are helpfully told was speaking Hebrew, then encouraged the dog to do what the dog, they claim, did. The source goes on to claim that he tried to dislodge the dog, but it, whatever. During this time, the Israeli guards were allegedly taking photos and filming the assault while laughing and giggling. Now, like a number of other journalists, I have spent far too much time this week reading up on the relevant literature about this claim. My computer search engine history is probably now as suspect as Kristof's. Normal people would note that the story does not pass, sorry to use the phrase, the most basic smell test. It is the sort of claim that someone would only make if they wanted to portray their enemies as absolute monsters, enemies of humanity, Untermensch. As it happens, if you scan the relevant literature, you'll find that it's absolutely no evidence that dogs would be trained to rape and penetrate human beings. There's not a case, not one, of a dog trainer turning a canine into a rape machine. None. So here we get to the true question. Why would anyone make such a claim? Why would a purportedly serious newspaper publish it? The reasons are severalfold. The first is the New York Times story landed just a day before an anticipated report on Hamas's use of sexual violence on October 7th. Many of us did not need further evidence of the crimes of that day, but the release of the Commission of Inquiry sets out in remorseless detail the systematic, widespread use of rape by Hamas on that day and the way in which sexual violence was integral to their attack. It lays out the calculated way in which Hamas terrorists raped men and women on the day of the attack and raped Israeli hostages, men and women, while they were held in captivity in Gaza. The findings include descriptions from footage, first-hand witness accounts, and from mortuary photographs of the way in which Hamas members gang-raped women while killing them, even raped their victims after killing them. It is impossible to think of crimes worse than those that Hamas committed that day. Unless you are Nicholas Kristof. Remember, his father fought for the Nazis. Remember, I explained that to you yesterday. Because if you know that a report is coming out into Hamas's use of sexual violence, then it's clearly very important to invent a claim even more appalling than the real-life crimes of Hamas. And for the New York Times, it seems to have been crucial to throw a lie into the system in order to overwhelm or block any sympathy or understanding they might go in the direction of the Israelis. The New York Times has leveled claims of anti-Semitism against a number of people in the past year, sometimes accurately, sometimes not. But none of the worst things that Tucker Carlson or Nick Fuentes have ever said come close to the lie the New York Times has printed in its own pages. A paper that claims to be opposed to conspiracy theories has just mainstreamed the most disgusting conspiracy theory imaginable. And just consider the effects of this. The effect is to portray the soldiers and prison guards of the Jewish state as uniquely evil, uniquely disgusting, uniquely inhuman. What wouldn't someone do to express their disgust at such people? If Jews are the sort of people who can even turn dogs into rapists, why shouldn't mobs assemble outside the synagogues of New York? Why wouldn't masked activists demonstrate their outrage by hounding Jewish children on the streets of this city? After all, the people they're going up against are uniquely evil, right? As it happens, I've been in the prisons where the October 7 terrorists who were captured alive are being held. And over the years, I've been in many prisons where jihadists like them are detained. I've been in America and in Iraq-run prisons where members of Al-Qaeda have been held. The circumstances in which Israel holds the October 7 terrorists are exactly like them. The conditions are sparse and unpleasant, but that's because the Israelis are holding prisoners who literally want to die as well as kill when they invaded southern Israel. In prison, they will use whatever they can to find and kill their guards. But these conditions are still a world away from the lies that Christoph and the New York Times decided to print without evidence. Without any evidence. Some people will expect the Times to retract the story, but I doubt they will. A friend in the U.S. Air Force described to me yesterday the process he went through when the Times ran a piece claiming that his colleagues blew up funerals in Afghanistan. There was no evidence for that either. But when my friend tried to point this out to the Times, he found the people meant to be in charge of correcting errors were the very same people who had written them. Meanwhile, I'm sure we can all look forward to the Gray Lady's next piece pondering the inexplicable rise of Jew hatred in the United States. They might find the causes are closer to home than they know. This would be the same New York Times as I've written about and you folks know about in Unfreedom of the Press. One of the books is called The Betrayal of the Times, which covered up the Holocaust. Covered it up. Knew about it, but covered it up. Unbelievable. It's a grotesque newspaper. I've told you before, it's a grotesque corporation. It's a corporation that covered up Stalin's starvation of millions and millions of Ukrainians. And the reporter got a Pulitzer Prize. Durante, Walter Durante. He's on Stalin's payroll. Shortly thereafter, the Holocaust, they covered that up. Several books have been written on it, including mine. They ushered in Castro. Castro, who was in the jungles in Cuba, had 20 or 30 guerrillas with him. Guerrillas meaning terrorists. And the New York Times made it as if he had an army of 5,000, 10,000 with him, and so forth and so on. Meanwhile, look what's happened to that prisoner island over the decades. They lied about Israel again and Hamas when they used the Hamas casualty numbers, which now even Hamas denies, which the International Criminal Court says there is no evidence, none, of genocide, zero. You have John Spencer, the number one expert in the world on warfare, saying the IDF has fought that war with more control than he ever read about or ever knew about. And now this, they're raping dogs. Yeah. The New York Times. Disgusting. I'll be right back.
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16: 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But listen anyway. They know they're probably wrong. Mark Levin is on the radio.

0: You know, it's a pleasure to have on the program Ed Gowrine, who is running against Tom Massey, who's all but lost his mind as far as I'm concerned. How are you, sir?
1: Well, greetings from the farm. I'd be better if we've had 5 good days to get this hay in, but glad to be on the show. Hello to the listeners, and thank you for having me.
0: Well, it's a pleasure. Now, tell the country a little bit about you.
1: Well, thank you for that. Well, my family's been farming in Kentucky for over 100 years. I'm a fifth-generation farmer. Grew up on the largest dairy farm in the state of Kentucky. And, Mark, I'll tell you something. Anybody knows anything about dairy farming, it's half prison sentence. And we're also, in other words, you're not going anywhere but the barn, as they call it. And then the other aspect of that is we're legendary with being frugal. Dairy farmers are. We're legendary. All that to say, in 1983, when President Reagan was rebuilding our nation, and I think the great one will recall the broad contours that very interestingly match the ones now, came out of the failed presidency of a Democrat. We were dealing with Iran. They mined the Gulf. They hit a Navy ship with a mine. They were harassing the tankers. They tried to close the straits, and President Reagan got after him. Then he got after that guy Gaddafi there in Libya, had sent some folks up to bomb some of the bars and discos there to kill our soldiers, dealt with urgent fury as in Grenada to those communist guerrillas that took over the island and took some of those U.S. medical students prisoner, and he was neck deep down in Central and South America where the Soviets were already there, arming and fueling the guerrilla groups to basically overthrow those various nations, and they had already started in the narco-trafficking line of work. I took a look at that. Now, Mark, I want to tell you, there was no book or movies about SEALs in 1983, was there? I'm 26 years old, Mark. I want the listeners to understand that. I wasn't 19 from high school. I already had an undergrad and a master's degree in agriculture. We were one of the largest family farms in the entire state. And, Mark, the voice said, somebody's got to do something. It just will be you. And I joined at 26 years old, entered in by the Navy SEAL Officer Program, Officer Candidate School. I went on to serve at several different SEAL teams. That's like a battalion as an officer, a leadership position every time. Twice at SEAL Team 6. Can't talk much about that. But it was an honor to lead those great Americans. And all that to say, got back to the farm. And my family got me back in farming. But I continued to be a senior advisor for what we would call, let's just call them security activities and special operations, i.e. the black world. And I'll put a bow on it with this, that it might be a scene setter as we go forward. For those of us that live in that world, and you have as well, there's three categories. You got the spectrum of peace. You have a spectrum of war. There's a spectrum in the middle where you're always at war. It just manifests itself in some very interesting activities and operations. Of course, we can't talk about that because that's TSSCI, SAP information. That's the world I lived in for the most of my career. So thank you for having me on. Oh, I got to add this. I'm a father and a grandfather. So that's the yardstick of my life. Thank you, Mark. Thank you for letting me introduce myself to the listeners here.
0: Well, that is fantastic. Now, tell us about this race. Tell us about what you're running on and what your opponent is doing.
1: Well, I'll tell you about the race. Now, remember when I joined in 1983, it was simply inspired by President Reagan, duty, honor, country, faith, family, freedom. When I met with the president at his request, and no one told me why, on 17 October, he laid a case out for me, and basically he said this. Can I share it with you, Mark, and the listeners?
0: Sure. Yeah.
1: About 35 minutes into the conversation, after we talked about everything under the sun, from farming to family and so forth, I said, Mr. President, on the farm, my family and I are real tickled. That's what we say in Kentucky when we like something. We're real tickled you moved that portrait of President Reagan over there over your left shoulder. Mark, the conversation changed there like the flick of a switch. He looked me dead in the eye. He goes, Ed, I don't have 2 consecutive terms like President Reagan to enact the agenda I was overwhelmingly elected to enact. Every year counts. Every month counts. Every week counts. Every day counts. Ed, every vote in the Senate and House count. And he paused. He said, Ed, you need to serve again. Your district needs you, your party needs you, and your nation needs you. And then, having said all that, I went home, thought about it, and prayed on it, and I declared a few days later, the 21st of October, that I'm in this race for our nation for the same reason I joined in 1983, duty, honor, country, faith, family, freedom. Mark, you and Victor David Hansen have broken this down at the PhD level. If we do not take advantage of this narrow window of opportunity we have right now, history will punish us. And they usually do that through our kids and our grandkids and thereafter. And now I can, and so all that to say, I stand for what the president has brought forward, and he is playing, he's not playing three-dimensional chess, he's playing nine-dimensional chess with what's he doing to reshape the entire world. And similar to Reagan, and I'd see if you'd agree, the centerpiece is economic power to sustain peace and prosperity. Military is just one of the many tools. Do I have that right?
0: I think you do. Now, how's the race going there?
1: Well, I'll tell you what, I can't speak to any classified operations I may or may not have ever been involved in, but it's like I'm back at SEAL Team 6 and I'm on a hostage rescue, and they're glad I'm here to get him out. Mm-hmm. You know, they characterize him as misrepresentative Massie. And he's gotten away with that for years because, as you know, he gets top cover from the mainstream media. Mm-hmm. But he is being illuminated now with what he really is. He's an arsonist to the Republican conservatives. And at best, you'd call him, back in the legal world, I think you'd call him a co-conspirator with the radical Democrats. Go ahead.
0: He is. And not only that, he's a radical libertarian. And radical libertarians are like anarchists, and the left is coming in and supporting him. The Islamists are supporting him. The Marxists are supporting him. Democrat representatives are supporting him. None of them are supporting you. Just red-blooded Americans are supporting you.
1: To put a bow on that, he's once again got an all-time low. He got endorsed by the New York Times. In Kentucky, that's a pretty low bar. And then you got Roe Conn giving him an endorsement. But that's just adding on Joy Behar and that crazy Crockett lady. And I'll tell you, Mark, I've challenged a few of these newspapers. I said, you want to pull a surprise, your name is waiting for you. Just look where he's getting his money. The same people, the whole George Soros constellation of people that hate our nation and want to basically dismantle it right before our very eyes. I mean, he's shameless about it. Look at some of the pictures out there with the pro-Hamas, we hate you, America and Israel crowd out there. And these folks out here, there's no anti-Semitism in these 21 counties. In fact, down here at my church Annunciation, I'm Catholic. Shoot, they periodically have trips over to Israel. It's a big deal to go over there. And all that to say, I'll give you another example. He voted against the SAVE Act. He was the only Republican to try to block it from coming to the floor. And when people find that out, it is stunning because, again, he's had the mainstream media, and he still does, give him top cover. And all that to say, they deserve better, and I'm going to give it to them, Mark.
0: All right, don't leave yet. I want to hold you over, and I want to do another segment with you because I want to talk about the voting that's starting and all the rest of it. That's a good man there you're listening to, folks, Ed Galvin. And you heard he was Special Forces and so forth. Farmer, down to earth, MAGA, Trump supporter, Reagan guy. All the check boxes. We'll be right back. When we talk about Israel, we're not just talking about a place. We're talking about a people connected to a promise made by God, one he has never broken, and one that continues even today. Because God's character doesn't change. What he begins, he sustains. What he promises, he fulfills. Right now in Israel, families run to shelters as sirens sound. This isn't just a crisis, it's a call to respond. For Christians, caring for the Jewish people isn't rooted in politics. It's rooted in trust in God who keeps his word. So we don't stay distant. 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
4: Back on U.S. soil, I'm John Saucier, Fox News. President Trump has returned from a meeting with Chinese President Xi Jinping, where they talked about top issues, including trade and, of course, Iran. Fox's Alexandria Hoff at the White House breaking down the meeting and what came out of it.
5: He's coming home with a message that direct engagement with China is possible without having to give up any strategic leverage. On Air Force One, the president talked about what was gained: preliminary agreements by President Xi for China to buy U.S. soybeans, U.S. energy exports, about 450 GE aerospace engines and Boeing planes.
6: Over 200 planes from Boeing with a promise of 750 planes, which will be by far the largest order ever.
5: President Xi was most interested in talking about Taiwan, a $14 billion arms deal to Taiwan passed through Congress, but President Trump has yet to sign it. Now on Iran, President Trump says his counterpart expressed frustration for the country effectively blocking the Strait of Hormuz, but that also he didn't pressure Xi to help end the conflict.
4: President Xi is expected to visit the United States in the fall. An Iraqi national, Mohammed al-Saadi, and his associates are accused of allegedly planning terrorist attacks across Europe and planning attacks on Jewish institutions in the United States. This guy's been brought to New York to face federal terrorism charges. Fox's David Spuntz in Washington reporting on what these attacks might have entailed if they were followed through on.
7: The plots include not only that synagogue in New York City, but other Jewish sites in the United States. Specifically, authorities say he provided Kataib Hezbollah with weapons, transportation, and personnel. The allegations go back to 2019. According to the criminal complaint unsealed, in early April this year, al-Saadi texted an undercover officer a photograph and a map of a prominent Jewish synagogue in New York City. He wanted a terrorist attack to take place there. The same story for two additional locations, Jewish centers in Los Angeles and one in Scottsdale, Arizona.
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9: Clear skies through the evening hours, and the winds will start to lighten up a little bit as we head towards sunset, with temperatures in the 70s, falling off overnight into the upper 40s with a west wind at 10 to 15. A pick day on Saturday. Sunny skies, a northwest wind at 5 to 15, and highs in the mid-70s. And then rain overspreads the area all day Sunday with highs in the mid-60s, and that rain continues into Monday. From the Flag Skywatch Weather Center, I'm Chief Meteorologist Dean Wysocki.
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